0: long season of unanswered prayers. You keep praying. You are praying, and you have not received. And then the Lord is telling you to keep praying. That's a spiritual battle as well. And sometimes we also suffer the natural things that every fallen human being suffer, and we cannot do what the world will do. So many dangers and temptations on the way. If we all stay together and we read Pilgrim's Progress Part 2, there's a chapter in Part 2 of this book where Valiant Heart was listed all the things that a Christian would face on the way, and you're going to find a long list of those things. So we are absolutely right. The first lesson here is that we are reminded that those who are going to gain life will have to contend with many fierce and strong enemies along the way. And as you said, it calls for courage and faith, and never to give up. You also mentioned the importance of the weapon, that they are not carnal. And we have to pay attention to what we read there. It says, after the man complied, meaning when the man said that his name should be written down, he said, after the man, then the determined man drew his sword, put on a helmet, and charged at the door and the armed guard. Of course, by talking about the sword and the helmet, you know, this, that we have echoes of Ephesians 3 here about the armor of faith. And these are the reminders here. And the weapons are not carnal. So when when the man drew his sword and the helmet, we're talking about the full armor of God. Those were the weapons with which he fought. So I like that. Thank you for saying, number one, a reminder that we must face many fierce and strong enemies along the way. Number two, we must have courage and faith and never give up. Number three, the importance of the sword and the helmet in winning the battle. Okay, what other things can we learn from this? We have identified three. There are many fierce and strong enemies along the way. We need to have courage and faith and never give up. The importance of the sword and the helmet. What else can we see here in this vision? If you look at him when he got there, number one, before he got there, he saw some people. When he got there too, he joined some people. You know, I suppose that it reminds us that we are not alone, really, in the fight. Does it not? And that's an encouragement, because we read here that before he even signed up for the fight, he said he saw figures dressed entirely in gold walking on top of it. I mean, that's a reminder that some people have won the victory, right? He saw figures dressed entirely in gold walking on top. Some people have won the victory already. Again, when he himself eventually fought his way into the impressive palace, what did he see there? He was clothed in garment like those who were already there. And so we can find in this vision also a reminder that we are never alone. We're never alone in the fight. It is always when we think that we are the only ones facing the troubles of this life, that's when we become even more depressed than we should be. But to remember that we are not alone, I believe it's always comforting in a manner of sorts. It comforts to know that we are not alone and that there are other people who are facing the same temptations and the same trials that we face. Again, that there are many people who have gone before us and who have won. You know, if you are fighting a battle, and it's a fierce battle, and you have no assurance that anybody has ever won before, you may become diffident, because you may be saying to yourself, maybe this is not even a winnable battle. But to know and to see that people have already won, and this is an echo of Hebrews 12, seeing that we are surrounded by so great a cloud of witnesses, those who have gone before us. Okay, what's the fifth one that we can identify here? We have number one, there are fierce and strong enemies along the way. There is need for courage. You know, this determined man, the fact that he even stepped forward and said, write down my name, that's courage. That's courage, write down my name. And at some point, we also must stand up to be counted and say, look, I'm going to face down all the powers of the enemy. And of course, we know also from someone, and I say, it is he who will tread down our enemies. It's the Lord who will tread down our enemies, not us. So in his name, and by faith in him, we should sign up for the battle. Number three, we have to fight not with our own weapon, but with the sword of faith and the helmet of salvation. Number three, we must remember that we are not alone. And number five, this vision tells us that the battle is worth fighting for. right? It's worth fighting for. Those who were outside, those who were hesitant to sign up for the fight, those who were hesitant to join the fight, well, they may be afraid, they may be cowardly, they have been cowardly, but the result is that they will never win. They never win the prize. We see in this vision that the determined man signed up for the fight. He contended with fierce and strong enemies. He did not give up. He fought with the sword and the helmet, but eventually he joined the number of those who have triumphed. And what is more, he got a reward that must have been a huge compensation to him, that the battle was worth fighting. In fact, he sustained injury along the way. I hope we paid attention to that. He sustained injuries along the way. Thank you, Dickie Adekwaju, writing in the chat room. Reward. Thank you very much. You're absolutely right. That's something we have to take away from here. Reward. Reward. Reward. Any other comment on this fifth room? This is an important room as well. All the rooms in the House of the Interpreter are important. This is quite important as well. It's a timely reminder that it's a battle to be fought. That battle calls for courage and faith. That battle must be fought with spiritual weapons. However, some people have won. If nobody had ever been victorious in the fight, well, we may say to ourselves, are you sure you want to fight? But some people have won. Some people have won. Some people have fought bravely and have won. The cloud of witnesses, they should encourage us. And more than that, this fight is worth fighting. It's worth fighting because there's a reward. There's a reward. It is the moment that we begin to feel, we begin to stop believing in the certainty of the reward. That's when we become depressed. Another contribution to this fifth room in the House of the Interpreter. If you are at gospelbestradio.com, you can join us by just tapping the WhatsApp widget. Tap the WhatsApp widget on the bottom right hand corner of our page, and yes, and share with us your questions or your thoughts or your contributions to this. Good. So we move on to the sixth room now, room number six in the House of the Interpreter. Now, this is one of the most solemn. Okay, so Shadi, go ahead. Okay, your connection is a bit spotty, but try again.
1: This is bad.
0: Okay, right. I think it's better now. Try.
1: Perseverance. You said that because when those people, they were fighting in you, you also I think it
0: persevered. Thank you very much. Our sister's connection was a bit poor there, and I think that's general. Many parts of Nigeria experiencing that today. Experiencing that about network, but we thank God I got what you said. It's about perseverance, and of course we can read into that. You see, the battle was not short, although we are just reading it in a paragraph or so. But this is what the writer wrote when he saw this dream. He said he drew his sword, he put on a helmet, and he charged at the door. And they attacked him fiercely, but he fought back bravely, both receiving and inflicting many wounds. So, you see, in not so many words, maybe how many words, maybe like 20 words, in just like 20 words there, it would appear like it was a short battle. It wasn't short because they attacked him fiercely, a fierce attack. He also fought back bravely, both of them receiving and inflicting many wounds. So, it was a back and forth. I love what you have said, especially that the theme of perseverance is there. It was not that he started the battle, and then when he sustained wounds, he then ran back. That's not what we read. He sustained wounds, He also inflicted wounds on the enemy, and he did not give up. So, I mean, that's a very beautiful one. We're looking for five things about this vision, and now we have the sixth one, which is perseverance. So the first one, the certainty of fierce and strong enemies along the way, they will be there. And second, the need for courage and faith. And number three, the importance of fighting with the weapons of with the spiritual battles, weapons of our spiritual warfare. Number four, I will now put perseverance there. Number four, perseverance, to know that the battle may be long, it may be short, but we have to persevere to the very end. Number four, five, we must not forget that we are not alone. There are many other people fighting. And number six, we are not alone. There are many people who have won the victory. And what is more, there is the certainty of reward for us. Thank you very much. Beautiful. Let's go to room six. It's the sixth room in the house of the interpreter. This is called the man in an iron cage. I will request everybody to pay attention, really, really pay attention here to the man in an iron cage as we try to understand who this man is, the man in an iron cage. And let us ask ourselves, have you ever met a person who fit this description, the man in an iron cage? And what does it really mean for us? What's the lesson for all of us? And today's prayer, please help us again and read the sixth room. The sixth room, the man in an iron cage.
2: He took Christian's hand again and led him into a very dark room. Inside, a man sat in an iron cage. He looked deeply sad, staring down at the ground with his hands clasped together. He sighed heavily, as if his heart were about to break. "What's happening here?" Christian asked. The interpreter gestured for him to talk to the man. "Who are you?" Christian asked. "I'm not who I used to be. What were you like before?" "Once I was respected and successful teacher, Luke 8:13. I thought I was on the right path to the heavenly city, and I even felt joy at the thought of getting there. So what happened? Who are you now?" "Now I'm a man filled with despair, trapped in this iron cage. There's no escape, no way out." "But how did you end up like this?" "I stopped being vigilant and disciplined. I gave in to my desires, sinned despite knowing what's right, and grieved the Holy Spirit who left me. I tempted the devil and he took hold. I angered God and he abandoned me. I hardened my heart so much that I can't even repent." Turning to the interpreter, "But isn't there any hope for someone like him?" "Not to the man, ask him." Turning to the man, "Is there no chance you can be released from this cage of despair?" "No, none at all." "But wait, isn't Christ merciful?" "I've crucified Christ all over again, Hebrews 6:6. I rejected him, his righteousness, and his sacrifice. I've insulted the Holy Spirit, Hebrews 10:29. I've shut myself out of all the promises. Now all that's left are terrifying threats, setting judgment and fiery wrath that will consume me as an enemy. What made you choose this path? Lust, pleasure, and worldly gain. I thought they would bring me joy, but now they all torment me like a burning fire. Can't you repent and turn things around now?" "God won't let me repent. His word offers no comfort, no hope. He himself locked me in this cage. No one can set me free. Oh, eternity, how will I face the endless misery that awaits?" Interpreter to Christian, "Let this man's suffering serve as a constant reminder and a warning to you." "Wow, that's terrifying. God, help me to stay vigilant, disciplined, and prayerful so I avoid this man's fate." Then Christian said, "Sir, is it not really time for me to go now?" Interpreter, wait a moment, Christian. There's one more thing I want to show you before you go.
0: Thank you very much, Ma. And this is the story of the man in an iron cage. A man who, according to his own statement, he said, I was once a respected and successful teacher. I thought I was on the right path to the heavenly city. I even felt joy at the thought of getting there. Christian said, so what happened to you? Well, he said, I'm now filled with despair. I'm trapped in this iron cage. There's no escape. There's no way out. How did you end up like this? The man said, I stopped being vigilant and disciplined. I gave in to my desires. I sinned despite knowing what is right. I grieved the Holy Spirit who left me. I tempted the devil and he took hold. I angered God and he abandoned me. I hardened my heart so much that I can't even repent. Well, this is one of the frightening rooms in the house of the interpreter. This man obviously was in that of the interpreter. The interpreter showed Christian that room. It was in an iron cage. It was filled with despair. It was trapped there. What is this this vision telling us in that of the interpreter? This man trapped in an iron cage. What is the lesson here? What is the lesson? This is a man who, by his own confession, said, well, I think there is no hope for me anymore. Christian, I mean, knowing what he has read in the Bible, he said to the man, is there no chance that you can be released from this cage? He said, no, none at all. But Christian remembered that God is merciful and said, wait, isn't Christ merciful? The man said, yeah, he's merciful, but I've crucified him all over again. Hebrews 6, you know, Hebrews 6 is where it says there's no more sacrifice for sin for those who reject him after knowing him. He said, I rejected him. I've shut myself out of my promises. Now, he was faced with threats and certain judgment and the fiery wrath of God. What made you choose this path? Christian continued to inquire of him. The man said, lost pleasure, worldly gain. I thought they would bring me joy, but now they all torment me like a burning fire. Have you ever come across a man like this, a former Christian, who has reached a point where he says to himself, there is no hope. There is no hope any longer. Is there a place that is it possible to get to a place like this where, despite having known the Lord, then one begins on a path that leads to such despair where one is totally separated from God? That is what has given many people challenges in interpreting this portion of the book, this room number 6 in the house of the interpreter. What does it mean? What is the lesson here? What are we called to bear in mind here? Because at the end, the interpreter said to Christian, well, let this man's suffering serve as a constant reminder and a warning to you. This man's suffering. What is the man suffering? This man's suffering. Let it serve as a constant reminder and warning to you. Yeah. So please unmute your microphone and contribute to this. What do you see there? What do you think? What do you hear the Holy Spirit saying to you here in room number 6 in the house of the interpreter? The man in the iron cage. If you are at Gospel Best Radio as well, please use the WhatsApp widget and join the discussion. What do you hear the Holy Spirit saying? Okay, go ahead, sir. Thank you, sir.
3: Yeah, good evening, sir.
0: Good evening, sir.
3: Yeah. So I think this it's a critical point in mm-hmm. this study.
0: Absolutely.
3: And like I normally say, it speaks to our lives.
0: Mm-hmm.
3: You know, it speaks to our journey, even as pilgrims.
0: Yes.
3: You know, I read them. Of course, Paul said that I pommeled my body and bring it under subjection, lest after that I've preached the gospel, that I may not be cast away. So I think the interpretation to that is that Paul realized that it's possible to do exploits for God, and then you become a castaway. The end. It's a revelation that we all need, because we are carried away at some point.
0: Yeah.
3: Success of ministry, even success of the pilgrim. You know, sometimes as a pilgrim, you can you can talk about a lot of testimonies, a lot of signs and wonders, a lot of results that you have experienced that may not even be so for some of the brethren that you are traveling together.
0: Mm.
3: And then you may feel that maybe you have come, God has brought you into a unique class of your own.
0: Yes.
3: That you are God's special child.
0: Mm.
3: And God your own.
0: Yes.
3: That you are God's special child.
0: Mm.
3: And God will not mind if you also

0: Because he has been working at it.
1: Exactly.
0: Back to back.
1: The man pouring the water on the fire.
0: Yeah, exactly. Exactly, sir. So if it happens, you know, it's just for on the part of the devil, it's a result of hard work.
1: Yeah.
0: Of consistency on the part of the devil. And that's on us all the time.
1: Yeah.
0: No matter how vibrant or whatever level we think we have attained.
1: Yes.
0: And this is also for, as it is for Christians, it's also for men of God. I remember listening to Billy Akoni's message recently. I'm sure it must be an old message, but I listened to it very recently. He was talking about a pastor, very renowned pastor.
1: Okay.
0: When they were still young, when he was still young, that, you know, those days when people would stand or sit around the radio when the man is doing his broadcast.
1: Mm.
0: And then he would ask the sick to lay their hands upon the radio. And then there were a lot of results.
1: Mm.
0: A lot of results, a lot of things were happening in those days when you don't even have social media. The man was, and then it's all of a sudden, he didn't hear about the man again.
1: Mm.
0: He didn't hear about the man for a long time. And then one day he got a letter from that ministry.
1: Okay.
0: The man invited him to come and minister.
1: Okay.
0: So he said, this is an opportunity for him, you know, to meet with the man.
1: Yeah.
0: At least also share experience, get something from him,
1: mm-hmm.
0: you know, see how he has fared for all these years. And, you know, his story was very comical, but it's filled with a lot of, lessons for us or for me. He said, you know, the way Bula couldn't describe, he said he thought that it was very easy to locate that congregation, that church. But it wasn't. He said he was going from inside the street, in the inner street. He was turning to the left, and finally he got to the place, and it was just a parlor gathering. So a ministry that is so large, you know, that has shrunk to it was in the parlor, in the flat of that man. So they were meeting, and he said just a handful of people were there. So he came in and he was just wondering what was happening. When he drove into the place, he was wondering, is this the place that I'm coming? So they went to tell the man, the pastor, that Brother Willie has come. And invited him into the inner room. So he came, he was telling Billy Akoni that he is finished. Just like this man in the cage.
1: Yeah, yeah.
0: He was saying that, you know, that Billy Akoni was, but what about all those? He said, the reason why I called you here, two reasons, according to Billy Akoni, is to see if you can help me with what is left. He said, God told him that he still has a lot to do, but he's no longer qualified. He's no longer
1: the man for the job.
0: To do. Yeah, he's not in a position to do the work, but the work is still there to be done. So that was why he invited Billy. Maybe he can even help him finish well. So, and then the second was that maybe if he explains to Billy, people like Billy Akoni, his experience, the loss for women, he said women destroyed him. He said that specifically, and many other things. That maybe they could, referring to Billy Akoni, maybe they could avoid those pitfalls. So that's the man's story.
1: Yeah.
0: But it, God forbid, but it could be the story of anyone.
1: Of any Christian, yeah.
0: No.
1: Mm-hmm.
0: So, because I love to be more down-to-earth and practical.
1: Yeah.
0: You know, the thing that we're talking about, if there's any indictment, is on us, even those of us who are in this generation, this time.
1: Yes, yes, yes.
0: Honestly, you know, you see a lot of, even, you know, I'm by privilege, I'm a pastor. You know, I see a lot of younger pastors, and I see teachings that we hear on the net every day, and it's about the man.

0: It's not about Christ. You know, it's about a lot of presumptions.
1: Yes.
0: No, people just maybe what they I really don't know how to explain it, but you know, there's a lot of gross misconduct in the body of Christ.
1: Body of Christ.
0: Both from the pulpit to the pews.
1: Yes.
0: And even those who had gone ahead of us, to find out that greed and the love of money has really derailed, you know, so many. Some people are retracting. A few are backtracking. But you know, it's like it was mentioned. The Christian was wondering if there's no way out, there's no escape route.
1: Mm.
0: But the man, because the man is the one in the shoe.
1: Yeah.
0: I remember Brother Akone saying something many years ago. He was saying about the brother in the fellowship. And the brother was dying, actually. Very vibrant brother, according to him. But he was at the point of death. And he said that there's nothing he saw that they were already eating his flesh.
1: Mm.
0: They tried to restore him. It was impossible.
1: Mm.
0: So I think that consciousness of the fact that we could do a lot of effort for the Lord,
1: yeah,
0: and then we still find ourselves in this kind of a cage.
1: Exactly.
0: If we have that concept, we'll be able to avoid it and trust God to help us.
1: Mm.
0: That's the only way I can say it.
1: Exactly.
0: Trust God to help us.
1: I mean, thank you so very much for sharing those experiences, which I think are on all fours with what we have just read. You know, this book is titled The Pilgrim's Progress. But here we have read of a pilgrim's regress. That's what we have read of here. The pilgrim's regress. A pilgrim regressing in the pilgrimage. And this is a warning. It's a warning that there is something called pilgrim's regress, actually. There's something called pilgrim's regress, and that we should be alert to that. That there's something called pilgrim's regress, and we should avoid it. The first question is, what was responsible for the man's regress, really? What was responsible for it? You can see it here. Christian asked him, what made you choose this path? He said, lust, pleasure, and worldly gain. I thought they'd bring me joy, but now they all torment me like a burning fire. And isn't that something that is really that should really admonish us, that it is possible for, you know, the things that we have been warned not to do, if we were to do them, you see, at the end, they will be once tormentors. If you read Proverbs, I think either Proverbs 1 or 2, Wisdom said, look, I called out to you in the street, but the time will come when you begin to reap the fruit of your foolishness, I will just laugh at you. I will mock you. And that's what happened to this man, is regress. And the other question we need to focus on is whether we agree that flirting with sin can make one become as hopeless as this man in the cave. What has happened to this man is that he has become hopeless. At this point, he is not even believing in the mercy of God. Is it possible for one to flirt with sin that much and then become totally hopeless and totally unbelieving in the mercy of God? We have something in the chat room. Exactly. Okay, so we are rushing, echoing what you said earlier on. As there is pilgrim's progress, there is pilgrim's regress. In fact, that's the takeaway from this room number 6, that as we have pilgrim's progress, so we also have pilgrim's regress. And sometimes the regress of a pilgrim can be so severe that the pilgrim could become totally hopeless. I mean, look at it. Is it possible to flirt with sin that one could become this hopeless? Okay, I can see that this is a solemn lesson. As well. But I want us to have contribution if you want to contribute to it, in terms of what can be responsible for a pilgrim's regress. And whether it is possible for one to flirt with sin and then get to a place where you become totally hopeless. I mean, the point is, sin is something that entraps. It's a snare. You take one step and you find that you necessarily take another step, and before you know it, you are entrapped, and you're just caught in the web, and you can't move any further. Russian here in the chat room, this is what he has written. This is a message the preacher of Hyper Grace should take to heart. Exactly. Yeah, I understand what they're saying. So, you know, some people preach the message of hyper grace. I don't know how to define that, but that's basically a message that says that whatever you do, grace is sufficient for you. And of that we know. But you know what? Sin itself can entrap. So a person who says, well, I can sin to my heart's content. You know, Paul himself preached grace. He preached grace to the extent that he himself then questioned himself and said, does it mean that we can continue in sin and expect grace to abound? He said, no, God forbid. It is not that God will never stop forgiving. It is that sin itself can entrap a man to the point that the man himself will stop believing in the grace of God. And that's the point. It is not that Christ will not forgive. It is that the man himself, the sinner himself, could become so enmeshed in the sin, so far gone, that he himself will not look up. He's unable to look up to God to ask him for forgiveness. And that's the point here, really. If you look at this story very carefully, when Christian turned to the interpreter, Christian asked the interpreter, he said, but isn't there hope for someone like him? Did the interpreter answer? Anyone, if you took note of what we read there, when Christian asked the interpreter, isn't there hope for someone like the man in the cage? Did the interpreter answer? Anyone?
2: The interpreter did not answer.
1: Exactly.
2: Rather, he asked them, Christian, to ask the man.
1: To ask the man. Exactly. My suspicion is because the interpreter asked, and go ahead.
2: And that you actually spoke what was going on in my mind when you said that if the man himself, you know, is the one that, you know, he was in a kind of a state of hopelessness.
1: Yes.
2: Like he couldn't just even imagine God being merciful
1: to him, yes.
2: Forgiving him. And I like the fact that Venerable was able to share with us that
1: story
2: about Rugby and the book he read.
1: Mm.
2: I think it really shed more light on, because before he spoke, I was thinking like, is it possible that God will not have mercy?
1: Exactly.
2: But now, you know, I've been able to draw from all the contributions, and you finally said my mind that it's the person himself that was not able to forgive.
1: Exactly.
2: In that state of unforgiveness that I know.
1: Exactly. Exactly. Exactly. It's the person who has been trapped by sin himself or herself who would be unable to look up and say, have mercy upon me, a sinner. Because every time he wants to look up, Satan will slap him and say, you don't even know what you have done. And then he will run back again. And that's what exactly happened. That's why when Christian asked the interpreter, but isn't there hope for someone like him? The interpreter did not answer. He said, okay, you ask him yourself. Because the interpreter would say what is true, which is that, and that's our third question, which is that there is always forgiveness for sin. But this is a warning that there is a place, there is a depth in the slope that if one should get there, one may be even unable to look up to God and ask for forgiveness. Venerable, go ahead, sir.
0: Yeah, I think your last sentence is ventilating my thoughts.
1: Okay,
0: you know, because I know that, in fact, the first prayer in my heart is that none of us will come into that.
1: Amen.
0: That level.
1: Yes.
0: Where Amen. Our lives become irredeemable.
1: Mm.
0: You know. So because. And there's no way we can explain it, because it's not our experience. And we pray that it won't be
1: Amen.
0: Our experience.
1: Amen.
0: You know,
1: Amen.
0: Grace will keep us, His strength, His mercy will keep us.
1: Amen.
0: So, but you know, like what you said, it's now almost impossible for the man to look up. The reason why I am muted was that I wanted to explain from my own little understanding of how we come to Christ. I will come to the Lord.
1: Yes.
0: Before, maybe while we were in the world, we came, how did we come? There's always the common denominator.
1: Yes.
0: We feel helpless, and then we want to draw strength from God. We are looking up to Him for Him to pull us, just like He did for Christian in the
1: swamp of despond.
0: Swamp of despond, you know. So to pull us up, and we are willing to be pulled up.
1: Mm.
0: We know that He can pull us up. And even when we have given our life to God and we fall into sin, just like David, we become sorry.
1: Yes.
0: We have sorrow for our sins, and then we are looking up to Him to pull us out. At that point, we are still redeemable. But when a man gets to it, and I've met a few people like that, you know, the first thing you see is arrogance. They know everything.
1: Yeah.
0: There's nothing you want to teach them, because if you see a man who is genuinely repentant and he really wants to come back to the Lord, the first thing is he will be broken. He will want to listen to the message.
1: Yes.
0: From entry level again, he will be willing that bring me from the elementary level again back to the Lord. So, but the difficulty for the man who has come into that case, he's not even willing to go to that elementary.
1: Exactly.
0: And there's no way you can come back to the Lord if you are veered off without going back to the elementary. So I've met a few people like that who know the scripture. They are not clergy, they are not priests, they are not pastors. They are late, but they know it, they know the scriptures. They talk about their experience, their spiritual experience. And even for you as a pastor, very intimidating. And yet these people, they are veered off. They are no longer there. They are no longer in the faith. They are in the church. They still worship with us, but they are no longer in the faith. So it's just for them, just maybe to pass time. You know, so when you come close to them and you really want to see how you can, you know, the way they relate with you, the way they talk to you,
1: yes,
0: it's like talking down now, not looking up to God.
1: Yeah.
0: And that you even you as a pastor, you know that you can't help them, because they know more than you. Their spiritual exposure is far bigger than yours. They are not condescending at all. They are not coming to your level, talk less of coming lower. And you can't help them. They can't be helped. And it's just to answer the question, yes, I think it is possible for a man to reach that level.
1: Exactly. I totally agree with you. And I see what Rajiv Ndile has written there. He said, sin takes a man farther than he wishes to go. And that's the lesson. That's one of the lessons. This man, he said he was once a teacher. He was once this and that. He once had the joy of the Holy Spirit. But then lost the pleasures and the things of the world, led him away. And all of a sudden, he found himself there. I always remember what God said to Cain. Sin is crouching at your door. It wants to master you. You have to throw it away. You have to fight it, and that buttresses what Brashion wrote here in the chat room. Sin takes a man farther than he wishes to go, and it's a warning to all of us. As Venerable has said, it's a warning to all of us not to toy with sin. You find that you take one step, and then you think that's just it. Okay, just another step, and before you know it, you are far gone. Until one could find oneself in a place as you know, as lost as that man. Again, I love what Pastor Funke Adepoju has written here. She said, when pilgrims regress, it's often not noticed by the pilgrim until he or she is far gone. And that's the danger. Again, exactly, variable, you know, this is very correct. This is another one that the person who is lost would probably even not immediately notice until he has become totally lost. And then one day he wakes on his friends, I've done this much, you know. Somebody who almost got there would be David. You know, first was the loss of the eyes. He stood on that rooftop and saw the woman, lost it after her, and then he actually called for her, then actually had kind of knowledge of her, then he actually plotted, the death of her husband. Then he actually killed the husband, and then he actually went on living as if he had not done anything wrong. So, you know, so David almost got there. He almost got there, because that's exactly how sin entraps us. And then it complicates our lives, and then it entraps us. It becomes a snare. That's the real definition of a snare, where you can't even get out. You can't get out of that snare. But thankfully, in the case of David, he was able to look up and to cry out to God for mercy. But it's not always so. Some people get even more entrapped that they're not able to look up. I say you don't know it until it is far gone. And Pastor Fungalipo is absolutely right here. Even David did not know that he was far gone until Nathan confronted him. You know, he himself did not know that he was far gone until Nathan confronted him. And this is really a solemn one. And then she also has written there saying, this calls for self-examination from time to time through the instrumentality of the Holy Spirit. And I think you're absolutely right, ma. This calls for self-examination, really. You want to examine yourself every time. I mean, this is one of the most sobering part of this book, in the eyes of the interpreter. Okay, we have another note here in the abbration. This is a lengthy one. You should omit and read and say this. Okay, you know, it came in twice, maybe because of the network. And this abbration, as you in the chat room, said there are two points in a man's life in which mercy becomes ineffective. One, the point leaves a man to a reprobate mind. Romans 1, exactly. Where God has left a man to a reprobate mind. The person has been so unappreciative and so rejecting of God that God has left the person to a reprobate mind. Number two, the point death catches up with a man before repentance. Like the parable of the rich man and Lazarus. Paul warned against this in Romans 6. Shall we continue in sin that grace may abound? Ezekiel 3 and 18 too warned against it, that if a man dies in his sin, despite being warned, his blood will be required from his own. And I love this analysis of, you know, the point where mercy becomes ineffective, where a person has so sinned that God has left him to a reprobate mind. And talking about being left to a reprobate mind, is that not similar to what this man said? If you look at where I'm lighting on the screen now, this man in the iron cage, he said, God won't let me repent. His word offers no comfort, no hope. He himself locked me in this cage. No one can set me free. Oh, eternity, how will I face the endless mystery that awaits? I mean, and I love that we all have been relating this to ourselves, because, you know, this man's situation is one that should really sober us, especially when we continue to believe that there is always grace, which is absolutely correct. But this is a reminder that there is a point that a Christian would flirt with sin, that it will become impossible for that Christian to look up to God. It will become impossible for that Christian to look up to God and ask for forgiveness. Indeed, the sin will be so entrapping that the man will be in an iron cage. Any other contribution to this? I mean, this is something that everybody should read again and again and again. Christian said, wow, this is terrifying. May God help me to stay vigilant, disciplined, and prayerful so I avoid this man's fate. And the final question I want to ask here, is the man in the cage truly beyond the reach of God's mercy? Give reason to support your answer. And I think we have answered that in all our contribution. Is it truly beyond the reach of God's mercy? I believe it will run contrary to everything in the scriptures to say it's beyond the reach of God's mercy. Nobody is ever beyond the reach of God's mercy as long as he's still alive, unless he's somebody who has been left to his own reprobate mind, as in Romans 1. But generally speaking, nobody is ever beyond the reach of God's mercy. The question is whether that person will be allowed by his own sin and his own conscience to look up to God. There is a place where a Christian gets, when the Christian regresses in his pilgrimage and regresses so severely that even the Christian is unable to look up to God and say, Lord, have mercy upon me. You know, where sin has entrapped and one error has led to another, maybe one sin has led to crime, one crime to another and another. And then somebody says to the man, I mean, have you not seen people who, on their deathbed, they say to them, well, make peace with Jesus. And they say, no, I can't do that. You must have heard stories like that. People who on their deathbed were asked to make peace with Christ and they would not even do it. Not merely because they were members of some secret club, but because they just know what they have done and they are unable to believe that Christ will receive them. That is this man. That's the picture of this man in the iron cage. He was put in that cage. I wouldn't say by God. He was put in that cage by his own. He was being tormented by his own sins. And he himself said it. I want to get to that place. I think he himself said it somewhere here. Yeah, he said, when Christian asked him, what made you choose this path? He said, lost pleasure and worldly gain. I thought they would bring me joy, but now they all torment me like a burning fire. So his sins put him in that iron cage. And you know, that's what devil does. That's what the devil does. The devil said, well, I'm going to put you here. You are not going to escape. The devil, as Venerable pointed out, the devil is the one always trying to pour water on the fire. And so when the devil has succeeded in getting a Christian to regress so severely, then to be entrapped by sin and the consequence of sin, then the devil says, you are not going to get out of this cage. And that person is unable to go to God for mercy. Any other contribution?
3: Brother Femi, I want to ask a question.
1: Okay, go ahead.
3: Right after where you highlighted, okay, where the man says, God won't let me repent.
1: Exactly.
3: Is that his own lie to himself? Because he's saying God won't let me repent. His word offers no comfort.
1: No hope.
3: No hope.
1: He himself
3: locked me in this cage. Hmm.
1: No.
3: That's contrary. I don't know. It's a bit.
1: I can understand your concern about this. Yeah. Is it the case that God truly locked him there? And that's why I said that we will find that when
3: he said God won't let me repent.
1: Mm-hmm.
3: So it's the lie. Is it the devil? You know, because he has reached that point and now he even believes the lies of the, because he's not believing his God that will not let him repent. It's him. Mm-hmm. He has reached that point. I don't know. I'm just
1: No, you're absolutely correct. This is, I believe this is the reason why. Yeah, this is the reason why the interpreter did not answer the question. A Christian asked the interpreter, he said, interpreter, isn't there no hope for this man? The interpreter chose not to answer. What the interpreter wanted Christian to hear from the man's mouth himself. I believe what this man said here, this place, God won't let me repent, his word offers no comfort, no hope. Mm-hmm. He locked me in this case. This was the man's opinion of himself at this point.
4: True.
1: At this point.
4: And I also think that, the Bible actually says it in James, that when your sin tempts you into destruction, that you shouldn't blame God, because God does not tempt anyone with sin or with the. So that's just what I feel. This is relevant here.
1: Mm. Yeah, so you are referring to James 1:13.
4: Yes, God do not tempt anyone.
1: Yeah. When tempted, no one should say God is tempting me, for God cannot be tempted by evil, nor does he tempt anyone. Yeah. And then verse 14 says, but each person is tempted when they are dragged away by their own evil desire and enticed. And you are absolutely right here. I also have in the chat room, Brashim, really saying that, he said, I think he's speaking just like Eli. You know, Eli, he said, where is God? Let him do what he pleases. This was Eli as well, who his children had done so horrible things. I think Eli at some point felt, well, I think I've been negligent. I've allowed these boys to really profane the name of God. He did not think that he could ask God for mercy. And he did not ask God for mercy. And this is exactly what is happening to this man. I mean, it is possible for us to say that, oh, this man was not right. He should have asked God for mercy. But, you know, there are some sins that you yourself know, the things you have done, you know, the things you have done, knowing them to be wrong. You know, it's different from an unbeliever who was not in Christ, who did horrible things, but a Christian. And, you know, this man did not start out as an unbeliever. You remember how he started? He said,
4: okay.
1: He said, once I was a respected and successful teacher, I thought I was on the right path. I even felt the joy of getting there. In some other older verse, he said I was a prophet. So this was a Christian. Then he said, I stopped being vigilant and disciplined. I gave in to my desires and sinned despite knowing what is right. I grieved the Holy Spirit who left me. I tempted the devil and he took hold. I angered God and he abandoned me. I hardened my heart so much that I can't even repent. You know, there is a place where a Christian sins. Whenever a Christian is sinning, he knows he's sinning. Right, so there's no point. He knows he's sinning, but he persists. He continues, or she continues, and then becomes entrapped, and then falls deeper and deeper and deeper and deeper into that sin. And then, God forbid, that Christian gets to where this man got. Where Christian man said, ah, no, God himself won't let me repent. Because he will be saying to himself, why am I so burdened? Why am I so guilty? Say, ah, it is God that's making me guilty this way. Whether it is the terror of what he has done himself that is terrorizing him. But, you know, we are fallen human beings, and that is the way we are just made, as fallen human beings. And that's why I think the great lesson there is not to flirt with sin, not to flirt with it, so we don't get to the point where our own mind will restrain us from the devil's voice will be louder. We should not get to the place where the devil's voice will be louder. Say, look, don't ever, whenever he wants to go for, the devil will say to him, God will never allow you. And he himself will believe it. Say, ah, that's true. I know what I've done. Nobody can be that merciful. You know that kind of thinking where you say, nobody can be that merciful to forgive. Okay, thank you, Mommy Oji, joining us now. She has written in the on WhatsApp saying that, I believe the man has sold his heart to Satan. And exactly, you know, we're talking about sin just in general. It could be the sin of the man even seeking power from God. You know, think of Christians or Christian ministers who go as far as seeking powers from the devil, seeking powers from demonic powers, you know, and things like that. So the man gets in place and they tell him, God will forgive you. He said, ah, don't deceive me, don't deceive me. I know the horrible things I've done. Don't even deceive me, but God will forgive me. And you see, that's the devil telling, because the devil does not want him to ask for forgiveness. Right. Yeah, I love that. Yeah, Hebrews 6, 4 to 6. So Robert Shun is asking us to read Hebrews 4, 6, 4 to 6, which we will find that if you have read John Bunyan's spiritual autobiography, you'll find that this was one of the passages that tormented him as well. When he regressed in his faith, and no, we are talking about regress now. We're talking about a pilgrim's regress. Christian, Hebrews 6, 4 to 6, for it is impossible for those who were once enlightened and have tasted the heavenly gift and have become partakers of the Holy Spirit and have tasted the good word of God and the powers of the age to come, if they fall away, to renew them again to repentance, since they crucify again for themselves the Son of God and put him to open shame. And you see, this was one of the passages that tormented John Bunyan himself in his book, Grace Abounding. He wrote a book called Grace Abounding, which is his spiritual autobiography. And he said, because when he himself regressed in his pilgrimage, he said, whenever he read this part, he would say to himself, there is no hope any longer. Until the Holy Spirit interpreted it to him that this passage is talking about those who have renounced the messiahship of Christ. They have renounced the power of God through Christ to save them. And this is apostasy, full apostasy. Somebody who have said, I haven't tasted the heavenly gift, then they now go into full apostasy to renounce everything about God and his Messiah, the Christ. And again, it's a warning still. Those who have tasted the heavenly gift, they should be careful not to regress. Because sometimes you regress and it may lead to apostasy. It may lead to Satan himself having full control over our thoughts and over our lives. And remember, again, we have to link this to the story, to the fifth room, right, of the fire, the man with the water, and the man with the oil. You see, the man with the water is the one visible. And, you know, the fire may be going off because once you grieve the Holy Spirit, we cannot expect grace to abound. So if a man continues to sin, you are going to grieve the Holy Spirit. Maybe the man with the oil himself will not be that close any longer. And then the fire would have effect. And then a person will be saying to himself, can I go to my father? I mean, that prodigal son, you know, he's got to say, I'll go back to my father. And not everybody gets that opportunity to say, I'll go back to my father. I think that's the lesson here. Long and short, that not everybody gets the opportunity to say, I will now go back to my father. And that's the warning there. You know, some Christians will just say, well, don't worry, if it happens to me, I'll just be like the prodigal. And then afterwards, I'll go back to my father. But it's not always so easy to say, I'll go back to my father. May God help us indeed, in Jesus' name. Amen.
4: Amen.
1: Amen. Okay, let's conclude this. As of the interpreter, let's go to another a terrifying dream. Somebody had a dream. This is the seventh room, so that tomorrow we can go to the cross. Okay, very quick. Let me just ask the class. After Christian said, "Oh, that's a terrifying one about the man in the cave." Now said, "Is it not really time for me to go now?" Wait a moment, Christian. Why do you think Christian was in the hurry here? Why was he in a hurry? Said, "Is it not really time for me to?" Maybe what to go ahead?
3: Maybe fear of everything you have seen.
1: Okay, maybe fear. Okay, we're not going to answer. Let's just put that in mind that he was in a hurry to leave. Okay, the seventh room. I'm sorry, are you able to read it?
3: All right.
1: Thank you, ma.
3: A terrifying dream. He took Christian's hand again and led him to a room where they saw a man just getting out of bed. The man trembled and shook as he put on his clothes. "Why is this man trembling so?" Christian asked. The interpreter instructed the man to tell Christian the reason. The man began, "This night, I had a terrifying dream. The sky turned dark black. And there was thunder and lightning so intense that it filled me with dread. I looked up and saw the clouds churning violently. Then I heard a loud trumpet blast and saw a man seated on a cloud, surrounded by thousands of heavenly beings. They were all engulfed in flames, and the heavens themselves were ablaze. A voice boomed, 'Rise, you dead, and come to judgment.' The rocks split open, graves burst open, and the dead rose from them. Some were overjoyed and looked towards the sky, while others tried to hide under mountains. Then I saw the man on the cloud open a book and call the world to come forward. But because of a fierce fire burning before him, there was a safe distance between them, like the space between a judge and prisoners in court. 1 Corinthians 15, 1 Thessalonians 4, 16, okay. Jude 15.
1: Okay, you can leave those Bible passages, which okay. We can all go to later. Okay, continue.
3: Okay. I heard a proclamation to those attending the man on the cloud. Gather the wicked, the worthless, and the rebellious, and cast them into the burning lake. And with that, the bottomless pit opened right next to where I stood. Smoke, burning coals, and horrifying noises erupted from it in abundance. Then came another command to those same figures, gather my weak into my barn. I saw many people being lifted and carried away into the clouds, but I was left behind. I tried to hide, but it was impossible. The man on the cloud kept his gaze on me, and my sins flooded back into my mind, with my conscience accusing me from all sides. That's when I woke up from my dream. But what exactly scared you so much about this dream? I thought it was Judgment Day, and I wasn't prepared. But what terrified me most was seeing the angels take others away and leave me behind, plus the pit of hell opened right next to me. My conscience also tormented me, and I felt like the judge was staring at me with anger the whole time. Interpreter to Christian, have you considered everything you have seen here? Yes, and it fills me with both hope and fear. Interpreter, good. Keep all these things in mind. Let them be a constant reminder, urging you forward in the right direction on your journey. Christian then began to buckle his belt to prepare himself for his travels. May the Comforter be with you always. Christian guiding you on the path to the celestial city. With that, Christian set off on his journey, saying, "Yeah, I have seen things rare and profitable, pleasant and dreadful, things to make me stable in what I have begun to take in hand. Then let me think on them and understand why they were shown to me, and let me be thankful, O good interpreter, to thee."
1: Thank you so very much, Auntie. And it's a wonderful song that Christian sang. Say, here, I have seen things rare and profitable, pleasant and dreadful things to make me stable in what I have begun to take in hand. Then let me think on them and understand why they were shown to me, and let me be thankful, O good interpreter, today. And I think that's our takeaway here. We have seen, haven't we seen rare and profitable things here? But just before we go to this song, let's look at this seventh room. This seventh room, it's called A Terrifying Dream. The dream of a man who had a dream of the judgment day, and he was left behind. I can imagine how terrified Christian must have been, especially coming immediately after the dream, the vision of the man in the iron cage. And the interpreter showed him a man who had a terrifying dream. I mean, imagine that it was you. I mean, imagine that it was me. And you know, the part that got me really worked up here is where the man said that. He said, I want to say, they said the king was, say, he said, the man on the cloud kept his gaze on me, and my sins flooded back into my mind. Can you imagine that? On that day, if, God forbid that I'm not ready, God forbid that you are not in the number of those going, but you know, the man on the cloud, who will keep his gaze? Who will be that? It will be Christ, who is saying, wow, you, I give my life for you, I give my blood for you, yet you did not live a life fitting of a person for whom I died. And the man said, the man on the cloud kept his gaze on me, my sins flooded back into my mind, with my conscience accusing me from all sides. And that's when I woke up from my sleep. Do we agree that this is a terrifying dream indeed?
4: Yes, it is. Exactly. Yeah, I agree.
1: Exactly. It's a terrifying dream, and it's a warning to all of us. It's a warning to all of us that, hey, I mean, the end will come, judgment day will come. And the question says, this terrifying dream should produce a proper proportion of hope and fear in a Christian. Do you agree? What is the hope in this? What is the hope in this dream that we are read of? Say that should be a proper proportion of hope and fear as we look at that terrifying dream. Bramak.
4: I think the hope for me will be the coming of Jesus, that we are sure that he's coming.
1: That is coming, yes.
4: And that all that he said will happen will happen.
1: Mm-hmm.
4: But the fear is, would we be ready?
1: Exactly, that would be the fear. Will I be ready? Will you be ready? And I also add to the hope. One of the aspects that gives hope is also that some people were lifted up, meaning that some people will make it. And the question is, well, if some will make it, why would I not make it? You know, that I have no excuse for not making. Just before you joined us, we also, room number 5, the impressive palace, where the man had to fight his way to get that palace. We said that, look, there were some people who had already won the victory. And the fact that people have already won the victory is telling us that we can also win the victory. So there is hope in this terrifying dream. One, as Bramaka said, that Jesus will return, as he has said. Number 2, some people will be taken with him. And if some will be taken, why should you not be taken? The aspect that should make us fearful, of course, the aspect of not being ready or being in the number of those who will not be taken. If we should ask this question.
4: So that was the hope. I think I said what was predicted would happen, which is the rapture.
1: Exactly. Yes, yes, exactly. Which gives us hope as well. Which gives us hope. What is the dominant theme in all the lessons in the eyes of the interpreter? Let's see if we can hit the nail on the head. What is the dominant theme? All the lessons in the eyes of the interpreter. Remember the first. What was in the first room? The picture of a godly pastor, right? In the second room,
4: yes.
1: Sweeping a dusty room, right? The third room.
4: Yes.
1: Patience and passion, right? The fourth room, the fourth room will be the picture of the water, the fire, and the oil. The fifth room is the impressive palace that determined man had to fight his way to get into the place. The sixth room, the man in the iron cage, and the seventh room is this terrifying dream. what is the dominant theme? If you say all of them, what are they all about? Like, what is the one thing that cuts across all the rooms in the eyes of the interpreter? What is the one thing that you find that this message, what is the message that you find present in every room in the eyes of the interpreter? One thing. That you find present, that you will say that in each room, you can say, yes, this was a lesson there. Lesson. The one lesson that you find present in every room in the house of the interpreter. Yeah, I know it's not a straightforward question. Yeah, Venerable, go ahead.
0: Yeah, if you ask for a theme, I would say eternal life.
1: Absolutely correct. You're 100% correct. You'll find that eternity is the theme in each of those rooms. Each of the rooms, you find that it is eternity, eternal perspective. You find the interpreter is trying to tell Christian, have eternal perspectives. Don't just think about this for the Lord. Have an eye to eternity. Yeah, in the picture of the godly pastor, he said in the main that this was a man who already had the word behind him and had his eye looking to Christ, eternity, and he had a crown over his head, so he was thinking about eternity. If we look at the second room, which is the what's the second room, which is the sweeping, exactly, the dusty room. Exactly, thank you. The dusty room, we find that also the sweeping of the room is to make the mind fit to meet with the king, which is also eternity. The reason why you are sweeping away sin is to make yourself worthy, you know, of reuniting with Christ. And in the third room, that picture of passion and patience, that one is very clear. That one is very clear that you talk about eternity. You want to put your gaze on eternal things. You should patiently wait for the promised eternal life. In the fourth room, the fire, the water, and the man behind the wall is also talking about keeping your fire burning so that when it comes, you are ready. In the fourth room, in the fifth room, the impressive palace, he said you have to have courage to fight to gain eternal life. In the sixth room, talking about the man in the iron cage, the man in the iron cage is unable to repent, and then he is unable to gain eternal life because he has gained the world. He has gained the world, and the things he has gained in the world, they have now entrapped him. He's unable to look up to God. And of course, this terrifying dream in the seventh room is clearly talking again about eternal life, eternal perspective. So I think something we can take away from the study tonight, from the house of the interpreter, which has taken us 2 weeks to study, is that as Christians, as pilgrims, we should be focused on eternity. Mommy OG here on WhatsApp writing and saying, very quickly, okay. Okay, 1 minute. I want to quickly read this out. To be prepared for it, that exactly, you should be prepared because it is sure that Jesus is coming back. Exactly, which is also talking about eternal perspectives. And I'm asking a question here. Did Christian come across as impatient to learn all that the interpreter had to teach? Do you think he came across as impatient? There are many lessons he would have missed. Immediately from the fourth room, he had been asking, is it time for me to go? Is it time for me to go? Is it time for me to go? Is it time for me to go?
4: I don't think he was. He didn't come across to me as impatient.
1: Okay.
4: Rather, I think, you know, there's some things that you get to know, but you wish you didn't know.
1: I see.
4: So I think that was Christian's problem. That he's beginning to know some things that are making him uncomfortable.
1: Yeah.
4: I mean, that's the way I would see it. And he just didn't really want to stay there anymore.
1: Interesting. Exactly. So, I mean, that's one perspective to it. I think tomorrow we are going to gain even another perspective to it. But I agree with you that it is not just mere impatience with Christian. That must have been something that made him want to immediately to leave as soon as possible. And then Christian described the things he learned as rare, profitable, dreadful, and pleasant. Do you agree with Christian's description of his experience in the eyes of the interpreter? Rare, profitable, dreadful, pleasant. Those are the words he used. I agree.
4: I agree, because, I mean, everything was, I would say everything overall was positive, but I mean, you have to now compartmentalize them, because it wasn't all easy on him, or emotionally it wasn't easy for him to take. So some of them were scary, some of them were, but on the whole, overall, I think it was positive.
1: Exactly. Overall, it was positive, and it was all things that drew him closer to God, that made him focus more on eternity. Rare, profitable, dreadful, and pleasant. And Christian said, then let me think on them. And I think that should be the parting thing for us as well. Let us think on them and understand why they were shown to me. I mean, we should be asking ourselves. I myself should be asking myself, why am I reading this thing today? You know, why am I reading it now? Why am I reading it today? Is God talking to me about something? And let us be thankful to God, who has made it possible for us to read this, to be reminded of these things, to be reminded of these things today. And I pray God will continue to help us in Jesus' name. Let us sing briefly. I am thine, O Lord. I have heard thy voice. Draw me nearer. Okay, Venerable, we want to go ahead, sir.
0: Oh, okay. Okay, if I have a few seconds, I would just like to mention that, you know, all the experience of a Christian.
1: Yes, sir.
0: They're like warning
1: mm-hmm.
0: for us. In fact, I want to zero in on the last one, the dream.
1: Okay, yes.
0: And then what I wanted to point out is that, in fact, thank you for bringing for is that the man in the dream could be me.
1: Exactly.
0: And so, because I saw that it was not as if he couldn't make it.
1: Mm-hmm. It was a warning.
0: It was a warning for him. Mm. Because right before his eyes, some people were called to the Lord to glory.
1: Yes.
0: And some people down into the bottomless pit.
1: Mm.
0: He was not a part of any of it too, but he recognized the fact that the master didn't look kindly at him.
1: Exactly.
0: So he could tell that if he were to be given a share now, at that point, that hell was very, and you know, even this story gave us an insight to that it was, even the bottomless pit was very close to him.
1: Exactly.
0: So he was closer to...
1: It was closer to hell than to being cut off in the sky.
0: So, but all the same, he's still not a part of any of the two. So that and that means that he still has that chance to make it right with God. Yeah.
1: Mm. Yeah. Exactly. He still has that chance to make amends and to learn. And exactly, we should put ourselves in the shoes of that man who had that dream. In fact, the whole of the reading of this interpreter's house should be like a terrifying dream to us in a sense, you know, warning us and saying that, hey, well, it could be you. It could be you. I'm thine, O Lord. I've heard that voice. And then we say the grace in unison.

0: And yes, Lord, that's our prayer this evening, that you draw us nearer to the place where we hear your voice warning us, nearer to the place where we will see the errors of those who have gone by, nearer to the place where we will see the cloud of witnesses encouraging us to keep fighting manfully, encouraging us to keep doing away with those things that can ensnare us, those weights that can draw us back. Lord, we confess that this evening we have been encouraged, this evening we have been admonished, this evening we have been warned. Please grant, O Lord, that you will help us in this journey, that we will not become lessons to people, but will be examples that many others will emulate. We ask all this by faith in the name of our Lord and Savior Jesus Christ. Amen.
1: Amen.
0: And Lord, as we go tomorrow, please bless our worship services. Bless our Father in God who will be leading the worship service. Strengthen him and make him a blessing to his people. Send ministers to us as well, who will be a blessing to us. We ask all this by faith and with thanksgiving in Jesus' name. Amen.
2: Amen.
0: Amen. Thank you also very much. Looking forward to seeing you. Tomorrow's chapter is a turning point in this book. So let us all please make a point to attend tomorrow, by God's grace.

0: Happy night, rest, or God bless you.
1: Yeah, good night.
0: Good night, sir.
2: Good night.
0: Good night, thank you. Good night.
2: Good night, sir.
0: Grandma, good night, Sister Shades. Good night, Aunt Sadiswa. Good night, everyone. Good night, Deacon. Good night, Pastor. God bless you. Bye-bye. Good night to everyone at gospelbearsradio.com. Always a pleasure to have you join us. God bless you. Really good. And it's good morning to you once again. The program is On the Lord's Side, Christian Perspectives on News and Current Events. My name is Olufemi Oguntoku. You can follow me on X at Olufemi OG. You can follow Gospel Bells Radio on X at Gospel Bells Radio. Well, President Bola Tinubu is presently in Turkey. He departed from Nigeria about 2 days ago. He's presently in Turkey to further some of the foreign policy interests of Nigeria. Somebody has observed, I've not checked whether that is accurate, that President Tinubu has spent like a quarter of the total period he has been president outside of the country. But that was not the story from his trip yesterday. I'm sure you must have seen that video, the video that has now gone viral, clips from different angles that has now gone viral, showing President Bola Ahmed Tinubu at a welcome ceremony organized for him by the government of Turkey, by the president of Turkey. And in that video, we must call it an unflattering video, quite unflattering. Number one, we see the president in a coat that was clearly oversized. And I do think that his handlers should get some telling too. You know, for that, the coat was clearly oversized. We understand that it's winter in Europe, in many parts of Europe. And the president of Turkey himself, President Erdogan himself, was wearing a coat. Nobody would be in a weather like that and not have an overcoat. But you could see the coat put on by the president of Turkey, quite fitting. I'm surprised and disappointed that the president's our own president's handlers did not pay attention to things like that. Again, it was a gray overcoat. I would have preferred for an occasion like that, you know, something either black or navy blue. You should look at how, you know, something either black or navy blue. You should look at how top leaders from top countries.

tumbling to the ground. But I've seen one that showed him actually on the ground and then being pulled up. He stumbled, and many people ran to him to help him, pick him up. And of course, somebody made a video suggesting that, oh, he did not actually stumble, he did not fall, that it was just AI. I mean, I'm not going to dwell on that, because even the presidency has confirmed that he missed his steps. Euphemisms, right? Understatements. What do you expect from the president to say? They're not going to say he stumbled and fell, say he missed his steps. So, and when our officials admit that much, you know, or maybe that little, you must know that what really happened is exactly what we are seeing on those video clips. That's a sad thing, an embarrassing thing. The president himself must feel embarrassed personally. Anybody who falls in public will be embarrassed by it, and that is why people take extra care not to fall, especially people who are elderly, people who are infirmed. They take extra care not to fall, even people who are not elderly or infirm. If you get to a place where you have to climb a staircase, or where the topography is delicate, you want to take care that you do not fall. Nobody wants to fall in public, and anybody who falls in public is primarily embarrassed by it. Nigeria should be embarrassed by it as well, but thankfully the president is okay, that is what his team said. But I came across an article published in iconicafricamagazine.org, and it says the three times President Tinubu was reported to have stumbled. So the reason why many people, upon engaging with that story yesterday, upon seeing that those clips, video clips of President Tinubu stumbling, and from some accounts actually falling in public glare in Turkey, when people recalled that would not be the first time that he would stumble and fall. And to that extent, we can understand why many people are concerned that the president, well, fell yesterday. They are concerned because he had fallen about two times before now. I can only recall one, but from this article, it seems to be three. So many people are concerned that it could be the case that there is something that requires attention concerning the president's health. Maybe many people have suggested that the president himself does not often look like he's totally fit, and that is not totally physically fit, you know, for the pressure of the job that has been entrusted into his care. According to this magazine, it says President Bola Tinubu has faced public attention on several occasions after being reported to have stumbled during official events from Kaduna in March 2021. Okay, I can't recall that, but they seem to be from Kaduna in March 2021 to Abuja in June 2024. We can remember that one of Abuja. It was at an official function as well, in public glare. And most recently in Turkey, in January 2026, each incident was captured on video and widely shared across social media. This moment, though brief, became talking points in Nigeria's political and diplomatic circles. And indeed, any type of fall, especially by a top leader like that, would be the subject of conversation everywhere. There is a clip of Donald Trump, you know, during the campaign for the presidency in 2023, and he was invited up to a restaurant for an interview, and seats had been arranged on the stage. It was a funny looking seat. It was quite tall, not the regular comfortable chairs. And Donald Trump got on the stage and he said, well, you know what, I'm not going to sit on that. Of course, the interviewer was already seated, and the man said, look, I'm not going to sit on this. It doesn't look strong enough, and what you guys want would be for me to sit on it and for the chair to disintegrate and for me to fall. And he said, look, if I should fall like this, no matter what I say here, you would not pay attention to it. What would be the news would be the fall. And that's the parable of falls, right? That's the parable of those who fall, whether physically or figuratively. Look at the president's trip to Turkey. Now it is overshadowed by the fact that he fell.

0: And many people keep talking about the fact that he fell and what it means for that he fell. And then there'll be many speculations about his health, speculations about whether he's fit for office. So much so that it's possible for many people to miss the actual purpose of his trip to Turkey. Now, if you just go on the street and say, oh, the president is in Turkey, the people say, oh, is that the place where he fell? And many people will not be paying attention to the purpose of that fall itself. The presidency has said that, according to Punch newspaper, it says the presidency has assured Nigerians or reassured Nigerians that President Bola Tinubu is in good health and proceeding with his scheduled state visit to Turkey as planned, following a brief stumble during a ceremonial reception in Ankara, Turkey on Tuesday. The update was provided by the president's special advisor on media and public communication, Sunday Dare, via his verified ex handle. Dare confirmed that the president moved from the ceremonial welcome to scheduled bilateral meetings with Turkish president and other senior officials. President Tinubu, this is what he wrote, quote, President Tinubu, after a stately welcome ceremony in Ankara, proceeded to scheduled bilateral meetings with the president of Turkey and other senior government officials. So the president is saying to us, yes, that he stumbled after a brief stumble, but hey, it's okay. And he's proceeding well. I think we should be glad that it's okay. I do know that there are people who do not support the president politically who would wish him, who wish that it was not okay, which is not a Christian thing. And since the purpose of this program is to engage with news from a Christian point of view, this is another opportunity for us to reflect on what we wish on the people that we do not agree with, right? I know of somebody who yesterday said, oh, maybe you should just even stumble and die there and it will be cremated in Turkey. And then later on, that person said, oh, I shouldn't have said that. And that's so true. We as human beings, we tend to wish evil, you know, on the people we don't agree with, on the people we disagree with. We tend to wish them evil, right? And we find that that's the thing that comes to us naturally. Because we tend to wish people evil in that way. We have to work on our hearts and minds not to do that. I myself find myself doing that, not with everyday people, sometimes with politics. But you see, we have to daily renew and transform our minds, right? We have to daily renew and transform our minds. If we are not doing that, then we are not being sanctified by the Holy Spirit. But having said that, there are serious concerns about the fitness of the president for work and for the duties of his office. And I do hope that himself and his handlers will pay more attention to his health. And he must be concerned about it as well. It is always bad to fall. It is never a good thing to fall. But there are certain places where you don't want to fall. You don't want to fall from a great height, because then it becomes quite dangerous. Anybody falling from a great height runs the risk of sustaining extensive injuries or even death. Again, you don't want to fall in public. It is one thing to fall maybe in your own house. Maybe you wanted to sit on a chair, the chair disintegrates, or something else. But just in your room, just in your sitting room, maybe before you, maybe those maybe it would just be your family members, your close family members, who can see your. Who can see you, who can observe the fall, witness the fall. But to fall in public is by definition disgraceful, and I'm sure the president is not happy about that as well. I do hope that this will be the last of such falls, in public like that. And you see, even if you look at it not only figuratively, when we talk about falls and stumble, we call to mind as Christians what Jude wrote when he wrote, saying, now to the Lord who is able to keep us from stumbling. Some editions say from stumbling, some from falling, but we know that he's able to keep us both from stumbling and from falling. And I do pray that none of us will fall in a spiritual sense, both physically and spiritually, that none of us will experience such a kind of fall, whether it is fall from a medium height or from a great height, In public or in private, may the Lord keep us from falling indeed. So my takeaway from this story will be, well, the president should pay attention to his health. And if he's not up to the task, may he have sufficient, you know, integrity to walk away from the job. Unfortunately, we have in the world, and especially in many parts of Africa, where people don't care whether they are up to the job or not. They just want to sit tight. They want to sit tight. And look all over Africa, especially West Africa, and even some other part of Africa. In fact, I was looking at Twitter early this morning just to see what comments people are passing on this story, and somebody looked at that video of the President Tinubu stumbling in Ankara and said, look, is this not Paul Biya that I'm looking at? And he said, you have to understand what is meant by that, because you have to have some background information to know, to understand what this guy meant by saying, look, is it not Paul Biya that I'm looking at? Paul Biya is the long-serving president of Cameroon. I do not know whether long serving should be the right expression, but you know, the long entrenched president of Cameroon is now in his 90s. Is that correct? He's now in his 90s, but he's still there. He has just won another election. He has just won election for yet another term. Let me see. Yeah, he's 92. He was born 13 February. He's now 92. And of course, age is telling on him. He's now looking quite frail. In fact, many people said that during the last electionary cycle, he could not go out physically to campaign. And many people had to deputize for him. Surrogates had to appear for him. In one viral video, an effigy of him was carried around a campaign ground. Very clearly, without any doubt whatsoever, looking at him, I mean, granted, you could have a 90-year-old who is still, you know, physically strong and mentally sharp and alert. And, you know, these things happen to us in different ways. So, for me, I would not say age is the problem. I would say fitness is the problem. If a person is no longer as mentally sharp as you would expect of somebody who would be called to take decisions under much pressure. If that person is not physically fit, he should not be running for office. He should not be running for office at all. So you have Paul Biya there. So the problem with people who are not physically fit who remain in office is what? Is that, well, the decisions that are being taken are not ultimately taken by them. They're not even taken by them. And then you have cabals taking power. You have faceless people. People who are not responsible to the government, who are not responsible to the people, who are not responsible to by law. They tend to become the people who are actually taking the decisions. And it's a sad thing that after President Muhammadu Buhari, we are now also saddled with another president who appears to not be as fit as should be. You must have listened to the different interviews recently granted by the widow of President Muhammadu Buhari and his daughters, who said in many different interviews, just do a Google search, you're going to find it, who confirmed what everybody knew even at that time, that President Buhari was not the one taking the top decisions, that he was being tele-guided by a cabal. And that is why many people who are close to the president, who are his supporters, they will be the first to urge him not to step down on grounds of ill health. I mean, assuming that he himself would do that, from what I know about him, I do not think he will ever consider that. But assuming that he even wanted to do that, the people close to him would not want him to do that, because many of them prefer a president who is infirmed. They prefer a president who is not strong enough to attend to his daily duty, so that they can then step in and say, look, we can help you do this and help you do that as well. And more importantly, the president himself should look at his health, and we do hope that he is fine. We have to be praying, you know, that the Lord will raise for us leaders who are not only well-meaning, who do not only mean well, but also in that state of health and stage of life where they are fit mentally and physically, you know, to do the work. If you go to, I think it's Cote d'Ivoire as well. Now we have a news that the president has appointed his brother, you know, to be to occupy one long, one exalted office there. Why? Because he himself is aging, and he must be saying to himself, look, I need somebody I can trust to help me hold the front, because as a president ages, so would the other people jostling for his office, you know, want to supplant him. And January 23, Reuters reported that Ivory Coast President Ouattara reshuffled his cabinet on Friday, maintaining most senior ministers while appointing his brother, already the defense minister, to the newly created role of vice prime minister, which he will hold alongside his defense portfolio. You must know what's happening there. This is a man who is saying to himself, look, I'm already aging, I'm not as strong as I should be. Let me call my brother to help me. You know, people say, look, I can trust my brother. Even if I can't trust others, you know, I can trust my brother not to supplant me. Well, if you go and read history, brothers have supplanted their brothers, but maybe that's not going to happen there. This president from Cote d'Ivoire is 84. He was born 1st January 1942. He's 84, and he does not want to leave power. He recently won a re-election. And of course, I've even found out that he's not able to run the country by himself. He has now appointed his brother. Earlier appointed him as defense minister, and has now appointed him as vice prime minister. There seems to be something about Africa now regressing back to the era of coups, the era of dictatorships. And that's so clear now. There are many countries in West Africa that are now ruled by military juntas, and there are many countries in Africa where you have the strong man and dictators holding power while still trying to maintain the semblance of democracy. So long and short, we thank God that President Tinubu stood up immediately after it all was pulled up. To be truly accurate, he was helped up to stand again, and that he was able to continue with his official duties. He himself has put a humorous spin on it, and that's the way it should be. Even when one has suffered fall, either physically or figuratively, you want to get back up and put a light-hearted spin on it, and then look inwards afterwards. And we do the president will look inwards. I mentioned there that the president was pulled up, because from the videos I've seen, it was actually pulled up. Indeed, as he stumbled and was falling, many people ran, you know, to help him. And that's a beautiful thing, and that's what you would expect. You know, he himself had aids there, and of course Turkish guards as well. Many people ran to help him. I do pray that you will not fall, that not experience any type of fall, but if you should ever stumble, may you find people to rally around you to prevent you from falling, and if you fall, may you find people to pull you up. How sad for anyone who at the time of falling has no one to pull him up. Of course, you know that portion from the scriptures where it says two are better than one, and that portion of the scripture gives us the reason, right? It says two are better than one. Why? Because they have a good return for their labor, that's one. And then two, if either of them falls down, one can help the other up. So I'm just looking at the incident of the president falling in Turkey as a parable of sorts. The parable number one, that those who fall should get back up and not remain on the floor. And you can apply spiritual truth to that. Number two, those who stumble and fall, may they have around them those who can pull them up, because sometimes you cannot get up, you know, by yourself. Number three, those who have been stumbling and falling repeatedly should be asking themselves questions, what is happening? That is a medically sound advice, even if I have no credentials to give medical advice, but medical doctors will tell you, well, if that's been happening over and over, you should pay attention and should ask questions. And those who haven't paid attention have been told that they are not truly fit, you know, for the duties that they have assumed. It is a matter of integrity for them to step away from such duties. And above all else, I'm going to say the prayer from Jude, which is a prayer that every one of us, you know, should pray. We should commit ourselves into the hands to him who is able to keep us from who is able to keep us from stumbling. It is to him that I commit myself. It is to him that I commit you, my friends, as well. Well, I want to share with you another video. We just engaged with the video of the president of Nigeria, President Bola Ahmed Tinubu, who stumbled and fell in Turkey as an official ceremony to welcome him to Turkey. But there was another video that also trended in Nigeria yesterday, trended on Twitter in Nigeria. It is the video of a bride carrying palm wine to her groom. To a groom at a traditional wedding ceremony. It must be somewhere in southeastern Nigeria, or if not in southeastern Nigeria, at any other place, but an event being celebrated by people from the southeast of Nigeria. If you are familiar with the southeast of Nigeria, you must know so well the wine carrying tradition, what is called the wine carrying tradition. Sometimes they call it the Igbanku. I'm not sure I'm pronouncing that very well. But it is a central part of traditional marriage ceremonies among the Igbo people of Southeast Nigeria. Though the details vary by community, but the meaning is widely shared. The practice predates Christianity and colonial influence. In pre-colonial Igbo society, marriage was not a private affair. Still, it's not a private affair even now, and in many parts of Africa as well. Marriage is not a private affair. It's not just me and my wife. It's not just the man and the woman. It's always like a contract between families and kindreds. So the wine carrying ritual emerged as a public symbolic confirmation of a woman's free and conscious choice of a husband, witnessed by our people. What happens during the wine carrying ceremony? During the ceremony, the bride enters the gathering with a cup of calabash of palm wine, surrounded by music, dancing, and cheering. She searches through the crowd, sometimes, you know, teasingly circling around the crowd just to find her groom. When she finally hands the wine to the groom and he drinks it, then the marriage is formally acknowledged. And many people have said that there are many symbolisms in the wine carrying tradition. Number one, it shows consent that the bride consents to the marriage, because she carries the wine and carries it to the groom, to the man of her choice, who then becomes the husband. So it shows consent. It shows public declaration. People, there is no marriage where you just the two of you go into your room and say, "Look, we are married. Therefore, let's continue to carry on." Somebody once posed a question like that to me and said, "Look, where in the Bible does it say that there must be a marriage ceremony? What if I and this man, we come together and we say, well, I wed you, and it says to me, I wed you as well, and then you begin to sleep together and live together." You find in the Bible for many declarations that must be public, there must be witnesses. The law requires it. The ancient Old Testament law also requires witnesses to be at momentous occasions like that. The wine carrying shows the consent of the bride. It shows public declaration. You have witnesses before families and elders and the community. It shows family approval because the bride carries the wine and gives it to the groom in the presence of the family, and they all applaud. So it shows family approval, and then there is legitimacy because it gives it to the husband, to the groom rather, and the groom drinks it publicly. And so there is in the eye of everyone in the community, there is legitimacy there. So why did this particular video trend yesterday? Was it because the custom is new? No, it is not new. Is it because it was done differently? Well, partly so. I'm going to describe that video to you, and if you want to see it, I will most readily share it with you. So in this video, you can see the bride obviously dancing, as you would expect. Okay, so here we have the bride dancing, carrying the cup of palm wine, and of course carried it to the groom, and then the actual cup that she brought the actual cup or pound that she took to the groom. When she got to the groom, there was a girl, there was a young lady squatting just behind the husband. And this young lady then handed the bride another cup of palm wine. And the bride put down the cup that she brought to the groom and took the other cup of palm wine offered by the young lady squatting behind the groom. And it was from that new cup, the cup handed to the groom by the girl squatting behind the groom, it was from that cup that the groom drank and then gave his bride to drink as well. Now, this is something that many people would not have observed. If not for videos and social media, many people would not have observed. And from this position, even the people who are conducting the ceremony, the family members probably would not have noticed it. So what happened here, basically, is that the bride, when she got to the presence of the groom, actually gave the groom the cup of palm wine that she brought. The groom accepted it, but as she accepted it with one hand, he also with the other hand accepted another cup from the lady squatting behind him. The lady squatting behind him then took the original cup away, and the groom drank not from the cup of the palm wine brought by the bride, but from the cup of palm wine given to him by the lady, you know, squatting behind him. He drank from it and he gave his bride, and they drank and everybody celebrated. What was happening there? What do you think was happening there? Instablog Nigeria reported this by saying, "Shock as groom refuses to drink the palm wine given to him by his bride during their traditional bury ceremony." Well, many people might have been shocked, but you know who was not shocked? The groom was not shocked. The bride herself was not shocked. It all looked planned. It looked planned, like that's what they intended. Why? You'll be asking, say why, and I hope you are connecting the dots and you are beginning to understand the why. And now when you read the comments on this video, you begin to understand how obviously it is said to have happened, that sometimes the wine is poisoned by some people. But the point is, you know, the bride herself will not be the one to pour the palm wine. She would be called out by those who are officiating the ceremony, and then upon getting to them, she would be given a cup of palm wine, and they say to her, "Take this cup to your groom. Look around the crowd, tell us who the groom is, and give the cup to the groom." And then she would do that. Obviously, from what I'm reading now, it must have happened, or must have been said to have happened, that sometimes the cup is poisoned, and the unknowing bride would then take the cup to a groom who unknowingly too would drink it, and then all sorts of evil could happen to them that way. Somebody wrote saying, because the first person who wrote this said, "This is sad." He said, "This video is just sad." That's what this person wrote. Quite an influential person on Twitter, Agba John Doe. He said, "This video is just sad." And then another very prominent man from the east, southeast of Nigeria, Dr. Joe Abba, also commented on it, and he said, How is that sad? He said, "In the village," and I'm quoting quote now, he said, "How is this sad? Sad how? John Doe, in the village, don't drink or eat anything in public unless it is served to you by your mother or your wife. I am Ezemo, I know things." That's what he wrote. And another person replied and said, "From the video, I may not be surprised that his wife told him to do this." This person is writing, saying that he would not be surprised to learn that the bride actually told the groom to arrange for that, to arrange for another cup to be given to him. Why? I mean, why would that be? Because most probably the bride herself does not trust our own family members or the people who are officiating the event. This person wrote saying, quote, in fact, all this swap of drink may be carefully planned out by his supposed in-laws. The bride's father may not even trust some of his own people that gave him the drink to give to his daughter. Okay, so I understand that the drink is given by the bride's father. It's given to the bride by the bride's father. But then, you know, the point is, this is street wisdom. Although the drink is given to the bride by the bride's father, you must know that the drink must have been given to the bride's father by somebody, right? By somebody. And Dr. Joaba agreed. He said, looking at it closely, I agree with you. I think it may have been the bride or her father that arranged for the drink to be swapped. And somebody wrote saying, the original person who posted this, who wrote saying this is sad. Somebody explained what he meant. Said he is sad because it isn't supposed to be so. But wicked people have ruined happy moments like this. And Dr. Joaba said, I get it now. Thanks, my sister. So I hope we all can agree that in that video, we started by exploring the beautiful wine-carrying culture of the Igbo people of Southeast Nigeria. And then this video reminds us that now people have come to realize that even at such happy moment, evil has reared its head many times, so much so that people are saying, look, be cautious. And grooms will now not take from the hand of their bride the cup of palm wine that they bring to them. They will not take the cup from them, but they will arrange for another cup to be handed to them from which they will drink. And I do agree with this person who said it is sad. And it is sad because we just find evil rearing its ugly head everywhere in the world. And that is why the world is so fallen. That is why the Bible says that God looked at humanity, looked at man and said, the thought of his heart are continually evil. There is no place where evil will not rear its head. There was a video that went viral when President Trump had his first overseas visit for his second term. He went to a number of countries. I think Qatar was the first port of call, or Saudi Arabia, I'm not sure, but I think this happened in Saudi Arabia. And it was a public event. It was seated with the Crown Prince of Saudi Arabia, and somebody walked to him and handed him a drink. It was said to be tea, and of course President Trump accepted the cup of tea, as you must accept what is offered to you as guests. He accepted the cup of tea and he held it in his hand and he kept on holding it. Of course he did not take it to his mouth. And at some point, he looked for his tool to put it, and he put it there. And many people noted that. And a video actually went viral to say, look, see that President Trump did not even take the cup to his mouth at all. People at that kind of height, that kind of level, they already understand that you don't drink or eat anything unless you truly know the source. And the source is one that you can trust. There'll be people in history who have been killed, who have been poisoned by the people they trusted, but at least they would know that they took care and that somebody betrayed their trust. But you know, you don't just take anything. You just don't take up anything. If you don't know the source, you don't not take it. Now somebody wrote this thing. Dr. Joaba wrote, I do not know whether he wrote this before that video or after that video. This is what he wrote. He said, When in the village, go to events with your own cola in your right pocket. If they share cola and give you, put it in your left pocket to be thrown away later, and bring out your own cola from your right pocket and eat. Stay guided. Another person wrote street wisdom that I do hope you also know. This lady wrote saying, also, if you ever leave your food or drink unattended at a gathering or in a public place, never take it again. And this is something that I've been able to say to my daughter over and over again. I always emphasize, the point is, if you're in a public place and you start eating and you have to stand up, or you start drinking and you have to stand up, and you leave your drink or food unattended, don't ever eat it again. And some will say, well, what's the big deal? Well, this is a gathering of, let's say, even Christians. But you see, wisdom profits. And it's the principal thing. Jesus himself said, be wise as serpent. He said, I've sent you out as sheep in the midst of wolves. He has not sent us out to be killed by those wolves. He sent us to be wise and to prevent ourselves from being harmed or killed by those wolves. And here we see, you know, practical wisdom. Somebody looked at all of this and said, well, I think you guys have watched too many Nollywood movies. You know, in Nollywood movies, these are movies, you know, from Nigeria, you find that many of these themes are expressed in many of those movies, where you find an uncle planning to poison the husband of the niece, and many sorts all sorts of themes, you know, in those movies. This person said, look, all of you talking about when you go to the village, don't eat the cola you are giving, put it in your left pocket, do this, do that. He said, you have seen too many Nollywood movies. Nobody wants to kill you in the village with cola. Now, this is what this person said. And I read this, and I'm reminded of the simple-minded and the foolish, and the foolish people. Now, this is not to say that we become untrusting of so many people, that we become distrustful, rather, of everybody. It's not saying that we should become so distrusting of people, or cynical even of people's intentions, so much so that you are giving a drink, you don't want to drink, you are giving this, you don't want to drink. It's just saying that you should be watchful. You should be watchful, and you should be wise. One must not get to either extreme. So this is one extreme that this commentator has got into. The extreme that says it's just stuff of movies. Nobody wants to harm you. That's a very sad extreme. It's an unwise extreme, foolish even, to say, look, there's no danger anywhere. Another extreme is to say, oh, I will not even associate with anybody again. I'll be on my own because everybody wants to harm me. Or to say, I'll never eat outside again because everybody wants to harm me. That's another extreme that is sad, and it is also foolish. But there is a midpoint. A midpoint is be careful. A midpoint is be watchful. A midpoint is you have to appreciate that there is evil in the world. So that's what I'm trying to make, that even from a Christian perspective, the Christian perspective starts from the appreciation that there is evil in the world, that there are wolves in the world, that we are sheep, we cannot do any such evil. Jesus said, be wise as serpents, but be gentle as doves. And so if you are sheep in the midst of wolves, you want to be careful. You want to be very careful and to take care. And not to take care, I will be foolish. Indeed, not to take care, I will be disobedient to the Lord who has said, be wise as a serpent. So I'm not saying people should go to the other extreme and say, look, I'm not going to associate with anybody, or I'm not going to eat at any public function. Neither should any Christian be on that other side of the spectrum as well, who says, look, there's no danger anywhere. You just be. We have to be right there in the middle, where you pay attention to the places you go, you pay attention to the things you eat, and you appreciate that there is evil, and that there is true evil in the world. I think the most telling comment on this for me, there will be two. The first one raised a rhetorical question, and this person wrote the question saying, well, why are you associating with them at all if you don't trust them? Okay, it was this gentleman, Binga Samuel Wemimo, who is also quite an influential voice on Twitter. He wrote, said, if we have to be this suspicious of our kinsmen, why associate with them? And I mean, you can see the point, the very profound point in what he has written. If we have to be this suspicious of our kinsmen, why associate with them? But I will correct this assertion by saying the point is not being suspicious. It is if you have to be this careful around our kinsmen. It's not being suspicious. It is being careful. It is being careful. When you say, well, if anybody gives me something, the source of which I do not know, I'm not going to eat it. That's not because you are suspicious of the person. Because you are careful. The person who gave it to you himself might have been given that substance by somebody else. So if I leave my drink with my best friend, if I'm drinking with my best friends, my bosom friends, my childhood friends, my Christian friends, right? My Christian friends, I'm on the same table with them, and I have to stand up And I stood up and went out and took a call or attended to one thing or the other. And getting back to the seat, I decided not to take that drink again or to eat that food any longer. It's not because I'm suspicious of them. It's just because I'm careful. They themselves perhaps might not have paid attention that somebody else went there, right? They themselves might not have paid attention that somebody already changed the food or something like that. So the person who gave you the food, the person who gave you the ingestible substance that you are refusing to eat, it's not necessarily the person you are suspecting of harboring an intention to harm you. It's just the whole configuration of it. The person himself might have been given the food by somebody who intended you harm. And this realization of evil in the world is for the Christian mind, also the validation of what the Bible teaches about the presence of sin in the world. When the heart is ungenerated, when the mind is ungenerated, it is capable of so much evil. The Lord Almighty said, who can know it? He said the thoughts of his heart are continually evil. It would be unwise. To be unwise for anyone to say, hey, it is not so. Anybody who is saying, look, there is no danger, it is not so, people are good, people don't want to harm you, is the person who is disagreeing with the evaluation of the Lord God Almighty, is disagreeing with the evaluation of the Creator himself. The Creator himself said, look at human beings, their hearts, the thought of their hearts are continually evil. The person who says, no, there is no evil in the world, don't become too suspicious, don't take, because nobody wants to harm you. That person is disagreeing with the evaluation of the person who created man. But again, the other question raised by this another person who said, look, this is very sad because it ought not to be so. It ought not to be so. And that is why we do pray that the generation of those whose heart and minds are moderated by the Holy Spirit will increase, and that among God's children it will never be said that somebody chose to let down his guard and the person suffered any repercussion for that. Because if among God's children, shouldn't we be allowed to let down and guard? Shouldn't I trust my Christian brother and Christian sister? And Paul said in one of his letters, he said, this thing should not be named among you. So if people go to their villages or their towns meeting or professional meetings and they are being so careful and maybe even suspicious of others, among us who are Christians, It ought not be so. I want to thank you for staying with us this morning on God's Best Radio for On the Lord's Side, Christian Perspectives on News and Current Event. I hope to be with you again tomorrow by the grace of God. Whatever you do today, please remain firmly on the Lord's side. God bless you. God bless you real good.
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0: With me in the virtual studio, there, Pastor Ayo Agunloye. Good morning, sir.
5: Good morning, sir. God bless you this Amen. Beautiful Tuesday. Good morning, dear listeners.
0: Good morning.
5: It's a great day, and the Lord is going to bless us again in Jesus' name.
0: Amen. Amen. Amen. Please say a word of prayer as we begin, sir.
5: Oh, thank you. Our Father in heaven, we thank you for your mercy and grace. Thank you, Lord, for bringing us together again at your table to feast on your word. We are always delighted and grateful for the privilege to feast on your word. Accept our hearts of gratitude in the name of Jesus Christ.
0: Amen.
5: Lord, we commit today again unto you. We ask that you open our eyes to your word.
0: Amen.
5: Open your word to our eyes.
0: Amen.
5: Speak directly to our hearts.
0: Amen.
5: And Let your word come with grace, with power,
0: amen,
5: with fire burning in our hearts to obey you in the name of Jesus Christ.
0: Amen.
5: We pray, Lord, that your name be glorified.
0: Amen.
5: We pray, Lord, that your word will pierce through the dividing asunder of spirits, our spirits and souls,
0: amen,
5: of our joints and marrows,
0: amen,
5: and will be a discerner of our thoughts and intents of our hearts,
0: amen,
5: by your mercy in Jesus' name.
0: Amen.
5: Thank you, Father, because you've answered our prayers.
0: Amen.
5: In Jesus' precious name, we have prayed.
0: Amen. Amen.
5: Welcome once again, dear listeners. The Lord has something to say again this morning. And we have been dealing with fruitfulness by covenant this year. And we started with Luke chapter 13 from verse 1, and we began to look at all that the Lord would have cut down, but rather than cutting down, his mercy spoke, and he says, rather than cutting down, let's give them another year of opportunity to be fruitful. And let's dig around this tree, this fig tree in our vineyard, and then let's dung it. And if it bears fruit this year, good. If not, then thou shalt cut it down. And we discover that even this fruitfulness we are talking about, we cannot be fruitful on our own. If the Lord will not make us fruitful, then we will only struggle for nothing. Jesus says, without me, ye can do nothing. So, in other words, we must yield ourselves and allow him to make us fruitful. So, last week, we dealt with what happens when the Lord makes you fruitful. When the Lord makes us fruitful, what are the things, the rewards? And having dealt with rewards, we want to see something that is important. One of the reward that we get, we have also dealt with the terms and conditions for God to be able to make us fruitful. But now we are looking at some of the rewards. But today we want to look at verse 7 of Leviticus chapter 26, which talks of victory over our enemies. Victory over our enemies. And it says, Leviticus chapter 26, verse 7, it says, and ye shall chase your enemies, and they shall fall before you by the sword. And ye shall chase your enemies, and they shall fall before you by the sword. This is a very important thing, a very important reward for us to take note of. If we become fruitful, the Lord himself makes us to overcome, to live a life that overcomes. A life that is always overcoming, that will chase the enemy and make them to fall by the sword. This is a very important aspect of our lives. We want to first of all note that this life, this world, is full of battles, but who exactly is our enemy? And it is important for us to take note of this. If we do not, first of all, identify who our enemies are, then we may be fighting the wrong battle. We may not actually eventually make it where we are going. Because if you leave the real enemy, and you are fighting the wrong enemy, the person you have made as your enemy, rather than the real person that is the real enemy, you will still be having your enemy while you are dealing with your friends. And do you know, your worst enemy may actually be your very best friend. That has happened before, that one of my bosses in the office took me as his enemy because I told him the truth, because I normally stood for the truth, and because I would not compromise irrespective of what he says or is doing. And he thought I was really against him and that I was his enemy. It was not until he retired that he discovered that actually I was his best friend, and he had been having a wrong enemy. And he told my wife, that he confessed to my wife, that, do you know that I thought your husband was my enemy? Do you know that your worst enemy may eventually become, that is, you may eventually discover that your worst enemy is actually your best friend? And it was then he discovered, because I intentionally would not compromise and I would stand because of my faith in the Lord, and he was thinking that I was deliberately working against him. Now, we shall learn another benefit of allowing God to make us fruitful, which is that we will chase our enemies with a sword, and they will fall before us by the sword. And today's question is, who actually are the enemies that we must chase? Ephesians chapter 6, verse 11 will give us an answer to this. And Ephesians chapter 6, verse 11 says, "For we wrestle not against flesh and blood, but against principalities, against powers, against the rulers of the darkness of this world, and against spiritual wickedness in high places." These are actually our real enemies. Human beings are not our enemies. That's your stepmother is not your enemy. That's your village people. They are not your real enemy. That's your neighbor that actually wants you dead, and that is working all around the clock to ensure your hurt, is not your enemy. Your real enemy are this that the scripture has brought forth. If you take human beings as your enemy, it shows your ignorance. It shows you are still in darkness and blind. It shows you are not able to discern who really your enemies are. And one of the tactics of the enemy is to divert your attention to a wrong person, so that the enemy will continue to have his way with you, and you will continue to look elsewhere, and you will continue to be exposed to him while you are trying to protect yourself from your friends. And that is one thing that is very important. God has not kept us in dark concerning this. He has not kept us in the dark concerning this. He has given us light. And he said, your real enemies are principalities, powers, rulers of the darkness of this world, spiritual wickedness in high places. Their boss, your real enemy, which is their boss, is the devil. That is the person that we are supposed to resist, supposed to confront, supposed to overcome, so that we can live victoriously ever after. So no human being is your enemy, irrespective of how wicked he or she is to you, or how badly he wants you dead. Your enemies are the spirits using them to perpetrate such evils. Those human beings are also victims of the evil spirits. Hence, whenever they attack you, all that they are asking for, or they are telling you, is that they are ripe and ready for you to harvest their souls for Christ. They are asking you that, see, I am a ready fruit. come and pluck me, harvest me for Christ. So anytime somebody is doing things that makes you suspect that he is your enemy, then what that person is saying, I am a victim of your enemy. Can you pluck me away from your enemy so that I can team up with you against your enemy? Can you pluck me away? Can you deliver me from this person that is under whom to whom I am a victim? I need deliverance from this person. And that is why I am coming to you, because my blood is on your neck. You are supposed to preach to me. You are supposed to intercede for me. You are supposed to seek my deliverance so that I can be free from this person, from this my your enemy, so that I can now join you to team up against this your enemy. That's what all those enemies, those witches, those wizards, those people that are carrying, that are doing all those things against you, and you think, you believe that they know what they are doing, and you say, no, this person must die. As long as he's my enemy, as long as he's doing this, as long as he's raising this against me, or he has done this against me, or he has done that against me, then he deserves to die, and therefore, what are you waiting for? Jump up and down and die. And all those kind of prayer that you pray, actually, Jesus has made it clear to us in Luke chapter 9, verse 54 to 56, that you do not need to call down fire to kill or to destroy human beings. He said the Son of Man did not come to destroy lives, but to save lives. So when you think that because of the way somebody is acting against you, then you need to destroy the person's life and kill the person, you are actually the devil, you are actually cooperating with the devil to win many souls for the devil to hell. Especially when you kill people, even with your prayers, you are taking them to hell and they are lost to heaven. Those who should have brought joy to heaven, when they repent, they are bringing grief and loss to heaven, because they die in their sin to hell, and their blood are actually in your hands. If those are the people you are supposed to have won for Christ, and because you did not win them for Christ, you did not put Bibles in their hands, then Satan puts bombs in their hands, and they are coming to remind you by all those wicked acts they are doing. They are coming to remind you that, see, you have to win our souls. Those are the things they are doing when they commit those wicked acts. You have to win our souls, intercede and bring the gospel to us. Put your Bible, the Bible in our hands, so that we will throw away these our bombs that the Satan has put in our hands, these weapons that we are using against you. Jesus, he saw human beings as victims, and when they killed him, he said, Father, forgive them, because they do not know what they are doing. In as much as they were so much as if they knew what they were doing, they were so much confident and outgoing, really dealing with him, even cursing him, abusing him, and spitting on him, and telling him that, you are a prophet, you raised the dead, you did this, can you not save yourself? And abusing him. Yet he understood that all they were doing were out of ignorance, because they did not know. Actually, they were victims and he needed to save them. So he still went to the cross for them. So those enemies want you to set them free through your intercession, evangelism, and discipleship, until they know the truth that makes free, and for them to be free indeed. Therefore, if indeed you allow God to make you fruitful this year, you will chase out from your land, your life, and all around you, the principalities, powers, rulers of the darkness of this world, and spiritual wickedness in high places, and they will fall before you by the sword. Apart from these spirits, you must also chase out their boss, the devil, and he will also flee from you. He will fall before you. Ephesians 6:12 says, put on the whole armor of God that ye may be able to stand against the wiles of the devil. So when you read verse 11, it shows you those other enemies, principalities, powers, rulers of darkness of the world and spiritual wickedness in the high places. These powers, rulers of darkness of the world and spiritual wickedness in the high places. Then verse 12 is saying,

stand, that he may be able to stand against the wiles of the devil. So you must take on, you must take your stand firm up on Christ, the solid rock, in submission to God, since all other grounds are sinking sand. That is how to resist the devil, for him to flee from you. And to resist the devil is to stand up, to stand firm, to withstand him, to express opposition through your actions and your confessions of faith in the word of God. To resist the devil also means to refuse to comply with his temptation, with his threats, and with his allurements. So when you look at the meaning of resisting, it means standing against. It means to stand up. It means to take your stand. That is what it means to resist the devil. And so when the Bible is saying that, put on the whole armor of God, that ye may be able to stand against the wiles of the enemy, so the devil, is saying that he put on the whole armor of God so that you'll be able to resist the devil for him to flee from you. So when Leviticus chapter 26 verse 7 is telling us that part of the rewards of fruitfulness is that we'll be able to stand against the devil, we'll be able to withstand the devil, we'll be able to chase the enemy, will be able to chase our enemy, and they will fall before us by the sword, then what he's saying is that our fruitfulness will make us, by the time we have allowed God to make us fruitful, we part of what would have happened is that we will be able to stand and withstand the devil and all his hosts, the principalities, powers, rulers of the darkness of the world, spiritual wickedness in the high places, and all their ranks, will be able to stand and withstand them, and they will be able to fall before us by the sword. That is what the word of God has brought to us. The only reason you can fail to withstand the devil is if you are not fruitful. But as long as you are truly fruitful on all sides, you will chase all your enemies, and we have defined your enemies, you will chase them, and they will fall before you by the sword. It will be a normal thing, it will be a natural thing for you, as long as you are actually fruitful on all sides. And bear in mind that the Bible says the devil, your enemy, is roaring around like a, is roaming around like a roaring lion, seeking whom to devour. The devil, like a roaring lion, does not eat fruits, it eats flesh. And if you are fruitful, it finds nothing in you to devour. It is flesh, the works of the flesh, that the devil devour. It does not devour the fruit of the Spirit. And the Spirit does not work. The Spirit rest, makes you to rest in Christ. Jesus said, come unto me, all ye that labor and are heavy laden, and I will give you rest. The Bible says in Hebrews chapter 4, there is another rest that the Lord wants for his children. He wants you to enter into his rest so that he will be the one walking in you, both to will and to do his good pleasure, while you enjoy his rest. So he that has entered into his rest, the rest, the Sabbath that the Lord brings unto us, does, has ended his work, just as God ended all his work and has entered into his rest. So you are not going to be walking, you are going to be resting, while he is the one using your hand, using your leg, using your eyes, using your mouth, using all your body to walk. So he is now the one that is walking in you, while you are the one, you are resting. He is doing the fighting, he's winning the battle and doing everything. And because you are resting, you will be bearing fruit. You are not producing the works of the flesh, but you are producing the fruit of the Spirit. So the devil roaring around like a roaring lion will not find you anything in you to devour. So the Bible says, when the enemy came to Jesus,

0: Jesus says, he found nothing in me. The prince of this world cometh, but he found nothing in me. So let's go on a short break now. When we come back, we now move on this matter. Amen.
1: Amen, amen, and amen indeed. Yes, thanks to you. Thank you very much for staying with us this morning. 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So if you like that, please reach out to Pastor Agunle directly. You can reach him on 0808-718-0680. 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And I can assure you, it will be a huge blessing to you. 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Tomorrow we'll be here at 7 a.m. by the grace of God. We'll be at 7 a.m. for Waiting on God Wednesday. Waiting on God Wednesday. That's the time when we gather together as a community to pray over the request of members of this community. So if you have any such prayer requests, use the link on our page. Just go through the navigation page. Use that link to send in your prayer request. Send it anonymously, and tomorrow we'll be praying together at 6:30 a.m. by the grace of God. We're expecting the evangelist Bayer at the visit to join us for prayer for the nation. We meet at 6:30 a.m. to pray for our nation, Nigeria. And as we go along, if you have questions or contributions, please feel free to send them in. 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Tap that WhatsApp widget and send in your questions and your contribution to this program. If you send it in early enough, we'll bring them to the attention of Pastor Agunloye, and he will respond to them. Always a joy to have you here. God bless you, really good. I'll be back at 8 a.m. for On the Lord's Side, Christian Perspectives on News and Current Events. Pastor is back with us. Pastor, over to you now, sir.
0: Thank you so much, sir. Thank you, sir. And welcome back, dear listeners. We have been dealing with overcoming through fruitfulness. And we read Leviticus chapter 26, verse 7. We have been dealing with the rewards of fruitfulness, that it will help you to overcome your enemies. And here he's saying in verse 7, and ye shall chase your enemies, and they shall fall before you by the sword. And and it shows that you will chase your enemies, because it is here where he's dealing with us in verse 1-3, dealing with us with about the terms and conditions based on which is going to make us fruitful. And then thereafter, he began to show us the things that are involved, the rewards of our fruitfulness, that the things that we are going to begin to experience as we become fruitful. So one of it is this, that he says that you will chase your enemies, and they shall fall before you by the sword. And we have been able to identify our enemies as the principalities, powers, rulers of the darkness of the world, and spiritual wickedness in the high places. Not human beings. Not those people who are wicked against you. You see, when you make them to turn you to win them over to yourself, when you begin to hate them and begin to pray against them, when the Bible in disobedience to the instruction that love your enemies and pray for those who curse you, and that you should do good to those who despitefully use you, and all those things. When you begin to, you have made them to win them over, win you over to themselves, you have made them to win you, rather than you winning them and making them fall by the sword, chasing them until they fall by the sword. You are rather falling by their sword, under their sword. That is when they have been able to capture you with anger. They have been able to capture you with human anger. They have been able to capture you with revenge. They have been able to capture you to enter into their sight, their own side, which is the sinking sand, so that you will fall. You cannot win the devil with his own weapons. The weapon that God gave us is love, and is stronger than any other weapon. He said, when your enemy is hungry, you give him food. That is the human being. You give him water. You give him what he needs. He said, when you are praying for them, when you are doing all these good things to them, you are putting hot life coals upon them. And that life coal is not what will destroy and kill and send them to hell. It is what will melt their stony hearts to now submit to the Lord, and to now come to the Lord and say, you are a different person. You have the Spirit of God. I want that Spirit. I want to be saved too. And they will now join you, cooperate with you against our corporate enemy, who is the devil, the principalities, the powers, rulers of darkness of the world, spiritual wickedness in the high places. A lot of us, our goodness, our help, are attached to those people that you are sending to hell. Those people that you are sending to hell, they have one or two things to contribute to you fulfilling God's purpose for your life. And unfortunately, instead of bearing fruit, you are joined to do the works of the flesh against them, and it is not to your credit. So we have seen that if you are fruitful in soul winning and you are bearing all other fruits, like the fruit of peace, joy, love, and all those things. If you bear all those fruits, the fruits that the Lord wants you to bear, and the fruit of soul winning, those who would have brought swords against you in your land will be having Bibles in their hands. And because your ways are fruitful and pleasing unto God, He will make even your enemies to be at peace with you. Therefore, your enemy's swords shall not go through your land. Yesterday, or just as we are finished, we learned that if you allow God to make you fruitful, you will be able to chase your enemies, and they will fall before you by the sword. Now, today's question, these particular questions are question of who are your enemies. Now, another question is, what is this sword that by which you must chase your enemies and make them fall before you? What actually is this sword? And Ephesians chapter 6 continues to give us that answer. Ephesians chapter 6 verse 17 says, and take the helmet of salvation and the sword of the Spirit, which is the word of God. So what is the sword by which the Bible says they will fall before you if you are able to be fruitful? If you allow God to make you fruitful, all these things will just be a normal thing to you. You won't have problem with witches and wizards and with all those, this person, they are running after me, this my enemy, they want me dead, destiny snatchers, destiny changers, and all those things. You won't have your problem. They won't be your own problem. They are your problems because you are either ignorant or you are not doing what you are supposed to do. Let me use this analogy. If there is feces somewhere, that is, there is defecation somewhere, if somebody shits somewhere, in a few minutes you begin to see flies rushing and meeting on that feces. Now, if you could decide to use broom or to use fleet or to use anything to kill the flies, but when you are able to kill all those flies, you are now going about giving testimony. I used broom. Some flies came around me and I used broom to kill all of them. There were 21 in number and I killed all of them. In fact, thank God, I was able to pray. I was able to fast. I was able to kill all these my enemies. And you are killing them. You have killed 21 of them. Before you finish that testimony, some other flies will come. Those other enemies, they will come. They will surround that sheet. As long as that sheet continues to be there, those flies will continue to come. If you kill all those ones there, others will still come. They will come as long as it continues to be there. But supposing you just ignored the flies and you just deal with the sheet, the feces, you cleanse it. And you sanitize the place, you spray the place, you cleanse the place and make the place okay. What will happen to the flies? All of them on their own disappears. They find nothing in you attracting to them. They will disappear. There is nothing they will be able to do to you. The prince of this world cometh, according to Jesus, and find nothing in me. So the reason why you are always in problem with witches, with wizards, with this and with that, and you are fighting and you have never ended your fight on, and you will never be able to end it until you die, is because you are fighting a wrong battle. Is because you are fighting the wrong person. You are not being able to identify who your enemies are. Now, what is the sword by which they must fall? These enemies must fall before you. And your enemies are the devil and his hosts. His hosts are the principalities, the powers, rulers of darkness of the world, and the spiritual wickedness in the high places. Those spirits are the people that are actually the problem. That are actually victims of the enemy. Those people that the devil is using as his agents against you, they are actually coming to you as a low-hanging fruit. You know what low-hanging fruits are? That you don't need ladder to go and pluck. You don't need long hook to go and pluck. You just stretch forth your hand and you are plucking the fruits. You are harvesting them. Now they are coming to you on a platter of gold. It's just for you now to intercede to save them for their salvation and to preach to them. And unfortunately, the devil will be telling you that since all these days you have been praying for them, don't you have better things to pray for? The devil will be giving you different things to say that no, if they are not cooperating with the devil, why would they be doing that? You, before you gave your own life, were you not in sin? Were you not like them? Were you different from them? When they brought that woman to Jesus, and they wanted to start adulterous woman, and they wanted to stone him to death, to stone her to death. Jesus said, if you have not committed sin, be the first to cast a stone. Unfortunately, you are casting a sword against witches, against those human beings, despite the fact that you yourself, you are wicked, you are a sinner, and you have sinned. You are not looking at your own life. Do you see what Jesus have said, that you are guilty of such things? Do you see that you are guilty of what those people were guilty of by killing people that you should have been fruitful with, those people that should have been leading in your favor in heaven, that you are the one God used to win this witch, this wizard, this great person in the hand of the devil? You are the one that the Lord used to save them, but unfortunately you missed it. So the sword is what you should have used, and the sword is the word of God. From this verse, we see that is from verse 17, that says, and take the helmet of salvation and the sword of the Spirit, which is the word of God. From this verse, we see that the sword by which principalities and powers, rulers of darkness of the world, spiritual wickedness in high places, and indeed the devil himself will fall before you, is the word of God. However, for that word to of God to work for you, you must be initiated into the kingdom of God through salvation, and always wear the helmet of that salvation on your head. And how do you do that? James 4:7, it says, submit yourself therefore to God, resist the devil, and it will flee from you. In other words, if you refuse to submit yourself to God, first of all in salvation, and then putting on the helmet by maintaining and retaining your salvation through obedience to Him and continuing with Him in submission to Him, you will not be able to use the sword to overcome the enemy. That's why you may not now have to join the enemy in their works. So do not dare the devil or his host without first submitting yourself to God through salvation. Why must you become a cheap prey to him? The fruitfulness by which you can chase the devil and his host to make them fall before you comes only after you have been saved from the devil by Jesus. You cannot be under the devil and defeat him. You must first submit yourself to God by accepting him as your Lord and Savior. And the question I'm having for you today is, have you accepted Jesus as your Lord and Savior? If not, you need to accept him today. You need to accept him now so that you'll be able to chase your enemies and they will be able to fall before you by the sword. And now, one of the things that will happen if you allow God to make you fruitful is that you'll be able to chase your enemies and they will fall before you by the sword. We have been able to identify your enemies as the devil and his host alone, not human beings. We have also been able to identify our sword as the word of God. Take note, the sword is the spirit word of God, not just the letters. Not just the letters. When you read the letters of the word of God, you can even misbehave. The letter kill it, but the spirit gives life. Do you know what the sword is? S is for spirit, and then the remaining is the word, the spirit word, the S word. That is the sword. The sword that you use to overcome the enemy is not just the letters of the word, but the spirit of the word. So we have discovered that the sword will not work for you unless and until you are initiated into God's kingdom by salvation through Jesus Christ. Now, the matter is, how do we use that sword? Now, Ephesians 6:13 says, wherefore, take unto you the whole armor of God, that ye may be able to withstand in the evil day, and having done all to stand. Stand therefore. So, standing actually is all we need if we must overcome the devil. And overcoming through fruitfulness, it means standing on the word of God. Now, the word of God, fruitfulness, one of the ways to be fruitful is to be obedient to the word of God, is to apply the word of God to your life. That is, you are standing on the word of God. Now, that is the fruitfulness that Jesus was talking about in the parable of the sower. In the parable of the sower, God the Father is the sower. The seed is the word of God, according to Luke 8:11. The seed is the word of God. The Father is the sower. Your heart is the soil. The soil upon which the seed is sown. And the fruitfulness he's talking about is the obedience, the application, the standing upon the word of God by your life. That is, the word that you had, the word that you have had, that you are not applying to your life, is not fruitful in you. The word that you have heard, if you have heard the word of God and you are not obeying it, you are not walking on it, you are not standing on it, you are not standing with it, you are not obeying it, you are not applying it to your life, that word is not fruitful in you. So it's not bearing fruits in you. That word probably has died, as is by the wayside, and has been eaten by the birds, or is by the son and has been choked by the thorns, or is by the rock, it has not taken root in you, that word is not germinating, or maybe it's germinated and it's flourishing, but because of the cares of this world, it has been choked and it has been destroyed in you. Now, that word of God, that the sword of the Spirit, when you stand on it, the way to use the sword of the Spirit to overcome is to stand on it and apply it to your life. Simply applying the word of God through obedience is all you need to overcome the devil. What overcomes the devil is not even your prayers. And I don't want you to misunderstand me. You are going to pray. But it is what the Bible says in 1 John chapter 5, verse 4. Because many of us, we overemphasize prayers as the weapon to overcome the devil. And you overemphasize the matter of fasting, vigils, prayer, and all that. All those things are very good because they are going to help our faith. Jude, verse 20, he said, building up yourself, dearly beloved, building up yourself on your most holy faith, praying in the Holy Ghost. So prayer is going to help build your faith. But what actually overcomes the devil is not those prayers. It is your faith. 1 John chapter 5, verse 4, whatsoever is born of God overcomes the world. And this is the victory that overcomes the world, even our faith. And your faith comes by the word of God. Faith cometh by hearing, and hearing the word of God. And how do you now have faith? By the word of God, by applying, by standing on the word of God. So when you read Revelation chapter 17, the Bible was talking about the war that they will fight with the Lamb, and the Lamb, they will not penetrate the Lamb. The Lamb will overcome them, and because he's the King of Kings, the Lord of Lords, and those who are with the Lamb, they are the called, they are the chosen. That's 17:14. I think Revelation 17:14 or 14:17. That they are the called, they are the chosen, and they are the faithful ones. So they are with the Lamb. It is the Lamb that is fighting the battle and winning the battle and overcoming. As long as they are there, they are simply resting with the Lamb. They are standing with the Lamb. So when Jesus calls you as a disciple, he said he called them, he chose those 12 to be with him. All Jesus is asking from you is to be with him by standing with him on his word. His word, applying it, standing with it, standing on it by faith is what gives you victory over any enemy you may be talking about in this world, any enemy you may be thinking about in this world. Stand, understand, get the revelation of the word of God, apply it to your life, confess it to your life, apply it to your life, and live by it. Let it be your stand. That is how to resist the devil. After you have submitted yourself to God, wearing the helmet of your salvation, you stand and withstand the devil by standing on the word of God. That's your sword. The Spirit word. This is the word that the Lord has revealed to me. That's what I'm standing on. When you shift your ground from it, all other ground is sinking sand. When you now sink, the devil will use you as a trophy against the other people and say, see how I overcome that person. He did more than you, but now he has become a victim. He will not tell you that all he did to that person is to lure him away from the solid ground, which is the word of God, and which is the sword of the Spirit by which you overcome the devil. Standing, resting on the promises of God, on the word of God, applying it to your life, doing it, obeying it, applying it. That is what you need to overcome, to overcome the devil. So when you are fruitful with the word of God, the word of God is coming to you, and it's bearing fruits in your life through obedience. That is to say, the word of God is bearing fruits in your life. You are obeying it. The sower has sown the word in your life. Your heart is a good soil, and it's germinating, it's bringing forth fruit, germinating, and it's flourishing through meditations and confession. But through your standing on it, it's bearing fruit. That is when you can say, that's when you can say that you are using the sword against the devil. You also use the sword in prayers as you pray and you stand on the word of God, that this is what the word says, and therefore, because the word of God says this, Satan, you are a liar, you are not going to have space in this area, because this is what the word of God says. And because you stand on that, and the word of God is already having space in your life, you are already obeying it, then you will naturally overcome the devil. It will not be a struggle for you, because the devil is greater than our great grandfather. We cannot win the devil by ourselves. The way to chase our enemies and cause them to fall before us is to stand by the sword, the Spirit's word, and the Lord will uphold us in the name of Jesus. We make this a true reality in our lives in Jesus' name. Amen.
1: Amen. Amen. And amen indeed. Thank you, Pastor, for yet another challenging time, inviting us to look again at the scriptures. And I really am thankful for your exposition on how we identify who our true enemies are. Because we have a lot of teaching out there, asking many people to focus on neighbors and friends and relatives. It's just incongruous that as Christians we are praying for the downfall of fellow human beings, when, as you have rightly mentioned, these people, when they exhibit aspects that are not pleasing to us, that are even antagonistic to us, we should see them as people who themselves are under the bondage of our real enemy, which is Satan. And I thank God for that. Somebody raised a question here about minimizing the place of prayer. Do you want to further clarify that, sir?
0: Yes, I never minimized the place of prayer, and you should never misunderstand me. It is not that we are going, you cannot go anywhere without prayer. Mm-hmm. You must pray, and you must keep praying. But prayer will only build your faith. It is faith that overcomes the enemy. 1 John chapter 5 verse 4. Yes. It says whatsoever is born of God overcomes the world. Yes. And this is the victory that overcomes the world, even our faith. Yes. So it is your faith that overcomes the world. It is not your prayers. There are a lot of people that are praying and they are not praying in faith. Mm-hmm. And because they are not praying by the word of God, they are not praying in faith, and they cannot overcome the world. They will continue to pray till they die against those enemies. They can never live in victory. They can never finish praying that prayer, because it is not of faith. What gives you victory and rest is faith. That this is, and what gives you that faith, what one of the ways that you build your faith is prayer. That's why I quoted Jude verse 20, that dearly beloved, building up yourself in your most holy faith, praying in the Holy Spirit. So you will need prayers to build your faith. You cannot build your faith without prayers. That so we cannot undermine or lay down the place of prayers, but you cannot put prayers above faith, and you are just praying and you are not applying the trust in God, that God has actually overcome them. The Bible says having stripped all principalities and powers of their powers, he made a public show of them openly, triumphing over them in it. He has overcome them, and we have to stand in the victory that he has given to us, not as if we are the one that have to fight that battle to win them now. So that is what we are saying. It is not that we will not pray. We must pray. When Jesus was talking to the disciples asked, why are we not able to chase out these demons? And you now came and you chased them out. The first answer Jesus gave them is, it is because of your unbelief. Mm-hmm. The one that we always emphasize is the fact that this kind goeth not out, but by prayer and fasting.
1: Yeah.
0: But before he made the statement of prayer and fasting, he has first of all made the statement of faith.
1: Yeah.
0: He said, it is because of your unbelief.
1: Mm-hmm.
0: And he said, however, this time goeth not out without fasting and prayer. In other words, that your unbelief would have been overcome. You would have had that faith to cast it out if you had actually built up yourself on your most holy faith, praying and fasting in the Holy Ghost. So we must understand the place of faith and the place of prayers. We cannot undermine any of them. I hope that you understand.
1: Yes, I mean, clearly, and thank God for that clarification. And I pray the Lord will help us indeed to build up ourselves in our most holy faith and to be more than conquerors in this world and in the next, in Jesus' name. Amen. Amen.
0: Amen.
1: Thank you very much, Pastor. Please, anytime you come back here, that's to everyone listening now. You can come back after 3 p.m., I believe, and you'll be able to listen to this message again and again. And this is a message that we need to share with others. So when you come back after 3 p.m., please find a way just to share it with other people and let many more even be blessed by this exposition this morning. Pastor, please say a word of prayer as we bring this segment to a close.
0: Our Father in heaven, we thank you for the mercy we have received this morning.
1: Thank you, Lord.
0: Please help us once again not to be hearers alone,
1: Amen.
0: Deceiving our own selves, but Lord, to be doers. Let your word be fruitful in us so that we can live a life that overcomes the world in the name of Jesus Christ.
1: Amen.
0: Lord, please show us mercy.
1: Amen.
0: Show us mercy that we will be able to chase our enemies, having identified them as the principalities, powers, rulers of darkness of the world and spiritual wickedness in the high places, and the devil, their boss himself.
1: Amen.
0: Lord, help us to always chase them from our own lives, from our families, from around us, in the name of Jesus.
1: Amen.
0: Help us to chase them out from those people that the devil is using as agents against us.
1: Amen.
0: So that we will not take those people as enemies, but we will help them to be delivered from the bondage of Satan in the name of Jesus.
1: Amen.
0: Thank you, Father.
1: Amen.
0: Blessed be your holy name. I pray, Lord, that you grant us victory this week over the devil and his hosts in the name of Jesus.
1: Amen.
0: I pray that you be with Gospel Best Radio and Amen. Grant them victory over all the antics and the plans of the devil against the work you have committed into their hands.
1: Amen.
0: In the name of Jesus. Thank you, Father. Blessed be your holy name. In Jesus' precious name, we have prayed.
1: Amen. Amen. Thank you
0: Amen.
1: So much. I will look forward to seeing you again next week by
0: Thank
1: God's
0: you
1: grace.
0: So much. Amen. Thank you for having me.

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5: And yes, God bless you indeed. I want to thank you also very much for tuning in this evening to Gospel Bells Radio for the Readers Club meeting. And today we are starting a new book. The book is Martin Luther's Commentary on Galatians. And I thank God for those who are already in the virtual studio, as we expect many more to join us. Thank you so very much, Tabiodun and Seka. Thank you, Mommy from Lawyer Nodipe. And Grandma S, always a joy to have you. Thank you very much for tuning in today. We have many people who will be tuning in, who will be joining us in the virtual studio shortly. This promises to be an enlightening book for us to read. John Boyan himself described this book as one of the books that helped him through his time in the wilderness when he was trying to find his footing in the faith. And as always with our Readers Club meetings, we always begin with a hymn, and today we are beginning with the hymn "My Faith Has Found a Resting Place." We are going to find that all the hymns we'll be singing for this Readers Club meeting on Martin Luther's Commentary on Galatians will be centered on Christ. And so, and very soon, we're going to find the reason for that. So I invite you, if you are there at gospelbellsradio.com or here in the studio, to sing along with us, "My Faith Has Found a Resting Place." Those in the virtual studio will be able to sing it along right on the screen. It's right there on our screen. "My faith has found a resting place."

0: Amen. It is enough that Jesus died and that he died for me. Mama, could you please say the opening prayer, Mama, if you can unmute where you are.
1: Everlasting Lord and our Father, once again, Lord, we thank you.
0: Thank you, Lord.
1: We appreciate you because you are a beautiful God.
0: Oh, yes.
1: We thank you because Jesus went to the cross for us.
0: Mm-hmm.
1: He died for us. And above all, he rose.
0: Yes.
1: For us. Father, we thank you even for a time like this, O Lord, in your presence, even to learn at your feet. Father, we pray that you come and teach us by yourself, in Jesus' name.
0: Amen.
1: Father, we pray that our coming here, O Lord, will not be in vain, Baba. Amen. In the name of Jesus.
0: Amen.
1: Father, we pray that at the end, O Lord, of it all the glory will be returned back unto you, O Lord, in
0: Amen.
1: Jesus' name.
0: Amen.
1: Once again, O Lord, we thank you. In Jesus' precious name, we have prayed.
0: Amen. Amen. So, once again, I want to thank you for joining this class to read along with us Martin Luther's commentary on Galatians. And as we look at this book, and as we think of ourselves being part of the reading of this book, I think about three men should come to mind. Three men should come to mind for us here. First, we want to think about John Bunyan, the man who wrote Pilgrim's Progress Part 1 and 2. All of us in the virtual studio here have read those two books. We have also read his spiritual autobiography titled Grace Abounding to the Chief of Sinners. It was in his spiritual autobiography that he mentioned that while he was deeply troubled about his salvation, while he was seeking assurance of his salvation, that it was this book, the book by Martin Luther, Martin Luther's commentary on the Galatians, that it was this book that pointed him to the cross, that pointed him to Jesus Christ, that solidified his faith in Jesus Christ, so much so that he stopped to doubt. He stopped to doubt his own salvation. So that's the first man I want to think about tonight. John Bunyan, who told us that it was Martin Luther's book, Commentary on the Galatians, that helped him through his spiritual wilderness. The second person we want to think about will be who? Martin Luther himself, who wrote this commentary on the Galatians. Of course, Martin Luther himself, the reformer, had episodes of doubt. He went through the crisis of faith, if you may call it that. At some point, he knew the Holy Spirit was speaking to him, pointing him to faith alone, that the way to salvation is by faith in Christ alone. And he himself said of the book, the Galatians, he said, "I have betrothed thee to myself." That's how Martin Luther described the book, the epistle to the Galatians. He said, "This is my own epistle. I have betrothed it to myself." He said, "It is my own Catherine." The name of his wife was Catherine. And Martin Luther said, "Look, the epistle to the Galatians is my own Catherine. I have betrothed it to myself." And I'm really praying that tonight, as we read this book, as we read his commentary on the book, that we are going to find the reason why it was so dear to the heart of Martin Luther. So the first person, John Bunyan, who said, "Look, Martin Luther's commentary on the Galatians helped me to find my footing in Christ and to stop doubting my salvation." Martin Luther himself, the reformer, who wrote the commentary on the Galatians, it was a series of lectures he gave that was put together into a book, and who said, "Oh, this book, the Epistle to the Galatians, is like my wife, my love, is the love of his life." And the third man we want to think about today will be who? Will be Paul himself. Paul the Apostle, who wrote the Epistle to the Galatians. And somebody said of Paul and this book that from the very first verse, you would sense Paul's impatience with the Galatians. If you sense his impatience, he had worked with them. He had evangelized the country and the city. But then news reached him about what was happening to that church, what some people were saying to them, and he was quite impatient with them. He wrote with them lovingly, patiently, but you could sense that he was trying to pass on a message that he considered so important to the Galatians. So John Bunyan, Martin Luther, Paul, who wrote the epistle to the Galatians, and who will be the fourth person? Any guess in the class? Who will be the fourth person that I want to talk about? John Boyan said, look, Martin Luther's commentary to the Galatians helped him to find his footing and to solidify his faith and to stop doubting his salvation. And Martin Luther said, well, he gave those lectures on the Galatians because that book has become like his wife, that he has betrothed the book to himself. And then Paul, who had the burden to write to the Galatians, he had the burden to write to the Galatians, and he wrote to them an epistle that is now serving the body of Christ very well. And the fourth person will be who? Will be Christ himself, the man Christ himself, about whom Paul wrote to the Galatians. And we'll find that the center of this book is Paul's message to the Galatians, saying, why would you hang your salvation on anyone other than Christ? And I'm sure that this is going to be a beautiful, beautiful reading. Indeed, whenever we are reading a commentary, we'll be reading the book itself. Meaning that we'll be reading the book of the Epistle to the Galatians itself, and then we read the commentary on it. Commentaries are like sermons, basically. So it's basically that we are like listening or reading out a sermon on the Epistle to the Galatians. And this may appear academic at some point, because we find that Martin Luther wrote the commentary verse by verse, but with patience, if we are patient enough, we are going to find the treasures in this book. Today we are going to begin by reading chapter 1. We have divided chapter 1 into two. Galatians has 6 chapters. We have divided chapter 1 into two, and we are going to read chapter 1 verses 1 to 10 tonight, and afterwards we are going to read Luther's commentary on verses 1 to 10. As we go along, we may stop as we read the commentary to highlight some points and to discuss some as well. We already have some discussion questions which I hope will serve us very well after reading. So I'm going to request for two volunteers. The first volunteer to read Galatians 1:1-10. And if you are listening to us at Gospel Best Radio, just open your Bible to that, to Galatians 1:1-10. Or if you're on this page, which the link we sent out, you will be able to read along with us. We have it on the screen, Galatians 1:1-10. And after that, we'll now read the commentary and discuss it as we go along. Okay, so we have it on the screen. If you can see the screen, you can, as always, just unmute, and we'll be glad to invite you to read Galatians 1:1-10. Okay, if I see your mic on, okay, good. Thank you very much.
1: Greeting, Paul, an apostle, not from men, nor through man, but through Jesus Christ and God the Father, who raised him from the dead, and all the brethren who are with me. So the churches of Galatia, grace to you and peace from God the Father and our Lord Jesus Christ, who gave himself for our sins, that he might deliver us from this present evil age, according to the will of our God and Father, to whom be glory forever and ever. Amen. Only one gospel. I marvel that you are turning away so soon from him who called you in the grace of Christ to a different gospel, which is not another. But there are some who trouble you and want to pervert the gospel of Christ. But even if we or an angel from heaven preach any other gospel to you than what we have preached to you, let him be accursed. As we have said before, so now I say again, if anyone preaches any other gospel to you than what you have received, let him be accursed. For do I now persuade men or God? Oh, sorry. please, you need to, because you're okay, yes. For do I now persuade men or God, or do I seek to please men? For if I still pleased men, I will not be a bond servant of Christ.
0: Glory to God. Hallelujah. Hallelujah. So that's Galatians 1, 1 to 10. And we are going to read Luther's commentary on these first 10 verses. And as we read, you have to put yourself in that class when Luther was delivering this lecture. Okay, Sister B, you volunteer to read the other time. If you are still able to read, I would like you to begin. With so it's your voice that will be Luther's voice, the first Luther's voice in this class. Okay, so you read that verse, you say verse 1, and then you read what he said about it. Go ahead, ma. Mm-hmm.
2: Verse 1. Paul, an apostle, not of man, neither by man, but by Jesus Christ and God the Father,
0: Hello, can I hear you? Can you see this?
2: It's stuck. I can't move.
0: Oh, okay.
2: Who raised him from the dead? Verse 1, Paul, an apostle, not of man, neither by man, but by Jesus Christ and God the Father, who raised him from the dead. St. Paul, am I supposed to continue?
0: Yes, please.
2: Okay. St. Paul wrote this epistle because after his departure from the Galatian churches,

0: The world, in turn, charges the gospel with being... There's so much movement that it's difficult to...
1: Okay, let me see if it will be stable with somebody. Okay, sorry about that. Okay, do we have any other person who has a stable...
0: It is the cursor. It's distracting. It's okay. Not from my side.
1: Okay, because the cursor is not on it.
2: Oh, and it's very clear.
0: It's clear. It's not that. It's not.
1: No, just, the cursor is not on it.
0: Okay.
2: The cursor is no longer there.
0: Okay. The world bears the gospel a grudge because the gospel condemns the religious wisdom of the world. Jealous for its own religious views, the world in turn charges the gospel with being a subversive and licentious doctrine, offensive to God and man, a doctrine to be persecuted as the worst plague on earth. As a result, we have the paradoxical situation. The gospel supplies the world with the situation of Jesus Christ.
1: Salvation. Peace
0: with the salvation of Jesus Christ. Peace of conscience and every blessing. Just for the work abhors the gospel.
1: Just for that.
0: These Jewish Christian fanatics who push themselves into the Galatian churches after

0: Hello?
1: Hello, hello.
0: I said, can somebody else continue? It's difficult for me to read.
1: It may just be the connection over there. Okay. So we've read Galatians 1:1 to 10. We are limiting ourselves to that portion of chapter 1 tonight. Galatians has six chapters, and we're limiting ourselves to 1 to 10. And now we want to begin to read again. We're going to start again. Paul's commentary on those verses. Verse 1, Paul, an apostle, not of men, neither by man, but by Jesus Christ and God the Father, who raised him from the dead. Saint Paul wrote this epistle because after his departure from the Galatian churches, Jewish Christian fanatics moved in who perverted Paul's gospel of man's free justification by faith in Christ Jesus. The world bears the gospel a grudge because the gospel condemns the religious wisdom of the world. Jealous for its own religious views, the world in turn charges the gospel with being a subversive and licentious doctrine, offensive to God and man, a doctrine to be persecuted as the worst plague on earth. As a result, we have this paradoxical situation. The gospel supplies the world with salvation of Jesus Christ, peace of conscience, and every blessing. Just for that, the world abhors the gospel. I'll take that again. Luther wrote saying that we have this paradoxical situation because of the hatred that the world bears for the gospel. The gospel supplies the world with the salvation of Jesus Christ, with peace of conscience and every blessing. And just for that reason, the world hates the gospel. These Jewish Christian fanatics who pushed themselves into the Galatian churches after Paul's departure boasted that they were the descendants of Abraham, true ministers of Christ, having been trained by the apostles themselves, that they were able to perform miracles. In every way, they sought to undermine the authority of Saint Paul. They said to the Galatians, "You have no right to think highly of Paul. He was the last to turn to Christ. But we have seen Christ. We heard him preach." Paul came.

0: later and is beneath us. Is it possible for us to be in error? We who have received the Holy Ghost, Paul stands alone. He has not seen Christ, nor has he had much contact with the other apostles. Indeed, he persecuted the Church of Christ for a long time. When men claiming such credentials came along, they deceived not only the naive, but also those who seemingly are well established in the faith. This same argument is used by the papacy. Do you suppose that God, for the sake of a few Lutheran heretics, would disown his entire church? Or do you suppose that God would have left his church floundering in error all these centuries? The Galatians were taken in by such arguments, with the result that Paul's authority and doctrine were drawn in question. Against these boastings, false apostles, Paul boldly defends his apostolic authority and ministry. Humble man that he was, he will not now take a back seat. He reminds them of the time when he opposed Peter to his face and reproved the chief of the apostles. Paul devotes the first two chapters to a defense of his office and his gospel, affirming that he received it not from men, but from the Lord Jesus Christ by special revelation, and that if he or an angel from heaven preach any other gospel than the one he had preached, he shall be accursed. The certainty of our calling. Every minister should make much of his calling and impress upon others the fact that he has been delegated by God to preach the gospel. As the ambassador of a government is honored for his office and not for his private person, so the minister of Christ should exalt his office in order to gain authority among men. This is not vainglory, but needful glorifying. Paul takes pride in his ministry, not to his own praise, but to the praise of God. Writing to the Romans, he declares, "Inasmuch as I am the apostle of the Gentiles, I magnify my office. That is, I want to be received, not as Paul of Tarsus, but as Paul, the apostle and ambassador of Jesus Christ, in order that people might be more eager to hear." Paul exhorts his ministry out of the desire to make known the name, the grace, and the mercy of God. Paul, an apostle, not of men. Paul loses no time in defending himself against the charge that he had thrust himself into the ministry. He says to the Galatians, "My call may seem inferior to you, but those who have come to you are either called of men or by man. My call is the highest possible, for it is by Jesus Christ and God the Father." When Paul speaks of those called by men, I take it he means those whom neither God nor man sent, but who go wherever they like and speak for themselves. When Paul speaks of those called by man, I take it he means those who have a divine call extended to them through other persons. God calls in two ways. Either he calls ministers through the agency of men, or he calls them directly as he called the prophets and apostles. Paul declares that the false apostles were called or sent neither by men nor by man. The most they could claim is that they were sent by others. "But as for me, I was called neither of men nor by man, but directly by Jesus Christ. My call is in every respect like the call of the apostles. In fact, I am an apostle." Elsewhere, Paul draws a sharp distinction between an apostleship and lesser functions, as in 1 Corinthians 12:28. "And God has set some in the church, first apostles, secondarily prophets, thirdly teachers." He mentions the apostles first because they were appointed directly by God. Matthias was called in this manner. The apostles chose two candidates and then cast lots, praying that God would indicate which one he would have. To be an apostle, he had to have his appointment from God. In the same manner, Paul was called as the apostles of the Gentiles. The call is not to be taken lightly. For a person to possess knowledge is not enough. He must be sure that he is properly called. Those who operate without a proper call seek no good purpose. God does not bless their labors. They may be good preachers, but they do not edify. Many of the fanatics of our day pronounce words of faith, but they bear no good fruit because their purpose is to turn men to their perverse opinions. On the other hand, those who have a divine call must suffer a good deal of opposition in order that they may become fortified against the running attacks of the devil and the world. This is our comfort in the ministry, that ours is a divine office to which we have been divinely called. Reversely, what an awful thing it must be for the conscience if one is not properly called. It spoils one's best work. When I was a young man, I thought Paul was making too much of his call. I did not understand his purpose. I did not then realize the importance of the ministry. I knew nothing of the doctrine of faith because we were taught sophistry instead of certainty, and nobody understood spiritual boasting. We exalt our calling not to gain glory among men or money or satisfaction or favor, but because people need to be assured that the words we speak are the words of God. This is no sinful pride. It is holy pride. Okay, and I want to pause here a bit, and I do hope that you followed that. I'd like to know if anything came out to you strongly there. What we have read there is Luther's commentary on Paul's introduction of himself. Remember that from verse 1 of chapter 1 of Galatians, Paul wrote, saying, "Paul, an apostle, not from men, not through man, but through Jesus Christ." Paul made so much about introducing himself as an apostle of Jesus Christ. And it will not be only in this book. In many of his letters, even to the Romans, he made so much about putting forth his credentials. This is who I am. And you heard what Martin Luther wrote about it there. And towards the end, he said that when he was much younger, meaning as a younger Christian, Martin Luther himself, that he thought Paul was making too much of his call, that he would go to some length to describe himself as an apostle of Christ, as representing Christ, that he thought he was making too much of it, until when he, Martin Luther, became even more mature in the faith. And then he said, when people make so much about they haven't been called by God, we should not see it as sinful pride, but as holy pride. And that it also serves another purpose. Do we have any comment from the class? We're going to read a bit and stop to discuss before we go to our discussion question. Do you have any comment from the class about the importance of preachers, servants of God, putting themselves forward, describing themselves properly before going ahead to to deliver the message and their sermons? Go ahead, ma.
1: Praise the Lord. You know, Hallelujah. What just crossed my mind is that, you know, Paul was actually boasting.
0: Yeah.
1: That's the word. He was boasting about his call.
0: Mm-hmm.
1: That, you know, he was trying to tell them that his call is not, I didn't choose myself.
0: Exactly.
1: I didn't choose myself. It was Christ himself that chose me. Mm. So he was actually boasting in his call.
0: Exactly.
1: And he was so confident in it, and like Martin Luther said,
0: yes,
1: he felt that he was making too much noise and boasting. What are you boasting about? Just tell us your message and leave it. Why are you boasting?
0: Exactly.
1: But until he grew a bit in his credence, Christendom,
0: mm-hmm.
1: he was able to see that he was actually trying to establish, you know, himself and mm-hmm. to let people know it was actually Christ that called him, not any man.
0: Exactly. Thank you very much. But not any man, and not himself. That he did not call himself. No man called him.
1: He didn't call himself.
0: Exactly. That he didn't call himself. And what we have to say about, you know, the charge that those other teachers brought against Paul? Because after Paul left the Galatian church, then those other people went there and try to run him down. And is that not something similar to what we find nowadays? If people want to attack a particular message, they pay no attention to whether it is from Christ or biblical or not. They look at the person, and they were saying to them, "Look, this Paul, It was not with Christ. He did not see Christ. He did not meet with him. He did not walk with him. We walked with him. We saw him. We ate with him. We actually witnessed these things. But this man is coming and he's saying this, don't believe him. Believe us. What would you rather believe? What would you rather believe? And we find that, is that not the case that sometimes people come to us and the credential they present to us is just that, oh, we were there before, or we came before this person, or for some other reason you should believe us, rather than, you know, just pointing to the Bible or to Christ himself. Go ahead.
1: Something just crossed my mind and it's so funny.
0: Okay.
1: I remember in my family, my parents and all that, and my siblings.
0: Okay.
1: I was the first person that accepted Christ.
0: Wow.
1: I was glory in secondary school then. And you know, my parents felt that, what's wrong with you? We started this Christianity before you came.
0: Exactly.
1: It was us that took you to church now. Mm-hmm. Why are you saying that? Exactly. Which one is born again? You understand?
0: And they say, so, you can't possibly know better than
1: know
0: us.
1: No more than us.
0: Exactly.
1: We were born there and we have been in this thing for so long. So how can you just come from nowhere and tell us that this is what the gospel is saying and we don't know the gospel?
0: Mm.
1: So I'm not saying that, you know, but that was the fight then. Because I was the black sheep. It was like I was deviating away from Christianity and the church they have been taking us since we were small.
0: And I can imagine the kind of thing you must have had to struggle against then.
1: Serious.
0: Because they will feel, look, we brought you into the faith, so you cannot begin to teach us, you know, about the faith. And we have to commend Paul that he was not intimidated at all. In fact, he was so sure of his calling. But I guess anybody having that kind of experience, you know, would be sure of his calling when, you know, the light shone on him and he was arrested on the way to Damascus. He was very sure of his calling and he was not intimidated at all. And I think that's something we have to learn as well as Christians, that once we have heard from the Lord, we have read from his word, we have to be very sure of our calling. And no matter how anyone, you know, attempt to intimidate us into silence. And that's one lesson from there. Paul was not intimidated into silence by the so-called better credentials, you know, of those other people. Okay, somebody unmuted just briefly. Google Pixel 6. So, okay, go ahead. Please introduce yourself.
2: My name is Fenyola Lekwa.
0: Venerable, good evening, sir. Okay, this device did not identify you. Thank you very much, sir.
2: Yes. Sorry about that. I struggled. So it's a new device. So
0: okay,
2: I struggled to come here. I'm not sure if my Zoom was properly installed. Okay. So I had to reinstall.
0: To reinstall. Okay.
2: So I met it. You were almost done.
0: Okay.
2: When I came, my hand is a bit noisy. I don't know if I'm audible enough.
0: No, you are, sir.
2: Okay, so I want to thank you, sir, and also to greet my mom.
0: I'm not sure
2: I can see any daddy on this roll call, but I greet everyone on the platform.
0: Thank you, sir.
2: So, I even though I met it while we were rounding up, I hope to maybe study it after now. But I can, from the point that you raised, the question that you raised, I agree totally with Paul. Because it has to do with assurance of who we are, our identity in Christ. And if we are preachers or we are teachers of the word and we are not sure, there's no way you can pass on that assurance, because you know, people who listen to us, they draw faith, they draw, you know, but there's something else also that they draw, that assurance of salvation, the assurance of our identity in God.
0: Yes.
2: You know, it flows somehow from who the teacher is.
0: That's true.
2: You know, if it flows like I remember I went to preach, you know, some years ago, I think 2019, our church at Ogudu.
0: Okay.
2: And, you know, an old woman you know, after the ministration, it was like, I think, 2 or 3 days ministration. You know, she told her son, you know, who later saw me and said, his mom said that I preached with so much assurance. You know, I think that's very important.
0: Mm-hmm.
2: You know, in even is as important as the message itself.
0: Very true. The assurance is as important as the message itself.
2: Yes, it's as important as the message itself. You know, so because the people who teach, the people who occupy the pews most of the time are people who are not sure.
0: Not there.
2: I'm not talking about everybody anyway.
0: But yeah,
2: you know, like we used to say, the local assembly is the largest mission field. So and if I and that's the way I understand it anyway. And so it means that there are many people occupying the peace who are not sure. They have listened to many messages, but they are not sure. It's neither here nor there. So when the preacher comes, he must come with, you know, that is his identity. And of course, you know, like Grandma said, you know, we cannot shy away from the fact that Paul was boasting.
0: Yeah.
2: But he was boasting about something that is worthy, something that is very important, something that we should be boastful about. You know, and you know, every time that is the story of his encounter.
0: Yes.
2: Keep reoccurring.
0: Yes.
2: Doesn't matter what anybody is saying. That story is all. In fact, for Paul, telling the story of his encounter at Damascus is enough to plant a church. Plant a sound church.
0: Just repeating that story. Just going any place and repeating the story. Yeah.
2: Not even the doctrines or whatever. That story is, I know, if Paul will repeat it all the time, you know that. That story had great effect in the mission field, and he knew it.
0: That's true, he knew it.
2: so he's always very, I mean, eager to say, you know, I, Paul, you know, servant of God, an apostle, you know, and he's not talking about himself. And you know, when he goes on, you discover that he's trying to introduce the person of Christ.
0: Exactly.
2: Who is able to change an ardent Pharisee to a broken man.
0: Yeah.
2: And so it's very important. And maybe to add this.
0: Yes.
2: I believe so much that our identity must not be, even the identity of the preacher should not be mistaken. I remember when I clocked 40.
0: Okay.
2: In fact, the resolution I made was that I don't want to look like any other person. I don't want to be mistaken for another
0: person. Exactly.
2: Yeah. You know, and it's very important, you know, for us as teachers, as preachers, and for people who listen to us. Thank you.
0: Thank you so very much for those contributions. The identity is very important, and our readiness to repeat the circumstance of our calling. In fact, if we look at all the Old Testament prophets, and Martin Luther also referenced them, you see that all the Old Testament before they set forth their prophecy, they would relate the circumstance of their call. That was how we knew of the circumstance of the call of Isaiah, and many of the prophet Amos as well. They would relate to us the circumstance of their call, and that's something we should be very proud of. When we relate to people the circumstance of our call, we are not being boastful. According to Luther, that what we have read tonight, he said, this is no sinful pride, it is holy pride. Holy pride. Because we have to put ourselves forward as the servant of whose we are. Sister Fumbi, go ahead. Go ahead.
3: Thank you, sir.
0: Thank you.
3: You've already mentioned what I wanted to emphasize on, which is that this is no sinful pride.
0: Exactly. It is not.
3: Holy pride.
0: It is holy pride.
3: Yeah,
0: I'm going to emphasize on that. Thank you very much. And I'm very thankful that you also held on to that you noted that it is not sinful pride, it is holy pride. When we relate to people the circumstance of our call, of our conversion, and as Venerable said there, sometimes just relating the circumstance of your call or conversion could just be enough to draw someone to Christ. Okay, see, we are still on verse 1 of Galatians chapter 1. where Paul wrote, saying, Paul, an apostle, not from men, nor through man, but through Jesus Christ and God the Father who raised him from the dead. So this is quite important. And Matilda will now comment on the part that says, and God. It did not say just an apostle of, it did not say an apostle of Jesus Christ, but it said, not of men, not through man, but through Jesus Christ and God the Father who raised him from the dead. Paul is so eager to come to the subject matter of his epistle, the righteousness of faith in opposition to the righteousness of works, that already in the title, he must speak his mind. He did not think it quite enough to say that he was an apostle by Jesus Christ. He adds, and God the Father who raised him from the dead. The clause seems superfluous on first sight. Yet, Paul had a good reason for adding it. He had to deal with Satan and his agents who endeavored to deprive him of the righteousness of Christ who was raised by God the Father from the dead. These perverters of the righteousness of Christ resist the Father and the Son and the works of both men. In this whole epistle, Paul treats of the resurrection of Christ. By his resurrection, Christ won the victory over law, sin, flesh, world, devil, death, hell, and every evil. And this is victory he donated unto us. These many tyrants and enemies of ours may accuse and frighten us, but they dare not condemn us. For Christ, whom God the Father has raised from the dead, is our righteousness and our victory. Do you notice how well suited to his purpose Paul writes? He does not say, quote, by God who made heaven and earth, who is Lord of the angels. But Paul has in mind the righteousness of Christ and speaks to the point, saying, I am an apostle.

0: verse 2, and all the brethren which are with me. This should go far in shutting the mouths of the first apostles. Paul's intention is to exalt his own ministry while discrediting theirs. He adds for good measure the argument that he does not stand alone, but that all the brethren with him attest to the fact that his doctrine is divinely true. Quote, although the brethren with me are not apostles like myself, yet they are all of one mind with me. Think, write, and teach as I do. Unto the churches of Galatia.
1: Paul preach the gospel through Galatia. Okay, apologies, please. Paul had preached the gospel throughout Galatia, founding many churches, which after his departure were invaded by the first apostles. The Anabaptists in our time imitate the first apostles. They do not go where the enemies of the gospel predominate. They go where the Christians are. Why do they not invade the Catholic provinces and preach their doctrine to godless princes, bishops, and doctors as we have done by the help of God? These soft martyrs take no chances. They go where the gospel has a hold so that they may not endanger their lives. The first apostles would not go to Jerusalem of Caiaphas or to the Rome of the emperor or to any other place where no man had preached before, as Paul and the other apostles did. But they came to the churches of Galatia, knowing that where men profess the name of Christ, they may feel secure. It is the lot of God's ministers not only to suffer opposition at the hand of a wicked world, but also to see the patient indoctrination of many years quickly undone by such religious fanatics. This hurts more than the persecution of tyrants. We are treated shabbily on the outside by tyrants, on the inside by those whom we have restored to the liberty of the gospel, and also by false brethren. But this is our comfort and our glory, that being called of God, we have the promise of everlasting life. We look for that reward which eye hath not seen, nor ear heard, neither hath entered into the heart of man. Jerome raises the question why Paul called them churches that were no churches, inasmuch as the Galatians had forsaken the grace of Christ for the law of Moses. The proper answer is, although the Galatians had fallen away from the doctrine of Paul, baptism, the gospel, and the name of Christ continued among them. Not all the Galatians had become perverted. There were some who clung to the right view of the word and the sacrament. These means cannot be contaminated. They remain divine regardless of men's opinion. Wherever the means of grace are found, there is the Holy Church, even though Antichrist reigns there. So much for the title of the epistle. Now follows the greeting of the apostle. We are going to pause here again. And in this portion, we find that Luther returns us to the very purpose of Paul's epistle. Paul wrote this epistle to the Galatians because he had ministered among them. He had founded the Church of Christ there. But after he left, these false teachers, whom he called Jewish Christians, went among them and defamed Paul. They brandished their own credentials as having been with Christ, having seen Christ. Don't listen to Paul. What does he know? Did he walk with Christ? Did he see Christ on earth? Did he walk with the first apostles? We were with Christ, we saw him, we ate with him, you should listen to us. And then Luther here, and I want us to comment on what on the point that Luther raised there, where he said, you find that these false teachers, he said, they do not go to the areas that have not been proselytized. They don't go to areas where people have not been, where people have not seen the light at all. And is that true? Is that something we can relate to? That you find that false teachers actually set up churches in places where the gospel has already been preached. They don't go to do the difficult work. You know, true missionaries, true evangelists, they go to, as the missionaries would call it, they go to the heathen lands. They go far and wide to heathen lands to evangelize the heathen. They go to places, rural areas, people, places where the gospel has not been preached. They seek out those who have not heard the gospel, and they preach to them. and they tried to convert them. And Luther was making the point that in these false teachers going to the churches in Galatia, churches that had been planted by Paul, that in them doing that, they typify to us the way that false teachers operate. They don't go and do the heavy lifting. In fact, they don't go to the unbelievers, those who have not seen the light. They go to places where churches have been planted, places where the word has been planted, and there they want to plant their own gospel. Why do we think that is the case? First, we agree that that appears to be the case, really, with false teachers. And why do you think that is the case?
2: I think I agree with that. That is the case. And maybe not just even false teachers, but let me just talk about the false teachers. I feel the reason why they go to those places is because they are not true. They're not true Christians. They're just opportunists.
1: Opportunists, that's one. Because exactly.
2: They know that they don't have the real thing.
1: Mm.
2: And they will not be able to break through. If they go to a place where people don't know Jesus yet, it will be difficult for you to deceive anybody.
1: Mm.
2: Because they don't believe in what you're talking about anyway. And you don't have the real transformational power of the Holy Spirit. So people who don't believe yet will not even listen to you.
1: Exactly. People who don't believe yet will not even listen to you in the first place. So they're not even going to get an audience among those who have not been converted in the first place. So as Brother Mark said, it is because they are opportunists. They have an agenda, and the only place where they can sell it will be to people who have arrived. So I mean, thank you for agreeing with Luther there that this is typical of how false teachers operate. They don't go to heathen lands. They don't go to the unconverted lands, the unreached lands. They don't go there. They go to areas where the word has been preached. In fact, people have been converted. Churches have been planted. Okay, that's one reason. They are opportunists. What would be the other reason? Or can anybody think of other reasons why false teachers often have this kind of modus operandi? They sit back and they... Okay, Brother Mark, you want to say something? Go ahead.
2: Yeah, another one is deception, because that is actually their aim. Their aim is to frustrate the spread of the gospel.
1: Mm, exactly.
2: So that's the reason, another reason why they will go to those places, because the Bible even says it, that in the end times, people, there will be many false people.
1: Mm-hmm.
2: And at some point, if the saints are not careful, they themselves will be deceived.
1: Exactly. Exactly. Exactly. Thank you very much. Deception would be another reason. So they are opportunists. They are seeking to deceive. And we also think through this. Why would they not go to the people who have not been rich for Christ? Why? Because first, they just don't want them to be rich for Christ anyway. They don't even want them to hear. Go ahead, man.
3: Yes. They won't want to go to the virgin lands.
1: Yeah.
3: Because number one, they don't even have the facts.
1: Exactly.
3: They don't even have the gospel to
1: preach. They don't have the gospel to preach.
3: So really, they don't have anything to offer.
1: Hmm.
3: They don't have anything to offer. So they would rather go to places where the gospel has been planted. And then instead of maybe building up on that, they would rather condemn the people that came at first to preach the gospel to them. Instead of them just taking it off from where they are and then continuing from there. So, and it's because they don't even have anything to offer.
1: Exactly.
3: They don't have anything to offer. All they want is maybe to get for their own selfish end, either to deceive people to get money from them, or to, like we say these days, to scam.
1: Exactly.
3: To scam innocent people.
1: To scam innocent people. Exactly, to scam innocent people. Thank you very much, ma'am. Because they really have nothing to offer, really. They don't have a gospel to offer. So they are not going to go to any place to preach the gospel because they have no gospel to offer. Okay, so they are opportunists. They are out to deceive. They have no gospel to offer. And those are the reasons why they will not go to places that have not been reached for Christ at all. If we look at this matter in light of the parable of the sower, in that parable of the sower, what can we draw from it? In that parable of the sower, where that sower, you know, sowed some seed. But you know that Jesus gave the reason why some of the seeds did not take root nor produce harvest. And we begin to understand that these false teachers, the opportunists, yes, they are deceivers, yes, they don't have the gospel, yes, but they are also what? They're actually the agents of Satan. The agent of Satan. Satan has no business with those who are not converted. And that's what many people have said, that Satan has no business with the people who are not saved. He leaves them. It does not bother them. It does not disturb them. Because if these false teachers should go to the unreached places and begin to tell them even a false gospel, if they should go and tell people about and teach them a false gospel, Satan will be running a risk that while teaching them the false gospel, somebody could just come along and show them the light, and then they'll find the light. Satan does not want them to find the light at all. So he has no business with them. Satan has business to do with those who already know Christ. Those who have been shown the light, who have already accepted Christ, those who have heard the gospel. Maybe they've not even fully accepted, but they have heard it. Once Satan knows that somebody has heard the gospel, that a town has begun to know about the gospel, then Satan will begin to have issues with that town or with that person. Satan wants to distort the gospel. Do you have any comment on that? And because I see the way that Luther actually commented on this as being very, very apt, very, very apt. He said, they go where the gospel has a hold, so that they may not endanger their own lives. They don't want to, you know, get into... I mean, Satan cannot fight Satan. So they don't want to go endanger their own lives. But they go where the gospel has a hold. Tutu, thank you for joining us. Please go ahead.
4: Yeah, you just made the point that I was thinking about. That they will not go to those places where the gospel has not been preached. Just as they have said, they have no business in that area. Just like you have said, devil has no business with the person that does not have the gospel message already, because there's nothing he wants to, you know, contend with.
1: Yeah.
4: As long as that person is, as far as that person is concerned.
1: Mm-hmm. Mm-hmm.
4: So, but the targets are those that have heard the gospel, those that have received the gospel.
1: Exactly.
4: Yeah.
1: Thank you so very much for that. You're absolutely right. The target will be those who have already received the gospel. Sister B, go ahead, ma. After that, Brahma.
5: I don't want us to digress, but at the back of my mind is this question.
1: Okay.
5: Since that is their call to try to distort the gospel, those that have been called, can they also now not be blamed for trying now to correct that truth? Yes. So I mean that untruth. You know, there was a people called that planted the gospel.
1: Yes.
5: But these people that are there for their own bellies,
1: yes,
5: have come to distort the truth.
1: Yes.
5: I'm not saying that people that are called
1: to
5: correct the untruth.
1: Yes.
5: Would they not revisit those areas?
1: Well, okay. I mean, if I get you right, they will have to revisit those areas. And I think that is the very purpose of Paul's letter to the Galatians.
5: Yes.
1: That when he had been there, he left. Mm-hmm. And then these false prophets went there to distort the gospel he preached. And then he had to write this letter, you know, to correct the wrong impression. What I think is the point you are making, that is one of the duties of evangelists too, right? Of preachers.
5: Yes.
1: Exactly.
5: Yes. It's not only to go to the unreached areas, even the reached areas where untruths have been planted, there's a need to correct those.
1: Yeah, correct. Exactly. I get your point now. Exactly. That evangelists are not only to go to the unreached areas, that should be the primary call, but anywhere where we find errors, we should go there and correct the errors, just like Paul wrote to the Galatians again, you know, to correct the errors planted by those false prophets. Absolutely. Very good point. Yeah, thank you very much, Brother Mark.
2: Okay, I mean, it's I would say there are a lot of, I mean, there are a lot of reasons people will like to go to a place where the gospel is already growing and everything seems to be going well. It's also to muddy the water. Even though that's close to deception, but I'll just say you will, if you're able to do that, you'll be able to draw a number of people away from what they're from the correct gospel. And then in fact that can then become a problem for the church.
1: Exactly.
2: Because now you now start fighting battles that are not necessary.
1: Exactly.
2: All kinds of denominations springing up everywhere.
1: Divisions in the church. People will now begin to take arms. They will now create camps within the church.
2: So it's also to destroy the unity,
1: The unity of the church. Yes. Thank you very much, man. Mr. B, go ahead, man.
5: Well, I almost forgot what I was going to say now. I was also going to say that in addition to what Brother Mark said, it's they also go there, I mean, to the places that have already been well established, because the gospel had already predicted that it will happen.
1: Yeah.
5: That
1: false prophet.
5: People will be drawn away because of their itching ears. They will have people that will preach to them what they would like to hear. So because the gospel itself is hard, there are lots of hard teachings there.
1: Yeah.
5: People have a yearning
1: for
5: this smooth talking people.
1: So
5: when they have a ready market.
1: Exactly. For this kind of people. Ready market, exactly. Yeah. So I think by that you have hit the nail on the head. They have a ready market. They have a ready market, exactly, and that is so. I think Luther got it absolutely right here when he noted that these false prophets who went to the Galatian church, that they did so because one, because they are deceivers. Second, because they have no business going to the unreached areas. And if you read what Luther wrote here, he said they go where the gospel has a hold, so that they may not endanger their own lives. Because, you know, as Christian evangelists, when you go, when you take the message to the unreached people, people who are already in the hold of Satan, I mean, it's a spiritual risk that we are running. It's always a spiritual battle. Satan would not want you to come and liberate those who are under his hold. But these people, they are not going to fight their own master. They are not going to risk their own lives. They will just go. And then, as Mr. Belden said, they are going to go to where they have a ready market. They already have people who have heard the gospel. They just need to distort it just a little. And sometimes you find that distortion is easier to do when the truth has been planted. Someone has already received the truth, and then they just distort it. Oh, and the, what they did in the church of the Galatians is to say, look, who told you all these things? Paul. Paul did not meet with Christ. Paul did not walk with him. Paul did not even have long contact with the first apostles. We saw Christ. We walked with him. We talked to Peter on a first name basis. So listen to us and don't listen to him. So let us not be shocked when we find that most of those who are preaching horrible doctrines today, you find them targeting Christians. Whereas you find that true Christians, true Christian churches, they have a burden to take the gospel to the unreached lands. However, as Sister Bionseka has mentioned, even those of us who have the mandate of Christ to take the message to the unreached people must remember that we also have a duty to counter the errors being planted in churches where people have already heard the gospel. Okay, let's go to verse 3 and then we pause for further discussions. Verse 3, grace be to you and peace from God the Father and from our Lord Jesus Christ. The times of grace and peace are common times with Paul and are now pretty well understood. But since we are explaining this epistle, you will not mind if we repeat what we have so often explained elsewhere. The article of justification must be sounded in our ears incessantly because the frailty of our flesh will not permit us to take hold of it perfectly and to believe it with all our heart. The greeting of the apostle is refreshing. Grace remits sin, and peace quiets the conscience. Sin and conscience torment us, but Christ has overcome these fiends now and forever. Only Christians possess this victorious knowledge given from above. These two terms, grace and peace, constitute Christianity. Grace involves the remission of sins, peace, and a happy conscience. Sin is not cancelled by lawful living, for no person is able to live up to the law. The law reveals guilt, fills the conscience with terror, and drives men to despair. Much less is sin taken away by man-invented endeavors. The fact is, the more a person seeks credit for himself by his own efforts, the deeper he goes into debt. Nothing can take away sin except the grace of God. In actual living, however, it is not so easy to persuade oneself that by grace alone, in opposition to every other means, we obtain forgiveness of sins and peace with God. The world brands this a pernicious doctrine. The world advances free will, the rational and natural approach of good works, as the means of obtaining the forgiveness of sin. But it is impossible to gain peace of conscience by the methods and means of the world. Experience proves this. Various holy orders have been launched for the purpose of securing peace of conscience through religious exercises, but they proved failures because such devices only increase doubt and despair. We find no rest for our weary bones unless we cling to the word of grace. The apostle does not wish the Galatians grace and peace from the emperor or from kings or from governors, but from God the Father. He wishes them heavenly peace, the kind of which Jesus spoke when he said, "Peace I leave unto you, my peace I give unto you." Worldly peace provides quiet enjoyment of life and possessions, but in affliction, particularly in the hour of death, the grace and peace of the world will not deliver us. However, the grace and peace of God will. They make a person strong and courageous to bear and to overcome all difficulties, even death itself, because we have the victory of Christ's death and the assurance of the forgiveness of our sins. Okay, I hope we listen to that portion. This is Martin Luther writing commentary on verse 3 of chapter 1 of Paul's letter to the Galatians, where Paul wrote, "Grace be to you and peace from God the Father and from our Lord and from our Lord Jesus Christ." And Martin Luther began by noting that, look, the terms of grace and peace are common with Paul, and we all will agree. Look at many of his epistles. You find him begin by saying, "Grace and peace be to you from God the Father." And Martin Luther made the point here that this needs to be repeated. Why? He said, because the frailty of our flesh will not permit us to take hold of it perfectly and to believe it with all our heart. You know, as a fallen human being, with all our failings and with all our errors and with all the sins we commit, although we repent of them and run to the foot of the cross for cleansing, it becomes difficult for us, except we are aided by the Holy Spirit, to believe that grace has been given to us, that we have peace from God the Father. And that's, and according to Martin Luther, that's the reason why Paul kept repeating it over and over again. He said, "The article of justification must be sounded in our ears incessantly. It must be sounded incessantly because the frailty of our flesh will not permit us to take hold of it perfectly and to believe it with all our hearts." So I want us to reflect on the importance of repeating these things to ourselves. I've been saved by grace. I have peace from the Father. Martin Luther is suggesting that, look, if you know how frail you are as a human being, sometimes you can't believe it, that you have grace and peace from the Father. In another portion of this, of what we just read now, Martin Luther made the point. He said, look, it is difficult. This gospel is so simple, and the simplicity of it makes it so difficult for us to believe that, I have peace just because Christ has died for me. And that is why it is so easy for false teachers to pervert it, because it will appear more easily believable to the human mind that look, that grace and peace cannot just come like that. You must earn it. You must work for it. And Martin Luther made that point that that may be difficult to believe. And okay, this is the place where he made the point. He said, in actual living, however, it is not so easy to persuade oneself that by grace alone, in opposition to every other means, we obtain forgiveness of sins and peace with God. Has this been your experience as well? As a Christian, as a mature Christian, somebody who has been in the faith for quite a while, do you agree with Luther here, where he said, in actual living, it is not easy to persuade oneself that by grace alone, in opposition to every other means, we obtain the forgiveness of sins and peace with God. That is not easy. It is something that we have to grasp by faith. And so, because it's not easy for the human mind to grasp, it then becomes easy for false teachers to distort. And Matilda makes the point that would be one of the reasons why Paul, in all his epistles, kept repeating that you have grace from God the Father, you have peace from God the Father. Brahma, go ahead.
2: Well, I don't think I have really experienced some people who don't believe it.
1: Okay.
2: Believe like that, but the only thing is I still see a lot of people saying it's difficult to be holy and all, but that's one. But for me the mere fact that there are some Christian denominations, I don't know if I should call them Christian denominations or pseudo Christians, that still believe that they need to sacrifice something tells me that message is not yet grounded. It hasn't gotten the kind of grounding it needs in people's lives.
1: Yeah,
2: because I know there are some Christian denominations that still do sacrifice.
1: Mm-hmm.
2: Some still say they want to go to purgatory and all those kind of things.
1: Yeah.
2: So for me, that tells me that people still don't believe enough in grace. And sometimes you might see some people that actually confess that's what they believe in grace, but their behavior probably says otherwise.
1: Otherwise, exactly.
2: So that's been what I have seen around in all my years of Christianity. That said, it's also a bit difficult for people to believe that it's just grace. You know, they won't do anything. I won't do anything like sacrifice something or give something or have to do something in return for this grace I'm getting.
1: Exactly.
2: Thanks.
1: Yeah, I mean, thank you so very much for that remark, because I mean, you have attempted to actually make the case for what we observe in many Christians, and not just in many other Christians, sometimes in our own lives as well. Sometimes when you are falling short of what God expects from you, when you have made mistakes or you have made errors, you feel that unless you make up for it, and that God will not be pleased. Sometimes you go to Him and ask for forgiveness in the name of Jesus Christ alone, and maybe something in your voice says to you, how can that possibly be sufficient for what you have done? You think just by going to Him and latching on to the grace given by the bloodshed on Calvary, that everything has been made right with God, that you have grace and peace from God. And Martin Luther make the point here that that's one of the reasons why we have to repeat it to ourselves over and over again, because sometimes, and this is the work of the devil, he says to you, he's the accuser of the brethren, he says to you, that can't be enough, that can't be enough. You think that's going to solve the problem, that you have just pleaded the blood of Jesus and then grace and peace will be returned to you? And that's what Martin Luther meant when he said, in actual living, it is not so easy to persuade oneself that by grace alone we obtain the forgiveness of sins and peace with God. Doc, thank you for joining us tonight. Please go ahead.
6: Thank you very much. Yeah. I'm sorry I joined late. I was interpreting 7th March as 7th April.
1: okay.
6: So thank you for that reminder call.
1: Yeah.
6: We thank God for this wonderful commentary.
1: Yeah.
6: I want to just spend some time on that that issue of grace. I think what Paul does in Galatians, he expounds on it in Ephesians chapter 2.
1: Yeah, true.
6: So he was now saying in Ephesians 2 from verse 8, says, "For by grace are ye saved
1: through faith.
6: And that not of yourselves.
1: It is the gift of God."
6: It is the gift of God. Wow. In explaining the process, because many times we are quick to look at the externalities of sacrifice. And for as long as we do not engage as such in the externalities of sacrifice, we fail to admit the internal processes by which we do battle with ourselves, in terms of whether we're able to agree with God regarding grace or not. So what Paul was saying in Ephesians is that what really makes it difficult in actual living is the injection of yourself into the entire process.
1: Absolutely. He says
6: the first thing that must happen
1: to take yourself
6: is that
1: out
6: you
1: of
6: must
1: it.
6: Be able to take yourself out of it.
1: Exactly.
6: And that is where the problem is. We are hardly ever able to take ourselves out of it unless it helps us. So what we then do is we concoct machinations of self, and sometimes dress them in the cloak of religion. So for example, let's say a man has committed adultery. The day the man confesses his sin, that's the day God forgives him. But is that process that simple? No. That man grew up in a church assembly where he had come to understand that there are certain processes that must now follow to purge him. Now, even though the scriptures don't say there is any other thing to purge him, somehow he has internalized the process by which he will be purged.
1: Exactly.
6: He will now begin to follow that process, whether as laid down by his church or laid down by himself. Have you heard of people who said after they committed a grievous sin, they went into fasting? I said, that's okay. There's no problem with the fast. But many times it was the injection of self that took us down the fasting route.
1: Wanting to earn it, to earn the forgiveness.

0: a believer. I have been there too, where I thought certainly it cannot be sufficient that God has just forgiven me. I ought, in my case, maybe not going to fasting, but I ought to bear a sense of guilt for my error. Now, that sense of guilt to me urges me. But you see, I was already purged the moment I told God I was sorry for my sin. So what I then find as part of grace and peace is that all of a sudden I will be looking for that burden of sin and I will not find it anymore.
1: Yeah.
0: And I'm thinking, should I not be burdened for the error of my ways?
1: Yeah.
0: But you see, the thing is, when you are forgiven, there is a peace that comes from on high.
1: Oh, yes.
0: So Paul then extends that understanding by saying it is the gift
1: of God.
0: Of God. The verse 9 then proceeds by saying, in Ephesians 2, verse 9 then proceeds by saying, not of works,
1: lest any man should boast.
0: Lest any man should boast. Then verse 10 explains what happens to bring the peace and the sufficiency of grace. For we are God's workmanship. Now, what that describes for us is a state of passive acceptance. So we are not doing anything. It is something happening to us.
1: Oh, yes.
0: And very few of us can accept that. You have committed adultery. I'm using adultery as a severe example.
1: Yeah, exactly.
0: Because it is one that I doubt if there's any church that you will commit and you will not be required to behave in a particular sort of way or show that you have really accepted your error. That's why I'm using that one. Or maybe a brother who is in charge of finances in church who has mishandled the finances. There are sacrifices that are meant to be done. Not because we are saying that the brother must sacrifice, but we all as believers have a feeling that if I don't do that, I doubt if God will forgive me. But what God is teaching us from the commentary is that from the first moment we say that we are sorry, He actually forgives us. That moment of repentance is sufficient. Now, any other thing that the Lord will lead us to do must now be part of the workmanship that is in His own hands.
1: Oh, yes.
0: So this is where I want to strike the balance.
1: Exactly.
0: So if a brother has stolen money and now needs to make a restitution,
1: should go ahead and
0: that restitution must not arise from his own sense of righteousness.
1: Absolutely.
0: It must arise from an understanding that these are the things that God is working out in me. He says it's only then that we will do good works which God had before ordained that we should walk in them. So I will leave it at grace, and then if anybody wants to talk about peace, I will leave that.
1: Now, I mean, I want to thank you very much for making that point, and I hope that's one point that we can hold on to today, that what will help us as Christians to fully grasp this truth, which according to Martin Luther is not so easy to persuade oneself to believe, is to do what? Is to take yourself out of the equation. And I love the way you are putting it, Doug. Take yourself out of the equation. You are not playing any role in this. The work has been completed by Christ on the cross of Calvary, and the Lord God Almighty is faithful, who has accepted His sacrifice. We are just His workmanship. It is a gift donated to us. It is not something we can earn. We cannot earn that grace. We cannot earn that peace. And we have to look to Jesus Christ to enjoy the grace and peace from God the Father. In the chat room, Brashi Medile has written, saying, the reason it appears difficult to believe that grace is enough is because most times people were presented with religion and not the true life of Christ. The ends justifies the means. And I think Brashi Medile is making a point that Doc has alluded to as well, that many people were raised up to believe that, well, you have to earn this thing, or that only living earns you the grace of God, which is not totally false, but it's definitely not true. If that kind of statement would make any logical sense, it's not totally false, but it's not true. It is not false to say that only living will earn you favor from God. It is not totally false, but not true. The favor of God comes from the finished work of Christ by grace and grace.

0: grace alone. It is not of works. Nobody can boast and say, oh, I earned that grace. I earned the peace from God. Nothing you do will ever do that. It comes by grace alone. And we are going to find that in this book, the letter to the Galatians, and in Luther's commentary on this book, that is the main point, the overarching point, which we are going to return to over and over again, including the matter of peace, which we are going to return to over and over again. And we find today, Doc, I'm going to call on you shortly. We find today, we started from Martin Luther laying emphasis on the way that Paul introduced himself. Immediately from the outset, Paul making the point that he, as an apostle of Jesus Christ and of God the Father, and Martin make the point that when preachers and servants of God, when they repeat the circumstances of their call, of their conversion, it is not vain pride, it is holy pride, and that it is important for you to lay your credentials on the table, to present yourself as God's own servant. If you have if you have the testimony of your calling, you should repeat it over and over again, the same way that Paul repeated the testimony of his conversion over and over again. And Venerable made that point earlier on, that even if Paul had merely repeated the story of his conversion from city to city, country to country, many souls would have been converted to God. And it is the same with us as well, that when we repeat and tell of the circumstance of our call, it glorifies God, and we find that it sets us out as people who have been commissioned by God to preach his gospel. Then we have also reflected on how Paul took exception to those who went to the church in Galatia after he had left. And Martin Luther has told us that this is typical of false teachers. They don't go to the heathen lands. They don't go to the unreached land. They don't go to unbelievers. They go to those who have already had the gospel. They go to those who have already accepted the gospel, because they have a ready audience there. Their business is not to, it's not with the unbelievers. They are quite happy with people remaining heathen and unbelieving. But with those who have already accepted Christ, they have a business with them. And so we have to be careful. The devil runs after believers. He leaves the unbelievers to their own devices. Let them enjoy their lives. But he comes after believers. And then this matter of grace, how it is not easy to easily persuade oneself that it's by grace alone. But we have to be reminded that it is dangerous not to believe that it's by grace alone. Doc, can you give us some final words tonight?
1: Thank you, Brother Femi. I just wanted to just point out something that is now very dangerous in the body of believers, but which came out of this tendency. Do you know, when we start the new year and people go into fasting and prayer at the church level, it gets to a point that some people almost brag about the number of days their own church is doing. So our church is doing 30. What are you doing? Our church is doing 80. Our own church is actually doing 100. We have fasted to the point that our stomachs have become lean. So, and I'm wondering, that's interesting.
0: Yeah, Doc, and in fact, some people fight their own pastor. See, look, pastor, I don't think you are doing enough.
1: Why are you giving?
0: You know, my friend's church, you know, they fast like 180 days.
1: I am doing 7 days and we are still complaining. We're just hopeless here. It's not so. The situation is, without realizing it, we have injected ourselves into the halls of grace. And I called it dangerous because if there is anything that the devil is doing in the last days, it is to secure our damnation in that which is sacred. So we will actually be in sacred duties and we will be on our way to hell. And that is his plan. Because if he were to discourage us from sacred duty, we will quickly spot his machination. But what he will do is that he will make you a priest of the Most High, but sponsor pride in your heart. So you will be a priest, but you will not be ready for heaven.
0: Taking pride in your own works.
1: Yes. Yeah. He will just do that. It's a defiling process. Yesterday, you know, what was it, the day before, I said, I just remember that scripture from Daniel 11. He says, they that do violently against the covenant shall be corrupt with flattery.
0: with flattery.
1: And I said, Lord, help me not to violate the covenant. Let flattery from the enemy not sedate me to the point that I can no longer hear my Savior's call.
0: Yeah.
1: What is it that will interest me in violating the covenant? Mm. I said, the covenant of grace is so uniquely positioned in our hearts that God is the giver and the worker of it. The moment we try to inject ourselves into his working, either we pray. I mean, you need to listen to the wonderful men of God on social media today, the apostles that God is raising. You'll be hearing things like, if you have not been praying for 6 hours a day, you have not even started. Now, there's nothing wrong in praying for 6 hours a day, but there is something wrong in speaking in such a way as to suggest that it's in the 6 hours that the grace of God will appear to a man. We have to be careful to strike that balance so that, you know, the Lord will help us. The other point that I just wanted to raise is it was a point you made about Paul repeatedly announcing his call. Oh my God, if only we would do that, the Christian life would be far easier for us to live. I have a cousin. This cousin of mine told me that she was beginning to have problems with the spirit of lust. That was what that cousin of mine told me. And I said, no, you don't have any spirit of lust, because the Bible does not call anything the spirit of lust. It says that when a man commits sin, he does so because he is drawn apart by his own lust. He doesn't say there is a spirit of lust. What is going on? So she then explained to me that she was beginning to get into some strange relationships where she was working. So I said to her, and she felt she was getting into indignities in the way some of the people were trying to relate with her. I said to her, okay, the question I want to ask you, did you tell anybody when you joined that company that you were a Christian? She said no. She hid her identity. That was how.
0: Did you nail your colors to the mast?
1: So absolutely. It was what Paul was doing. Because we may say he's writing to brethren. Why does he need to nail the colors? We're already in a place where fake men have appeared. If you do not nail your colors to the mast, your ship will be mistaken for the enemy.
0: Absolutely.
1: Or for the fake. Yesterday I was traveling from one city to another. I mean, if I was going from the city center to the airport, and the taxi driver that took me, we started chatting, and I was looking for an opportunity to speak the word of life in my only two way to him. He's from Romania. I just had to, we're talking. And then he said that he noticed that I was so bright, I was so cheerful. That was really uplifting for him. Immediately the Holy Spirit helped me to see that that's an open door. And I said to him, well, I can trace this cheer and gladness to the time I gave my life to Jesus. And that was the opening. Beloved, if we can understand that the declaration of our call on a routine and daily basis is that door that opens ministry to us. See, the reason why you are talking about your call is that every time you talk about it, it is the opening of your door of ministry. You are called to ministry. Every time you talk about it, your ministry will have an open door. Let us not make the mistake of this generation in which everything is a mere title. And the declaration of it is an element of pride. Let's not join that. So I'm not encouraging us to say, well, beloved, I'm a prophet, I'm an apostle. That's not what Paul is talking about.
0: Not offices.
1: In the days of Paul, to declare himself an apostle was one, to say that he had met the Lord face to face. Two, to say that he was a messenger of the cross. And three, to say that as he's writing to them, that may be his last letter. Because at that time, if you declared yourself an apostle for Christ, you were a marked man. So it's beyond the way we read it now. We must read into it the finality of conviction. So that is what your call and my call must be. It's not a recognition of a title. Mm-hmm. It is the depiction of the finality of our conviction and the life that we are willing to live and, if necessary, die for.
0: Die for.
1: I pray God be help us in Jesus' name.
0: Amen. Amen. Amen. And thank you so much. Thank you so very much for that. And I want to return us to what Doctor, as we close tonight. This meeting is from 7:30 to 9 p.m. We are 7 minutes behind time today, but you know this is time well spent, I believe. But we are going to keep to that 7:30 to 9. Doc made mention of earlier and said, look, even in our own days, I mean, Luther was writing of, was commenting on what Paul wrote about the Galatians in those days. But even nowadays, we find that subtly, we believe that some churches, some preachers, perhaps even the devil, introducing certain things that will make us take pride in things other than the grace of our Lord and Savior Jesus Christ. So the verse that I will commend to us today from Galatians 1:1-10 will be verse 6. Paul, immediately after introducing himself, immediately after mentioning the recipient of his letter, he rushed on to say, I marvel that you are turning away so soon from him who called you in the grace of Christ to a different gospel. And that's what we should take away tonight. Is the Holy Spirit saying to you or to me or to our different churches and say, I marvel that you are turning away so soon from him who called you in the grace of Christ to a different gospel? And that will be the challenge as we go through this study, whether we have turned to a different gospel, no matter how subtle, or whether we are firmly in the grace of Christ and Christ alone. I want to thank you all for joining this class. Please make it a point and let us go through this study together. Tonight has been a blessing. I hope it has been a blessing to you as well, and I look forward to seeing you next week at 7:30 as we continue this study. Tomorrow we are convening another class to read the Pilgrim's Progress. We have about 22 people who have signed up, and we are praying that all of them will show up. Please pray along, and if you can, please join the class tomorrow, just to encourage the new people who have signed up to read the Pilgrim's Progress. Venerable, if you are still on the call, could you please say the closing prayer as we close tonight?
2: Let us pray.
0: Thank you, sir.
2: Father, we thank you for, we know that there is life in your word.
0: Oh, yes.
2: And that there is light in it. Lord, we pray that even in this perverse generation, you will help us to keep our identity in you.
0: Amen.
2: And above all, this dividend of salvation, namely grace and peace, they will never depart from us.
0: Amen.
2: In the name of Jesus.
0: Amen.
2: And Lord, you will help us to always remove ourselves from this equation.
0: Oh, yes.
2: And Amen. To know always that by grace we were saved.
0: Oh, yes. Amen.
2: And not by works.
0: Amen.
2: Help us, even when we boast, to boast only in the grace that has been bestowed upon us.
0: Amen.
2: Bless us with your peace.
0: Amen.
2: Bless us with your grace.
0: Amen.
2: And for those who have swayed away, we pray that your mercy will bring them back to the path, to the right path.
0: Amen.
2: Lord, we ask that you will bless us as we sleep, and you will bless us waking up.
0: Amen.
2: Our worship tomorrow in our various assemblies, we ascend unto you.
0: Amen.
2: As sweet smelling savors.
0: Amen.
2: And your blessings will rest upon each and every one of us.
0: Amen.
2: When we shall meet in a week's time, we shall meet in joy, we shall meet in celebration.
0: Amen.
2: And your name will be glorified.
0: Amen.
2: In Jesus' name we pray. Amen.
0: Amen. Let us say the grace together. May the grace of our Lord
2: Jesus Christ,
0: the love of God,
2: and
0: the fellowship of the
2: Holy Spirit
0: be with us
2: now
0: and forever.
2: Amen.
0: Amen. Thank you so very much, Ma. Sister B, thank you. Dr. Gumwale, thank you. Venerable and Mommy Yad, I heard your voice. Thank you. And Tadesua, Dr. Adishino, thank you. Tutu, always a joy to have you. Mommy Nodikwe. And Grandma S, you have chosen to be quiet today, but I know that you'll be there. Thank you, Grandma S, for joining us. Grandma Mark, thank you. Staff Fumbi, thank you very much. Dikina Adikwaju, thank you very much. And Rashim, thank you so much for joining. Looking forward to seeing you next week by God's grace.
1: Thank you, sir.
0: Thank you.
3: Thank you, sir.

Good morning to you. Thank you very much for tuning in this morning to gospelbellstudio.com for Thankful Thursday. It's Thursday, it's 7 a.m. It's the Thankful Thursday. Ha! Do you know this Bible verse? And I'm sure you do. You must have heard it over and over again. From Lamentations chapter 3. Exactly. Through the Lord's mercies, we are not consumed, because his compassions fail not. They are new every morning. Great is your faithfulness. The Lord is my portion, says my soul. Therefore, I hope in him. That's the confession of the prophet in Lamentations 3:13, saying, through the Lord's mercies we are not consumed, because his compassions fail not. And is that not your own testimony too today? Looking back, looking around, looking to the future, do you see the hands of God in your life? Do you see his hands? Even if it is dark right now, even if it is not all rosy right now, even if there are fears and concerns ahead, do you not take courage from the battles that he has won in the past? Do you not take confidence from the help he renders even now? Through the Lord's mercies, we are not consumed, because his compassions fail not. They are new every morning. They are new every morning. Great is your faithfulness. And that's why I'm going to start this morning by playing that well-known chorus from around these parts of the world. It's in Yoruba language, and it says, the same God who helped me yesterday is helping me today and will help me tomorrow. And no mi soro eshun oni mi soro eshun ola mi soro eshun. I know what that means. If you are not a Yoruba speaker, you know what that means. It says, my yesterday spoke great things, spoke of God's presence and God's goodness. Today speaks of God's presence and God's goodness. Therefore, I have confidence that tomorrow we also speak. And that's figurative, meaning it will show forth the blessings of those who have him with them, who have him as their God, the God of Jacob.

Anoyes is the one whose ways are steeped in mysteries. In mystery, you cannot understand him, you cannot understand his ways, but you can trust him. You can trust his judgment, you can trust him, you can trust his ways. You can hold on to that eternal truth that he's a good God. We started this morning by reminding you, the Holy Spirit reminding you, that it is through the Lord's mercies that we are not consumed, because his compassions fail not, they are new every morning. Great is his faithfulness. And the prophet wrote in Lamentations 3, saying, "The Lord is my portion, says my soul, therefore I hope in him." And I mentioned earlier on, I said, for the person whose way is not as bright as he or she would want right now, whose way is not as rosy as he or she would want, and let that person be reminded that the Lord will not cast off his people forever. This is what the prophet wrote in Lamentations 3. For the Lord will not cast us off forever, though he causes grief, yet he will show compassion according to the multitude of his mercies. For he does not afflict willingly, nor grieve the children of men. And isn't that some comfort? That the Lord, he does not afflict willingly, he does not grieve the children of men. Even if he is making you pass through tough periods now, yet he will show compassion. He will show compassion according to the multitude of his mercies. Meaning that his merciful kindness is just so limitless. For the Lord is good, his mercy everlasting, and his truth endures to generations. And those are the three pillars that a Christian holds on to. And if you truly hold on to those three pillars, that is good, that is merciful, and that is loving kindness and just forever, that the Lord is good, that is merciful, and that is truth, the word he has spoken and just forever, you have no reason but to thank God. You have no reason but to say, to God be the glory. And this morning is Thankful Thursday here on GospelBellsRadio.com, your community Christian internet talk radio with a mission to engage contemporary culture with the mind of Christ. What are you thankful for this morning? Do share with us. Just tap the WhatsApp widget on the bottom right hand corner of our page. Tap the WhatsApp widget and share with us what you are thankful for this morning. If you want to send it anonymously, just scroll down. You see a link for anonymous testimonies and prayer requests. Tap it. Send it to us. Say it out loud. Let the redeemed of the Lord, let them say so. That's what the psalmist wrote, right? Psalm 107. Let the redeemed of the Lord, let them say so. Let them say so. So do say so. Share it with all of the lost people, and let the Lord know that indeed you are thankful.

0: And of course, isn't that a testimony of all of God's children, that whenever they wait upon the Lord, whenever they commit all their affairs into His hands, no matter the way that it takes them through, they find that at the end, there is always cause for thanksgiving. Why? Because it's a good God. Why? Because it does not afflict the children of men willingly. It does not cause grief for the sake of it. So, dear Christian Pilgrim, good morning to you once again. If you're just joining us, it's Thankful Thursday on gospelbellsradio.com, your community Christian internet talk radio with a mission to engage contemporary culture with the mind of Christ. What are you thankful for this morning? Share with us. Let the redeemed of the Lord, let them say so. Let them say so. If He has blessed you, those He has redeemed from the hands of the enemy that He has brought from far and near, let them say so. Let them say, the Lord has been good. Lord has been good. The psalmist wrote in Psalm 140, saying, Lord, I have proclaimed the goodness of righteousness in the great assembly. Indeed, I do not restrain my lips. O Lord, you yourself know. I have not hidden your righteousness within my heart. I have declared your faithfulness and your salvation. I have not concealed your loving kindness and your truth from the great assembly. Do not conceal it. Just stop the WhatsApp widget. Share with us what you are thankful for this morning. If you want to send anonymously, just scroll down. Find the link. There's a link for anonymous testimonies and prayer requests. Do send them. And yes, let us celebrate the Lord together. The Lord who indeed is good.
1: What shall I say unto the Lord? All I have to say is thank you, Lord.
0: Oh, give thanks to the Lord, for He is good, for His mercy endures forever. Let Israel now say, His mercy endures forever. Let the house of Aaron now say, His mercy endures forever. Let those who fear the Lord now say, His mercy endures forever.

I called on the Lord in distress. The Lord answered me and set me in a broad place. The Lord is on my side. I will not fear. What can man do to me? The Lord is for me among those who help me. Therefore, I shall see my desire on those who hate me. It is better to trust in the Lord than to put confidence in man. It is better to trust in the Lord than to put confidence in princes. Whoa!

all nations surrounded me, but in the name of the Lord, I will destroy them. They surrounded me. Yes, they surrounded me, but in the name of the Lord, I will destroy them. They surrounded me like bees. They were quenched like a fire of thorns, for in the name of the Lord, I will destroy them. You pushed me violently that I might fall, but the Lord helped me. The Lord is my strength and my song, and He has become my salvation.

The voice of rejoicing and salvation is in the tent of the righteous. The right hand of the Lord does valiantly. The right hand of the Lord is exalted. The right hand of the Lord does valiantly. I shall not die but live and declare the works of the Lord. The Lord has chastened me severely, but he has not given me over to death. Open to me the gate of righteousness. I will go through them and I will praise the Lord. This is the gate of the Lord, through which the righteous shall enter. I will praise you, for you have answered me, and have become my salvation. The stone which the builders rejected has become the chief cornerstone. This was the Lord's doing. It is marvelous in our eyes. This is the deed the Lord has made. We will rejoice and be glad in it.

Saved now, I pray, O Lord. O Lord, I pray, send now prosperity. Blessed is he who comes in the name of the Lord. We have blessed you from the house of the Lord. God is the Lord, and he has given us light. Bind the sacrifice we cause to the horns of the altar. You are my God, and I will praise you. You are my God, I will exalt you. O give thanks to the Lord for his good, for his mercy endures forever. And glory to the Father, and to the Son, and to the Holy Spirit, as it was in the beginning, it is now, and ever shall be, world without end.

NIS, with a grateful heart, with songs of praise, with outstretched arms, we will bless your name, and we do bless your name, O Lord God, the Lord God Almighty, who was, who is, who forever shall be. You, O Lord, the center of all our joys, the source of all our blessings. You, thou fount of every blessing. We know no one but you. There is no God but you. You are King from beginning to the end. There is no place for argument. You are God all by yourself. What a wonderful God we serve. What a great and mighty God we serve. Is he not marvelous? Is he not gracious? Is he not loving? Is he not kind? Oh Lord, we worship you. We worship you. And we adore you. This psalm has been on my mind for a long while. It's one of my favorite psalms, but in recent times has been on my mind again. I want us to read it together. It's Psalm 98. Oh, sing to the Lord a new song. And I remember that when we were much younger, that we used to sing a song. And I'm trying to see if I can find a recording of it somewhere online. Oh, sing unto the Lord a new song.

0: Tori. And if you know that song, if you know it, if you can recall it from the past, do let us know. Just give us just send a message on WhatsApp. Tap the WhatsApp widget if you know that song. Go sing to Unto the Lord a new song, for he has done marvelous things. His right hand and his holy arm have gotten him the victory. And isn't that the testimony of God's children? Every day, every waking moment, they say, look, the Lord has gotten him the victory. He has woken you up this morning. Has he not given you victory over death this morning? He has given you hope for the future. Is that not victory over depression? He has given you his word, a compass for your way. Now you know where to go, you know where to turn to if you want to listen to the voice of your Father. Isn't that light unto your path, lamp unto your feet? Oh, sing unto the Lord a new song. And has he not done even much more than that? Have you not prayed, and has he not answered? And even in the midst of your tribulations and troubles, is he not holding your hand? Is he not sustaining you even when you have news that give you concern, so much so that you are apprehensive about the future? Does it not send his word to you? Does it not say to you, rest, God is in control? Yesterday, my wife and I were discussing the new electricity rates just approved by the federal government here in Nigeria. And I mean, if you go on Twitter, on many social media platforms, those who understand, they understand that that's going to add to the economic burdens of every family in the country in terms of almost tripling the unit cost of electricity for many consumers. And as we're discussing it, naturally, with the question of how to cut costs, how to reduce our use of electricity, alternatives, and things like that. And of course, my brother too sent me a message, everybody concerned about these things. And as I discussed with my wife, I came across a social media post. A friend of mine posted on Instagram. She posted from another person something saying, rest, God is in control. Rest, I am in control, says God. And I just said to her, imagine how things just come to, how his word comes to us just at the time that we need it. Rest, I'm in control, says the Lord God Almighty. And that's what the Lord says to you. That's what he says to me today. Rest, I am in control.
1: Hello, this is Marty and Amy singing again for you. The name of our song today is called, Oh, Sing Unto the Lord, a new song. And it's taken out of Psalms 98, verses 1 through 3. And folks, if you like our music, our channel, it would help us a lot if you would subscribe or like. Thank you.

And oh yes, oh, sing to the Lord a new song, for he has done marvelous things. His right hand and his holy arm have gained him the victory. The Lord has made known his salvation, his righteousness he has revealed in the sight of the nations. He has remembered his mercy and his faithfulness to the house of Israel. All the ends of the earth have seen the salvation of our God. Shout joyfully to the Lord, all the earth. Break forth in song, rejoice and sing praises. Sing to the Lord with a harp, with the harp and the sound of a psalm, with trumpet and the sound of a horn. Shout joyfully before the Lord the King. Let the sea roar and all its fullness, the world and those who dwell in it. Let the rivers clap their hands. Let the hills be joyful together before the Lord, for he is coming to judge the earth. With righteousness he has judged the world, and the peoples with equity. And glory to the Father, and to the Son, and to the Holy Spirit, as it was in the beginning, it is now, and ever shall be, world without end. Amen. He has done marvelous things. Oh, yes, he has. Do you want to share with us? Do send it on WhatsApp. Tap the WhatsApp widget and share with us what God has done for you, what you are thankful for. If you want to share it anonymously, scroll down, see the link for anonymous testimonies and prayer requests, and do send it.

Amen. He has done marvelous things. Oh, praise the Lord. He has done marvelous things. Oh, praise the Lord.

And oh yes, word without end. Amen. It's Tech with Thursday on gospelbestdo.com, your community Christian internet talk radio with a mission to engage the contemporary culture with the mind of Christ. What are you thankful for this morning? Thank you, Sister Beauty Seka, joining us this morning. And others who are sending in testimonies now. Yes, thank you. This is what she has written on WhatsApp. She says, good morning, dear people of God. I'm grateful to God for yet another Easter season and all that it commemorates for me and the world. I thank God for the grace of salvation. The heat experience has further driven the point home. Hellfire is not the place to be for me nor anyone. I'm grateful for my salvation. Thank you, God. And Sister B, this is the second time we are going to write this, and which is very instructive, really. We are called to be circumspect in our ways. So whatever we are passing through in our personal lives or generally in the society, we should be people who think from Christian perspectives. And I love that you are pointing this out again. The heat experience in Nigeria. I don't know about Ghana. So if anybody is listening from Ghana right now, tell us, are you experiencing this rising temperature as well, where there's just so much heat everywhere? Let us know. And if you're listening from outside Nigeria as well, from maybe West Africa, and if you're those who are in the United Kingdom, I know that, well, we cannot compare our weather with yours. So those are who are in North America. But if you're listening from Ghana or some other West African country, let us know whether you're experiencing this heat experience as well. And this is saying, well, this has further driven the point home that hellfire is not the place to be for our

I know, yes, may the Lord is in that day. May the Lord is in that day when all the world in every corner shall shout and sing and confess him as the Lord and the King of all. We also have this coming in, what's up, saying, I'm passing through some challenges right now, but I see the hands of God in my affairs, and I know that he will carry me quite through. I'm thankful, Lord. Amazing, amazing. This person saying, I'm passing through some challenges right now, but I see the hand of God in my affairs, and I know that he will see me, carry me through. Amen, amen. I mean, may God bless your faith there, brother. May God bless your faith indeed. May the Lord carry you through in the name of Jesus. And that prayer is for you as well. All the promises that the Lord has made to you in his word, all the assurances he has given you, may they come to pass, so much so that you will break into a new song. You sing unto the Lord a new song. You say, indeed, he has done marvelous things. He has done marvelous things. His right hand and his holy arm have gotten him the victory. His right hand and his holy arm have gotten him the victory. Amazing. Amazing. So, I think this is our theme this morning. His right hand and his holy arm have gotten him the victory. This is our sister from Ghana. Thank you, sis. Always a pleasure to have you join us. Okay, I was asking the other time about the heat, the weather in Ghana, and this is what she has written. Quote, as for God, his ways are beyond understanding. The heat has become unbearable, but God in mercy sent some refreshing rain in part of Accra yesterday. But whoa, the heat is on this morning, unabated. Well, we give glory to God. What can we say but to thank him? And I love that. I love my people. Thank you, all members of this community, that we are seeing everything from the perspective of the children of God. Children of God, know that the Lord himself is in control of everything. And we thank God for the refreshing rain that fell in part of Accra yesterday. I think rain fell yesterday or day before yesterday in Lagos, part of Lagos as well. And of course, we all woke up saying, oh, thank God for the rain. And you know, there are times that some blessings that otherwise you would take for granted, you appreciate them. You appreciate them even more. You appreciate them even more. The blessing of rain. And that's what the apostle wrote, you know, in Romans, saying, look, it is only the fool who will say that God has not revealed himself. Even if you have not read the Bible, you only need to be perceptive. You need to look out, to look up, to look around, and you see the hand of God. You see the hand of God everywhere. Thank you, sis, for writing this. And indeed, Lord will continue to uphold us. It will help us through this period. Indeed, may the Lord give us good leaders in our countries, especially in Africa. May the Lord give us good leaders who has he not given us the mandate and the grace to dominate the environment and to make even life more comfortable for ourselves. He has given us the wisdom, the insight, even the resources to do so. But we are unable to do as well as we should. Imagine if electricity was widely available and not as expensive as you would have.

it in many parts of West Africa. People can then afford to air condition their homes. I mean, you still have to pay for it, but then it's not even available in many parts of Nigeria. Even if you wanted to air condition your house, it is what it is. But we thank God that His mercy sustains us. Wow. I pray God will give us the grace to bear the Easter. Peter Second Rose saying that it is instructive to us. As Jesus said, when Jesus was asked the question, do you know when Jesus was asked the question? He said, how many people will get into heaven? Is it that many people will get into heaven? Do you know what Jesus, what his answer was? His answer was, he said, you do everything to enter by the narrow gate. I want to move to that place. And he said, you do everything that you have to do to get into heaven, because, you know, the way is narrow, because it's narrow, and only few will get there. And I love what the business guy said. So it is instructive. It is instructive that, well, we should make every effort not to go to hell. And this is the time when it's thankful to us, then we should thank the Lord who has opened paradise. He has opened paradise. I mean, it's still Easter, so I'm going to play this hymn, Christ the Lord is Risen Today. We're still celebrating, and on Thankful Thursday, this is a time for us to also thank God for the risen Christ. And for me, this hymn, whenever I sing it, when it gets to the part where Charles Wesley wrote saying Christ has opened paradise, I always have that picture in my mind. I say, look, I mean, what amazing thing the Lord has done for us. What great thing he has done for us. He has opened paradise. We have opened paradise to you, to me. Me, so unworthy, but made worthy by the shed blood of our Lord and Savior, Jesus Christ. And that's something to be thankful for, really. That's something that we'll be thankful for all the days of our lives. I'm sure that as a Christian enters into paradise, it will be the song of hallelujah. It will be the song of joy. It will be the song of gratitude to the Savior who rescued him, who redeemed her indeed.

And oh yes, indeed, loud hallelujahs from us here at gospelbursary.com this thankful Thursday for the risen Christ. The risen Christ, hallelujah, hallelujah, hallelujah, in the highest heaven. Yes, oh yes, hallelujah, hallelujah to the risen Christ. Thank you very much for joining us this morning on Thankful Thursday on gospelbellsradio.com. We began by celebrating the prophet's assertion in Lamentations 3. It is but for the Lord's mercies that we are not consumed. Great is his faithfulness and his loving kindness. I did not know. Every morning, and whenever I read from Lamentations 3:22, I always also read from Lamentations 3:31. For the Lord will not cast off forever, though he causes grief. I'll take that again. For the Lord will not cast off forever, though he causes grief, yet he will show compassion according to the multitude of his mercies. For he does not afflict the children of men willingly, not grieve them. I want to end on this note, celebrating the Lord who is mighty and great. Is there any French speaker here? Just going to start in French. Oh Lord my God, when I in awesome wonder consider all

0: And yes, thank you very much for still with us this morning on Gospel Best Radio for Thankful Thursday. May the Lord accept our testimonies and may the Lord multiply them indeed. May you be filled with songs of praise every day of your life.
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0: And I ask good morning to you once again. Thank you for sitting with us this morning on Gospel Best Radio. And I do hope that the 7 o'clock hour was a blessing to you. Thankful Thursday. May we always, always, always have reasons for thanksgiving in Jesus' name. Amen. If we have not read out your testimony this morning, please do pardon us because we just have some bit of challenges, technical challenges this morning. But be sure that we're going to read them out at some point. And ultimately, the Lord knows about it, and the Lord is delighted that you are delighting in Him, right? The Lord is delighted that you're delighting in Him. Just before we start this morning, I woke up this morning, and I heard another song just randomly while I, fired up my computer. I heard another song, but just reminded me of another hymn entirely, a hymn that I've not sung in a long, long time. We have a story to tell to the nations. It is one of the staple hymns for one of the age group organizations in the Baptist Church in Nigeria. We have a story to tell to the nations for girls auxiliary group in the Baptist Church will sing this song over and over again. It's actually the anthem. We have a story to tell to the nation, and I found this beautiful rendition of it. I just can't stop myself from playing it and just maybe getting you interested in that hymn. We have a story to tell to the nations. We've a story to tell to the nation. This is a rendition by the Grace Community Church. And of course, as always with the Grace Community Church, the organ accompaniment is superb. We have a story to tell to the nations, and if you find time to acquaint yourself with the words of this hymn, you will find a beautiful description of our mission and our charge in this world. And I do pray that God will give us all the grace to fulfill this mission in Jesus' name. Do stay with us. After this, we'll be back with the Did You Know series with our dear sister, Editor Wonuga. And after that, the Word of the Day. And after that, on the Lord's side, Christian Perspectives on News and Current Events. We have a story to tell to the nations, rendition by the Grace Community Church.
1: I think we have a story to tell to the nations, don't we?
0: Yes, we do.

0: A Story of Truth and Mercy, A Story of Peace and Light, For the darkness shall turn to dawning, and that dawning to noonday bright. Christ's great kingdom shall come to us, the kingdom of love and might and light. We have a song to be sung to the nations that shall lift their hearts to the Lord, a song that shall conquer evil, shatter despair and sword. Yes, and shatter despair and sword. For the darkness shall turn to dawning, and the dawning to noonday bright. And Christ's great kingdom shall come to us, kingdom of love and light.
1: Let's sing the last verse.
0: We have a Savior to show to the nations, who the path of sorrow hath trod, that all of the world's great peoples might come to the truth of God. That they might come to the truth of God.

0: And indeed, may God give us grace to be part of those who will bring God's great kingdom to earth. Indeed. Amen.
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0: 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Did you know that sometimes the truest faith is the quietest one? The kind that simply believes without question. It was a village parched by drought. The river beds had cracked open. The wells had dried up, and the crops had withered. Every day, people looked up at the sky, hoping to see even a single cloud, but the heavens stayed silent. Finally, the pastor announced, "Tomorrow evening, we will gather in the village square to pray for rain. Everyone, come and seek the Lord together." And the next day, as the sun began to sink behind the hills, the villagers came, farmers, mothers, children, elders, all dressed in their finest clothes. They sang, they prayed, and they cried out to God for rain. But in the crowd, one small detail stood out, so small it almost went unnoticed. Among hundreds of faces turned upward, only one little girl had brought an umbrella. As others bowed their heads in solemn prayer, she sat quietly on a rock, clutching her umbrella, smiling. When asked why she brought it, she simply said, "We're praying for rain, aren't we?" That evening, as they prayed, the wind changed. Clouds gathered over the horizon. And before the crowd could rise from their knees, the first drops began to fall. Slow, steady, then strong, until the village square was filled with laughter, dancing, and tears of joy. The little girl just opened her umbrella. Did you know that this story captures the heart of true faith? Not just hoping God will act, but expecting Him to. Not just praying for rain, but bringing your umbrella. Hebrews 11:6 says, "Without faith, it is impossible to please God." And James 1:6 reminds us to ask in faith without doubting. What are you praying for today? If you truly believe God will answer, then bring your umbrella. Thank you for joining us on the series this morning. I am Adetutu Awonuga for GospelBellsRadio.com, reminding you that faith doesn't just pray, it prepares.
1: And yes, you heard that. Faith doesn't just pray, faith prepares. Faith prepares to receive the answer to prayer. And I love this illustration. The first time I came across this a long time ago, I really fell in love with it. And I love that we are listening to this on Motivated by Faith Monday. Although we have been prevented by technical challenges from airing Motivated by Faith Monday today. But this is just a beautiful, fitting message for today. Faith doesn't just pray. Faith prepares. It prepares to receive answers from God. Because if you know God is going to answer you, then you just prepare. And that is why you find many admonitions in the scriptures and in all our hymns. It says, just go on walking, taking the steps, knowing that the Lord will be there. You know what they say about the bank of stairs? You have to keep you have to take the stairs, even if you don't, even if you are not sure you have the strength to climb the whole staircase. You begin, because then his strength will carry you. If you do not know what will be awaiting you when you ascend the stairs, you just keep going, knowing that you have prayed, you have committed all into God's hand. That little girl, among all the Christians in that village, was the only person who prepared for the answer to the prayer that was going to be said at that prayer meeting. They were going to go there to pray for rain, and she must have said to herself, look, this is the God who answers prayer. Oh, we're going to pray for rain today. Well, I better go out with my umbrella, because I know God, once we pray to him, he's going to answer. The challenge with many of us Christians as we grow older in the faith is that sometimes when God does not answer the way we want, or we look back in the past, the times when God has not answered in the way we want, or the many times he has asked us to wait, and then we allow those instances to dull our faith. We allow those instances to build the doubt in our heart, but we must continually fight doubt. That's what we have doubt. That's what we must do. I said that James wrote, we must ask in faith, not doubting, for he who doubts is like the waves of the sea, you know, tossed here and there. And I pray the Lord will give you grace today and always to fight doubt with faith, and not just to pray in faith, but to prepare to receive from the Lord. To prepare to receive from the Lord. Our Lord himself said, when you pray, do not doubt, and it will be to you, as I said. And whatever you're looking for today, maybe this is a word for you, right? Maybe this is a word for you to begin to prepare. To begin to prepare for the answer to those prayers. And I pray that the joy of those who pray in faith will be yours in the name of Jesus. Amen. Coming up next, word of the day with our dear sister Dunmi Afolabiajani. And very soon we'll be asking, maybe doing some challenge, whether people remember the different words that have been featured on the word of the day and the meanings. And I've said it. Okay, let's take a short break and let's sing this in together. We'll worship the King. It's still Thank You for Thursday, isn't it?

O tell of his might, O sing of his grace, whose robe is the light, whose canopy is space, his chariot of wrath that deep thunderclouds form, and dark is his path on the wings of the storm. Bountiful care, what tongue can recite? It breathes in the air, it shines in the light, it streams from the hills, it descends to the plains.

trust, nor find thee to fail. Thy mercies, how tender, how firm to the end. Our Maker, Defender, Redeemer, and Friend. I know, yes, that's our worship this morning, right? That's our worship this morning, to confessing Him as our Maker, Defender, Redeemer, and Friend. For who are we? Frail children of dust, yet He takes care of us. And yes, Lord, we confess You as our Maker, Defender, Redeemer, and Friend. We're going to sing that final stanza again. Frail children of dust,

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4: Welcome to the Word of the Day on Gospel Bells Radio. Today, the word under the spotlight is kerygma. Kerygma is a Greek word that means proclamation or preaching. In the New Testament, it refers to the core message of the gospel, the bold announcement of what God has done for us through Jesus Christ. When Peter stood up on the day of Pentecost and declared, "God has made this Jesus, whom you crucified, both Lord and Christ." Acts chapter 2, verse 36. That was kerygma. When Paul wrote that Christ died for our sins, was buried, and was raised on the third day, 1 Corinthians chapter 15, verse 3 and 4. That was kerygma. It's not mere theology. It is the living declaration that through Christ's death and resurrection, sinners are forgiven, death is defeated, and new life is offered to all who believe. The church exists to preserve and proclaim this kerygma. Every sermon, every testimony, every act of witness must circle back to this central truth. Jesus Christ is Lord, crucified and risen for our salvation. The power of Christianity lies not in mortal advice or inspiring slogans, but in this message proclaimed with conviction and joy. Prayer. Lord, thank you for this gospel you've entrusted to us. Fill my heart with the fire of the kerygma, that I may boldly proclaim Christ crucified and risen, both in word and in the way I live. Amen. Now, let's do an exercise. Can you make a Christian-themed sentence using the word kerygma? Here is mine. Every time I share the story of the cross and the empty tomb, I am echoing the kerygma that changed the world. Now, make your own Christian-themed sentence with the word kerygma in the comment section. We'll be looking out for it. Remember that the heart of our faith is not silence. It's the kerygma boldly proclaimed. Thank you for listening. I am Deomi Afolabiajani for Ghost Rebels Radio.
5: And yes, thank you so very much, Deomi, for bringing us the word of the day today. Kerygma, this is a repeat episode indeed, yet a fitting repeat. Kerygma, the bold proclamation of the gospel of Christ. And I do pray that each of us will be reminded of that duty to go and proclaim. There seems to be a theme, right? This is a theme now, and this happens from time to time. And when I started by playing that hymn, We have a story to tell to the nations. We have a story to tell to the nations. And now, Kerygma being the episode featured today for Word of the Day. Indeed, we have a story to tell. Indeed, we have a charge to go and tell that story. And part of telling that story is proclaiming the goodness of God, actually. Really, proclaiming the goodness of God. And the song that comes to mind now is Okomiyo Ninoluwa. Yesterday, I came across the English version of this song for the first time. Of course, typically, most of these Yoruba hymns and, of course, African hymns are translations from the English. The English is often the original, as in most cases. But you know, sometimes the translated version to your own language becomes like the staple one, you know, becomes the staple for you. And when someone shared with me yesterday, an elderly person who is very involved in propagating the value of hymns, shared with me that hymn, "My Soul Is So Happy in Jesus." I was so delighted to listen to that rendition, as well as to the strict rendition of that hymn to the original composition, "My Soul Is So Happy in Jesus." In fact, right now I'm conflicted as to whether to play the Yoruba version, to which we would often dance, or to play that original hymnal composition, "My Soul Is So Happy in Jesus." I'm going to begin by playing the Yoruba composition with good form on the Lord's side, and by the grace of God, after that, we play that English rendition. Okay, so that's what I have in mind. Let me just take a chance on another one and see whether it is close to something that we want to hear.

0: oba to tele bi eni nteni she be you no leta some obi eni
1: okay I mean while this is a beautiful worship indeed, it's not exactly what I had in mind, and so I do apologize for that. No such luck getting the right one this immediately. I'm going to play that English version and then we'll go from the Lord's side, and then you, and then afterwards look for a suitable. Okay.

Yes, hallelujah indeed. And when we make that kind of proclamation to say, Lord, my soul delights, that my soul is so happy in Jesus, for he is so precious to me. That's kerygma still. That's the proclamation of his goodness. His voice, it is music to hear it. His face, it is heaven to see. I am happy in him. I am happy in him. My soul with delight, he fills day and night, for I'm happy in him. And let's prepare for you this morning that anew it will fill your soul with delight, so much so that day and night you will boldly declare your kerygma, I am happy in him. That the Lord fill you with happiness and

And it's good morning to you once again. It's Thursday, the 16th of October, 2025. The program is On the Lord's Side, Christian Perspectives on News and Current Events. My name is Olufemi Oguntoku. You can follow me on X at Olufemi Oguntoku. You can follow Gospel Bells Radio on X at Gospel Bells Radio. There used to be a time in Nigeria which may be referred to as the age of militancy. The age of militancy in the Niger Delta. The Niger Delta region of Nigeria is the region that produces the wealth for Nigeria, the oil wealth for Nigeria, as you may so very well know. Oil is the mainstay of Nigeria's economy. Many people have said that it's important for us to diversify. Successive governments have paid lip service to diversifying, have attempted to diversify. But you can understand the reason why oil continues to be the main attraction, because you are not it is a natural occurring resource. You have to put in effort, of course, to mine it and to refine it and to make it, put it in a condition that you can extract from the soil and sell to the world. But then it's just there, and sometimes you don't even need to apply yourself, just get into some contract and bring in the expertise to drill and to mine and then to just sell it. So, I mean, successive governments in Nigeria have always been, well, I mean, I'm delighted in that resource. Indeed, all of Nigeria as well, oil and gas, the mainstay of the Nigerian economy. So that was a time when there was militancy in the Niger Delta. And this was for a number of reasons, because, shame to Nigeria, many parts of the Niger Delta in those days were not well cared for, the environment in particular, and the people of the region as well. You have politicians in Abuja, in Lagos originally, and then in Abuja, you know, feeding fat on the wealth derived from the Niger Delta, and of course the whole of Nigeria also developing at the expense of the Niger Delta at that time. It started first as a peaceful activism, where you had people like Ken Saro-Wiwa, you know, being activist and agitating for better conditions for the Niger Delta, for Nigeria to take better care of the Niger Delta, its environment and its people. And of course, you know how that ended, because as it started as a peaceful activism, it also became something that was so pervasive and so effective that it stopped Shell. Shell, which used to be the major federal government partner in the Niger Delta, stopped Shell from continuing its activity in the Niger Delta, and especially in the Ogoni area of the Niger Delta. So much so that that infuriated then military head of state Abacha, and he, according to what we believe, and supported by reported evidence, we believe that his government then contrived charges against Ken Saro-Wiwa and others, got them executed. That's a story for another day. Indeed, a story that we have engaged with on more than three occasions on this radio station. But it did not begin with Ken Saro-Wiwa and co. There was also Major Isaac Jasper Adaka Boro. It was a Nigerian nationalist and military officer of Ijaw heritage, born in Oloibiri. Oloibiri, for irrelevant aside, was the place where oil was first discovered in Nigeria. So Major Isaac Jasper Adaka Boro, just popularly known as Isaac Boro, was born in Oloibiri in 1938, and of course he was one of the earliest activists from Niger Delta, calling attention to the degradation of the environment and to the fact that they did not take care of the Niger Delta people. He led what was regarded as the first Niger Delta revolt. Of course, he died under uncertain circumstances in 1968, you know, during the Nigerian Civil War, at the age of 29. Well, just 29, but he was notable for having led that revolt in the Niger Delta, calling attention to the plight of the people. So you can say that after Isaac Boro was
I mean, there are many others, but another notable would then be Kensah Rubiwa and others in his generation. And then after them came some others who had no scruples, you know, about peace or about peaceful means, but became militant. They were known as the Niger Delta militant, you know, in the days of during the presidency of basically during the soon after the June 12 election. That's what you say. I think they came into prominence soon after the June 12 election, and during the rulership of Abacha, it was well pronounced, the militant Niger Delta. And of course it was Olusegun Obasanjo who effectively succeeded Abacha, although there was that interregnum of sort, I will put it, by Abdulsalami Abubakar. During the presidency of Obasanjo, the Niger Delta militants were really militant and effective in disrupting oil operations in the Niger Delta. And of course, true to type, President Obasanjo himself responded in true kind and put them in check. But then came Yar'Adua, who for ill health was not as effective a president as he would have loved to be. And then came Goodluck Jonathan, who himself was from the Niger Delta, and who began to think of, look, we're not just going to respond with military might to these agitations and this criminality, really, by the militant, because the militants of the Abacha era, Obasanjo era, Goodluck Jonathan era, they were not like the Isaac Boros, they were not like the Kensah Rubiwas. They were people who went all out, almost declaring war against the Nigerian nation. They took arms, they took up arms. Unlike the activists of the former time, they took up arms and they were armed. They would disrupt operations. They would fire guns. They would seize ships, you know, there. And it was something really bad, so much so that many people were killed in worry. In fact, at that time, oil companies were reluctant to send their staff, you know, to the Niger Delta. Those who work for oil companies were endangered species then, and you had the estates for oil workers well fortified in those days. That's an era that is regarded, and rightly so, as a dark spot in Nigerian history. And of course, it became effectively impossible for the Nigerian state to defeat the militants, so much so that at some point it was thought the wise thing to then accommodate this militant instead of the Nigerian state fighting them, trying to suppress them, trying to overpower them. At some point, the Nigerian state made a decision to then bring them into the thick of things, and to pardon what must definitely be their crimes, because they did commit crimes, to pardon their crimes, and instead of trying to overpower them, instead of opposing them, to actually take care of them, not in terms of taking care of the Niger Delta, or maybe at the same time, simultaneously, the government must have convinced itself that what was intended was to respond to the agitations of the Niger Delta people, and at the same time to accommodate the militants and pay them money, you know, basically I give them money in exchange for them laying down their arms, in exchange for them allowing for the oil companies to continue to drill oil in the Niger Delta. And of those militants, two of them became really prominent. One was known as Tom Polo. It was known as Tom Polo. It became really prominent. And in those days, the name of Tom Polo would send chills down the spine of many soldiers and many people working in the oil industry. In fact, everybody in the Niger Delta. Another one was Asari Dokubo. We still love Asari Dokubo as well, became very prominent. Now, these are people who are now no longer

0: make up. I say it's a story that if it were told in another climb, in another age, everybody would wince and look up and say, really? So the person who started out as a militant destroying oil installations, disrupting oil drilling, and being a pain in the neck of the Nigerian government ended up being the person who was then given the contract to protect those oil installations. You want to ask yourself, what kind of country does that, where it effectively admits that it is unable to protect its own vital installation, but must then contract militant outlaws of sorts. I mean, some people justify it and say that sometimes you are unable to surmount a problem, you have to find a way to just accommodate. I do not know. I mean, and that's a question for another day. But the reason why this story has come to light, why I'm talking about Tonpolo this morning, is because of this report. It says that former militant leader Tonpolo donates whooping sum of, guess how much he donated to the Delta State Security Trust Fund. Guess how much? What's your guess? 10 billion naira. 10 billion naira. Former militant leader Tonpolo donates whooping sum of 10 billion naira to Delta State Security Trust Fund. You have to ask yourself, how rich are these guys? How rich are these guys? And what message does this send to the Nigerian society about how to rise in society and how to make it big in society? If you successfully take up arms and criminality and the state finds it difficult to suppress you, then you can be sure that you can profit therefrom. And it will not be only Tonpolo and the Asari Doku boss who have profited that way. You will remember people like Gani Adams as well, who started out as an outlaw, as a militant, who then was accommodated by the Nigerian state, became one of the most revered traditional chiefs in Yoruba land when he was made the area on Okakanfo of Yoruba land by the former Alaafin of Oyo. You remember people like Gani Adams as well, although still an outlaw of sort, but of course you can understand where the trajectory will go. According to this report, it says ex-militant leader and chairman of Tantita Security Services, High Chief Government Epomupolo, popularly known as Tonpolo, today, October 15, donated a whooping 10 billion naira to the Delta State Security Trust Fund. The Delta State government held a ceremony to raise funds for its security trust and made Tonpolo the chief launcher. Tonpolo, alongside the MD of his company, Tantina Security, arrived at the state government house, where they met with the governor and afterwards proceeded to the ceremony where the MD of his company made the donation on his behalf. And I want to see if we can watch, if we can listen to the audio of that video.
1: I want to start by telling you that we are contributing 10 billion to this country.
0: Somebody there repeated billion.
1: And I want to simply, as a chief launcher, that we will approach this with sincerity of God. Thank you very much, and God bless us.
0: And of course, after making that speech, the whole of that hall stood up. And you should really understand what that means when the government functionary of Delta State, including the governor, stood up acknowledging the presence and the donation of a man who used to be a militant, who used to be an outlaw, who used to be a criminal, if you must call a spade, but who has now been accommodated by the Nigerian state. Why? Because the Nigerian state could not suppress the criminality. Why? Because it was more important to the Nigerian state for the oil drilling activities to continue, than to have to deal with years of trying to suppress those militants. You must also find that it was that approach that then informed the suggestions that were made during the presidency of Muhammadu Buhari, that the bandits in the northeast and the northwest should also be similarly accommodated, similarly rewarded, because the Nigerian state could not suppress them. And that's why you must have come across many stories

0: of arrested bandits, arrested terrorists who were taken to camps, who were fed and given clothes and then reintroduced into society, given money and then reintroduced into the society. You can understand what they're going to do after being reintroduced into the society. And I do hope that you agree with me that this sends the worst possible form of signal to the society about the way the possible means to rise in the society. I think at the end of the day, where you have a society that does not have a coherent moral compass, who does not have a well-calibrated moral compass, a moral compass calibrated by the word of God, the fear of God, and the will of God, you're going to have matters, you're going to have development like this. Don't kid yourself, that 10 billion naira donated by Tom Polo and his company came from where? Came from the government. Came from the government, and then he's just returning it or giving just a bit of it. You want to ask yourself, how much money has been given to these people? How much money have they been giving to them? Well, you're talking about people who are protecting oil installations, so you can be, you're talking about billions, if not billions of naira. These guys must be multimillionaires in dollars. I have no doubt whatsoever about that. But it is what it is. It's a reminder to us that in societies where there is greed, that's what you're going to have. In societies where even those in government are more concerned with non-disruption of oil operations, so that they can also have access to, you know, to the funds, and they're more concerned with those things than with actually taking care of the Niger Delta people themselves. Because it is not the case that the Niger Delta is now so beautiful that the ordinary people of Niger Delta are actually deriving the benefit they should derive from it. It's not the case that there is no longer wastage or corruption in the oil operations in Niger Delta. It is not the case that they are now paying as much attention to the environment as they should. It is the case that those who have been speaking out against these things, those who have taken up arms, who have disrupted oil operations on account of these ills, they have kept quiet, they have been accommodated, they have been settled. And you find that it's also a reminder to us who want to think from the Lord's side that not everyone who takes up a cause actually believes in the cause in that sense. So you can have a person who takes up a cause, maybe to fight one form of injustice or the other. Effectively, that person is settled. The injustice is still there, but it's not speaking out against us as well. And those who are responsible for the injustice, they're happy because, well, it's not speaking out against. If nobody is speaking out against a particular injustice, effectively, it does not exist, right? Effectively, that injustice does not exist because things exist to the extent that people are talking about those things. And that is why it continues to make perfect sense what Paul wrote in 1 Corinthians 13. And I'm just trying to make a very nuanced point here, right? A very nuanced point. The point that it is possible for people to do certain things without believing in the core value that informed them. You know, when Paul was writing about the primacy of love, among other things, you know, First Corinthians, which is a well-known scripture, and in one of the in the third verse, Paul said, "If I give all I possess to the poor, and even give over my body to hardship that I may boast, but do not have love, I gain nothing." And those who have thought very deeply about this, they have said, "How is it possible for a person to give all his possessions and even give his own body to be burned, but have not love? Why then did he give his possession?" Right? The NKJV says, "And though I bestow all my goods to feed the poor, and though I give my body to be burned, but have not love, it profits me nothing." Many people have said, "Paul, please just pause a bit. Is it possible to give all my goods to feed the poor and give my body up to be burned but have not love, why then did I give my goods to the poor? It's not because I love them. And Paul is reminding us here that it is possible for a person not to love the poor, but to give generosity to the poor. And of course, I know that you understand that. It is possible for a person not to love the poor, but to give so generously to them. Because there are always ulterior motives. And that is the overarching point here. Ulterior motives, the real motive, the real intention behind the action. A person may give and give and give and give so much, you know, to the poor and to the people and to the needy, but not love them. Because perhaps he was given to be recognized. He was given those gifts so that society would recognize him. Perhaps he was given those gifts so that he would be adulated by the poor people, or for some other reasons best known to him. And in the same way, you find that there are people who take up causes, CAUSES, they take up courses, they are activists, and some people will be in order. This is a noble man. This is a noble man who cares for his people. This is a noble man who cares for his people. This is a noble man who cares about the rule of law, or who cares about the plight of prisoners, or who cares about the environmental degradation in the Niger Delta. But many of them are just waiting for those affected to accommodate them, and once they're accommodated, they don't see the ills happening any longer. The things that they once rallied against, and they begin to support, or in any case they begin to rationalize. And you find that there are many examples of such people in Nigerian history, in Nigerian recent history. People who started out as activists fighting against one thing or another, but soon forgot about it at the moment that they were accommodated by the Nigerian state. In my own opinion, Tom Polo and Saidu Kubo are one of such people who have not been fully accommodated. The English colonialists will say they have been fully domesticated by the Nigerian state. They have become part of the Nigerian state. Now they see absolutely nothing wrong in the management of the oil resources of Nigeria. They see absolutely nothing wrong in the treatment of the environment of the Niger Delta. They see absolutely nothing wrong with the moribund refineries in the Niger Delta. They see absolutely nothing wrong with everything. Everything is okay because, as you have just learned, Tom Polo is now in a position to make a donation of 10 billion naira. Who makes a donation of 10 billion naira if that person does not have at the minimum 100 billion naira in his account, right? But as Jesus would say, not so with you. Not so with you. That may be the path for such persons who are not on the Lord's side to rise in society, to gain ascendancy, or even to gain riches. Jesus would say to us, not so with you. Although the people of God may do this, although the children of this age may do A, B, and C, Jesus would say to his disciples, but not so, and not so with you. And I hope that none of us will take up a course that we do not believe in just for some material motives. Those are the things that displease God. It is called hypocrisy. It's called hypocrisy. When God sees your heart, and of course he sees your heart every time, and he knows that the things you are saying with your mouth, you do not actually believe, or you are saying them for reasons different from the ones you have stated, whether to him or to other men, it displeases him. Hypocrisy is something that really hypocrisy displeases God. And Jesus warned his disciples. He said to them, beware of the yeast of the Pharisees, which is hypocrisy. Well, let us hope that the money donated by Tom Polo, which is money gotten from government, the money donated by Tom Polo to the government, which we know is money gotten from the government, will be used by the government to protect the governed. For once, this money has made its rounds, right? So please use it now. Use it, at least use it to truly provide security for the people of the Niger Delta. Okay, and next I want to go to this story, which is a story that is quite chilling yet delightful. A story that must make one look up to God and say, wow, what a great and mighty God we serve. This story was shared by Kate Enshaw, who is a popular figure in the entertainment industry in Nigeria, a popular actress, one of the A-list, so-called A-list actresses in Nigeria. She's also well known for being a fitness enthusiast. So this is what she wrote on, I believe, on Instagram, which was then published by the Linda Ikeji blog. It says, imagine coming back from a trip the night before, bone tired and exhausted. You fall asleep and wake up the next morning, pull up your blinds and see your bedroom window shattered. You look around wondering what had happened. Then you sight a lone bullet on your bedroom floor. Did that happen? Where did that happen to? And then Kidensha wrote saying, this is the account from a gym member to me this morning. God gave her one more day. Only he could have given her sleep when the enemy wanted to carry out evil. One bullet away from the grave. One more day. Each day, blessed Lord. Thank you, Elohim. Hallelujah to your holy name. So, obviously, what happened here was that a fellow gym member narrated this incident to Kitensho, and Kitensho put it on social media. This person told Kitensho that he or she came back from a trip the night before, bone tired and exhausted, fell asleep, and then woke up the next morning, woke up, rose up, opened the windows and the blind, and then found upon pulling back the curtains that the window was shattered. The person must have been gobsmacked. Shattered windows, what happened? And I did not know. And then the person inspected the room and the windows more closely and found what? Found a lone bullet on the bedroom floor. I mean, imagine you waking up to something like that. You wake up and then you find your window shattered, and then you inspect your environment, your room, and you find what? You find a lone bullet on your bedroom, on your bedroom floor. So I mean, you put one and two together, you know, you obviously know what happened. A shot was fired somewhere, whether directed at your room or not, but it was fired somewhere. It broke through your window, it fell on your bedroom, on your bedroom floor, but did not hit you, did not hit you, did not kill you. And that was the point of Kitensho's testimony, which is what we must call it on social media, saying that God gave her. Okay, so this person who related the story to Kitensho must have been a lady. Kitensho wrote saying, God gave her one more day. Only he could have given her sleep when the enemy wanted to carry out evil. And when I saw this, I joined, of course, many others in celebrating the greatness of God. And I do hope that the person to whom this happened remains as grateful to God as Kitensho is grateful to God, as all of us who are on the Lord's side are grateful to God for sparing. And it reminds us that the Lord, he defends us and protects us from so many horrors and dangers that we do not know of. This person slept and slept through that incident. I mean, how do you sleep through a bullet shattering your window and then lying spent on your bedroom floor? How do you sleep through an incident like that? But what did the psalmist write in Psalm 4? He said, I will both lay me down in peace and sleep, for thou, Lord, only makest me lie in safety. I know every time we lie on the bed and close our eyes and sleep, I mean, do not assume that things are not happening while you sleep. Things are happening while you sleep. Evil people, you know, walking around, planning their, trying to execute their evil, putting their evil desires and intentions into action. But to know why we wake up again and we are not consumed, because of the Lord's mercies, because of the Lord's mercies that we are not consumed. We cannot pass over a story like this. Any story that gives us the opportunity to say how great thou art is a story that we must engage with. It's a story that we must tell. And we thank God for saving that person. And we thank God for saving us as well. I mean, this person got to know about that bullet, right? Because this person saw the bullet and saw the shattered windows. There are so many other dangers from which we have been protected, of which we do not know, because we have seen no proof, of which we do not know. And for all those great help and protection that we have received from the Lord. Lord, we say the glory is yours. In Jesus' name, amen. Okay, next I want to quickly engage on that story. This is a story about a conversation that has been quite engaging on social media in Nigeria. One of the leading industrialists in Nigeria, a billionaire by many accounts, Cosmos Maduka, he opined recently saying, "I have never heard any wealthy person say money na water." Now, money na water is an expression in Pidgin English, broken English, which translated to English, literal translation would mean that, oh, money is water. Money is water. If somebody says to you, money is water, or you hear somebody saying that jocularly or at a party or flippantly, money is water, what would it mean to you? What would it mean to you? You say, money is water. Money now water. And many people are saying that in the Nigerian society today. Well, no, I should rephrase that. Not many people are saying it. Many people are struggling in the Nigerian economy today. So not many people are saying it. But certain persons are saying it. Certain popular persons in the culture, they are saying these things now. They are saying these things now. They are saying, yeah, money is... they are saying money is water, money now water. What that means, or what it is understood to mean in the culture, is that those who say it are so rich, they have so much money, that it is to them as common as every day as water. You know, when you say water, I mean, God forbid that we should experience drought, but you know, when things are as they should be, water is plentiful, always available, and to them, these people who say these things are usually they are people in the entertainment industry, people who are just popular for being wealthy, you know. And we have so many of them in the culture today. They're just popular for being wealthy. You have no idea what they do. I mean, they always have one business they identify with, but they are just fantastically rich. The money now water. And this businessman Cosmos Maduka, who is an industrialist, and he said, look, I have never heard any wealthy person say money na water. According to this report, it says, in a passionate statement, Maduka criticized the culture of throwing money at parties and flaunting riches, describing it as a dead value system that corrupts societal morals and misguides the younger generation. He said, I've never heard Tony Elumelu, who is a banker in Nigeria, one of the richest bankers in Nigeria, said, I've never heard Tony Elumelu say money na water. I've never heard Femi Otedola say it. I've never heard it myself. I've never said it myself. When I attend a function and people start throwing money in the air, I quietly walk away. This madness must stop. Said, when we were growing up, rich people didn't make noise. All these people making noise today never made real money. We've embraced a deadly culture and are now passing it on to our children. That's not how to build a value-driven society. And that got me really thinking. What he said, that you find that the people who are, and I wanted to say truly rich, but again, we are truly rich, yes, and who have a proven track of how they acquire the wealth, either maybe through banking like Tony Elumelu, or industrialists like Dangote, or like even Mr. Maduka himself. Well, they tend to value money and never say things like money na water. They tend to value it. So it's always suggestive of the fact that those who say things like that do not really have it, or did not come about it in the right way, so much so that then it means absolutely nothing to them. Another point that Mr. Maduka made is the point about how it destroys the value of a society. If you then put forward these people as examples, you know, to the culture, you find that you're going to have a culture where the younger generation will just think only of making money and not thinking much of it. Money is something you have to treasure, you have to take care properly, and you have to properly steward, for the benefit of the future generations and for your own benefit as well. I think it is a good thing that somebody like Mr. Maduka has spoken out against this kind of reasoning, and to alert the culture that this is not something that should go mainstream at all. It should not go mainstream at all, and it should fade into irrelevance. I was reading a commentary on this. This is something that should fade into irrelevance. Wisdom. It is not wise for a person to say a statement like that. And when you know, the more you think about something like this, the more you find that even in the Christian community, people say a number of things that will betray their lack of understanding of the faith, or that they don't even have the faith at all. When people say money and water in the culture, it betrays the fact that the money they claim to have, they don't really have it, or they did not come about the wealth in a godly way. Because when it is not any wealth that we come across without working for it, it's wealth that is not truly earned. And people say all sort of things. So statements betray reality. The statement that people make, it betrays the true state of their affairs. And in the Christian community as well, there are a number of statements that people make, statements that betray their true standing with God. When you listen to people, you will know exactly who they are. And that's the point I want to make, that when you take time to listen to what people say will most will often betray the state of their heart, will often betray their position in the culture. So we must thank Cosmos Maduka for pointing that out, for having the courage to do so. I know I've read that many of those who say those things, they have issued rejoinders to him, obviously criticizing him for criticizing them. But that's what you expect in a culture like this. And next, we go to a more somber story. We now read again that a kidnapped Kaduna Ekwa pastor has died in bandits' captivity. Again, we are reminded of those who say, look, there is no such thing as Christian persecution and many such things like that. Now we are reading, it says, the Evangelical Church Winning All, Ekwa, has confirmed the death of one of its pastors, Reverend Anthony Lamba, who was abducted by bandits in Southern Kaduna. According to Linda Ekeji's blog, Reverend Lamba was kidnapped along with Christiana Anthony and Dalami Zana while working on their farm on Friday, July 25, 2025. I mean, somebody out there will say, oh, it was just an arrest, was just a random kidnapping. We have to ask the question, how is it that it's only pastors and Christians who are kidnapped this way and who end up dying in the custody of these foolish and evil people? And of course, we're not going to stop, you know, praying for God to intervene and to put an end to this evil in our country, and also for comfort for the members of the immediate family of this man. I pray that the Lord will comfort them. We pray the Lord will speedily bring these horrible people to justice in the name of Jesus. Pray that this will not suppress Christian witness in Nigeria, because we have to understand what the intention actually is. The intention is actually to suppress Christian witness in Nigeria. That is it. To cow people into running away and saying, look, I'm not going to identify with Christ because we have become an endangered species. That's exactly what I believe is the intention of these people. But you know, the church is marching on, and the gates of hell shall never ever prevail over the church. And finally, this morning, yesterday, we engaged extensively with that report from a former senator in Nigeria, Babafemi Ojudu, who wrote his own account of what happened at a funeral service in a church in Ekiti State, which is southwest Nigeria. According to Bafemi Ojudo, just to briefly recount what he wrote, he said he went in for the funeral of one of the political activists in that area of the country, and that he went in there, that the woman died in her 50s. Some people are now suggesting she died in her 60s, but I mean, what difference does that make? When they got there, after the sermon, it was time for Thanksgiving, but then the presiding clergy was calling people to come out for Thanksgiving over and over again, that it became very clear that he was just trying to raise money, that when a donation was made by on behalf of the family, 200,000 naira, he said it was too small. Bafemi Ojudu said he had to step up and make an additional donation just to get people away from the church, that even after that, the presiding clergy said that was not enough. He started asking people to come forward and make donations, and according to him, people got exasperated. Some people started walking out, and that many people were disappointed. And that of course led to the discussion in the culture generally, and our own also reflection on the danger of the church sliding fully into that realm of seeing every service as an opportunity, you know, to raise money, which is not the case, because as one of my friends will say, once you bring in the point about raising money in any Christian service or Christian ministration, you have started, you know, muddying the waters. Once you bring in that thing about, oh, let us raise money, you are starting muddying the water, people will then not pay attention again. And that's the reason why many Christian ministries and churches know well to just focus on kerygma, you know, our word of the day, proclaiming the gospel, proclaiming Jesus Christ. If you must mention in passing that you have need, you mention it and entrust God to provide, because you don't want to bring in the matter of money and then discolor or disrupt everything that you don't want to bring in the matter of money and then overshadow the gospel that you have to proclaim. We have a story to tell. We have a message to proclaim to the nation. We have been charged to do kerygma. But now we understand that the Anglican Church has debunked that viral claim of fundraising at Ekiti Burial. And this really caught my attention, because when I read carefully the account from Punch newspaper as to how the Anglican Diocese of Ekiti debunked that viral claim by Babafemi Ojudu, I said to myself, we have to be even more careful. There are some things let me take some steps back. If an account is false, if it is false, there's a duty on the people who know the truth to proclaim that it is false. So we have to get that right. If an account is false, right, if it is false, those who know it to be false have a duty to say so. But when they say so, they should say so very emphatically and in a way that anybody hearing it would know, the falsehood has been debunked. That is one other thing. The second thing I want to point out is that sometimes when we become embarrassed by an account of what happened and then we try to deny it, we may get into deeper problems, because if the account by Bafemi Ojudu is correct and true, and then an official of the church has come forward to dispute it, if that is what is happening here, because the church has been embarrassed, do you know that those who were in attendance at that event, who know Femi Ojudu's account to be true, will be most disappointed in the church? And that's the point I want to make, because now the Anglican Diocese of Ekiti has said, number one, that the woman was not in her 50s, she was in her 60s. I say to myself, well, that's if that is true, that is to be said, but hey, how relevant is that to the real charge here? How relevant is that to the real charge here? And then they have said in the disputing of the account, the expression used was inaccurate and misleading. I would have loved to say false, but inaccurate, you know, as a lawyer myself, I know if you want to dispute something without without not totally disputing it, you will say, oh, it's not inaccurate means there are aspects of it that are true, but it's not really accurate. Instead of using expressions like it is false, it did not happen. It didn't happen. When a Christian has to dispute, you have to come out and say it is false, or it is not true, or it is false, or it happened. And then if you read the account from Point newspaper, in the main, what the communicator of the diocese said on behalf of the clergy who presided over that funeral was in effect saying that, yes, there were disruptions. You know, Femi Ojiwa said that people became disappointed with the clergy and started walking out and voicing out their frustrations during the church service. So they have said, yes, there were disruptions, but the disruption was not because a fundraising took place or any form of exploitation. According to the report, it says that some people who claimed that the deceased owed them money came into the service, or they did not even specify whether it was the service or at the graveside, that they came in, that they wanted to disrupt the funeral because they insisted that the woman's body would not be buried until the 18 million naira plus she was owing them was paid. And that was what led to the disruption. Now, the reason why, I mean, naturally I wasn't there, so I cannot say who was right, who was not right. First, you are going to look at Femi Ojiwa, the former senator, and say, what reason would they have, you know, to tell a lie or to concoct a lie against the church, you know, in Ekiti State? I mean, you'll find it difficult to justify or to understand why it would tell a lie like that, right? In the first place. Second is, if there was such disruption as some people coming to say, you are not going to bury this woman because she was owing us, well, let's think through it. Where people would know about that? How is it that, like, somebody like Femi Ojiwa did not know about that? Second is, this statement also admitted that some people, that after the children or those acting for the family made that 200,000 naira donations, some other people stepped up to make additional donations, which would confirm what Femi Ojiwa wrote when he said that when the family members made the 200,000 naira donations and the clergy said it was not enough, that he stepped up and made additional donations. So in this statement too, the diocese has confirmed that yes, additional donations were made at that service, but the diocese is saying that the clergy did not call for those donations to be made. Well, that's difficult for people to believe, right? It's good to believe, and it's even sad that we are in a place where we are saying that it's difficult for us to believe what is coming officially from a church. Because if you have ever been at a funeral service, you have to ask yourself, why would anybody step forward to start making donations at a funeral service for a person who was not 70? Femi Ojiwa said she was in her 50s. The judge is saying she was in her 60s, but I think documents should exist for that. But definitely not in her 70s. That must be a very difficult situation. By both accounts, the children and the spouse of that woman were far away, outside of Nigeria. So it was doubly, you know, sad. You know, a doubly sad occasion, you know, for that woman and for those who mourned her. I, from where I stand, if this is all that the church would add to the story, in my own opinion, I think it would have been better for the church to just keep silent and for the leadership of that diocese to learn the lessons, to carefully investigate the matter and properly admonish the person who presided over that service. Because from the account of the diocese, the certain things are clear that the children of the members of the deceased family on behalf of the children made a donation in the church. According to the church, they voluntarily announced a 200,000 naira Thanksgiving offering, agreeing with what Bafemi Ojiwa said. And then the church wrote, saying, in addition, two other individuals voluntarily joined them in making donations to other individuals. If Femi Dudu was among those individuals, maybe we should have mentioned him and to have confirmed the story. And according to the church, he said it was a gesture that was spontaneous and heartfelt, not solicited or coerced by the church. If this is true, that would be great. But the person who made the donation said it was not spontaneous, it was not heartfelt, that it was solicited and somewhat coerced. It appears that those who were doing the soliciting did not know they were doing the soliciting, so they have denied that they solicited. I think in the first place, there shouldn't have been anything about donations being announced. We have said over and over again that donations need not be announced at all. And as we said yesterday, that the New Testament principle is that givings in church must be from a grateful and must be voluntary and must not be coerced at all. God loves a cheerful giver, a cheerful giver. And you see, when people have given their heart to God, their possessions will follow. Somebody has said that, look, if I to know whether you are the Lord, let me see how you spend your money. Not that you're always spending the money given to church, but you are spending it on for godly purposes. And when a person has means, when a Christian whose heart has been given to the Lord has means, and the person becomes aware of a need, either a person who is poor, a person who is needy, or a Christian ministry or church that has a mission to fund, that person will not hold back. The reason why people hold back is because they are not giving themselves first. The church is called to call people to give themselves first to the Lord. The church doesn't want to do that, but the church wants to, you know, jump to getting resources from people. And we have placed the cart before the horse and decide. But today, the reason why I'm bringing up this story is to caution the leadership of churches from making statements like this, because when you have made a statement like this that is not convincing, a statement that does not fully explain the accusation, then you run the risk of being seen as lying, and that makes the situation even more complicated, even more disappointing, right? Makes it even more disappointing. We do not know the true story. When a story has been told by somebody in attendance as this, and somebody else in attendance has said, no, it is like that, and then those of us who are not in attendance should then not make a conclusive judgment. But we can look at the two stories and say that, this rejoinder has not fully answered the charge here. It would have been better for you to keep quiet and let this die, and for you to admonish yourself in that church and call people to order, than to make an intervention that will be seen by many objective observers as self-serving and some form of lie as well. And as I said earlier on, that makes the situation even more embarrassing and profoundly sad. And I do hope, you know, for the sake of all of us who name the name of the Lord, that it's not the case that diocese was trying to paper over the truth and was trying to just save face and by saying half truths. That would be really disappointing. And if half truths have been said, half truths are lies. If half truths have been said, I do hope that the leadership of that church will retrace its steps and admit if there was wrongdoing and do the right thing. I want to thank you most profoundly for joining us this morning for another episode of On the Lord's Side, Christian Perspectives on News and Current Events. I will be with you again tomorrow by the grace of God. Whatever you do today, please remain firm on the Lord's side. God bless you. God bless you really good.
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good morning. Thank you so very much for joining us again. 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Thankful Thursday on gospelbestradio.com, and it's such a pleasure to have you. The first thing we are thankful for this morning is you. We are thankful to God for you, that you are here, that you are here with us to celebrate our wonderful, mighty, and indescribable God. His goodness, no one can describe. His love is endless, Remember what the apostle wrote, in the book of Ephesians. He said, oh that you all will understand how high and deep and wide and long is the love of God. I mean, we cannot even begin to contemplate it. We cannot even begin to describe it. And we are here to testify, yes, that the Lord is good, that his mercy endures forever. Yes, that's what we are here to do today. And joining us very soon, our guest today, we have our brother Odunayo Awolowo, who will be joining us very soon. And later on in the program, our sister Deumi Ajani, Mrs. Deumi Ajani, who will also be joining us very soon. It's going to be a very interesting program, and you can make it even much more interesting by doing what? By declaring it. Do not hide his loving kindness. He has been kind to you. So think of one testimony or two. Think of at least one or two and share with us. Not with us alone, but share with all our listeners. Share with the world at large. What you are doing is you are saying the Lord is good. His mercies endures forever. So count your blessings. Count your blessings and name them one by one. Even if presently you're on the billows, even if presently you are not experiencing what you want to experience, even now, even while passing through the valley of shadow of death, please count your blessings, name them one by one. You're going to discover that the Lord is good. You're going to discover that the Lord is able. You're going to see the Lord who has done great things in the past is able, more than able, right, to do even greater things. So count your blessings, brothers. Count your blessings, sisters. Count your blessings, dear child.

0: Are you ever burdened with a load of care?
1: Does the cross seem heavy you are called to bear?
0: Does the cross seem heavy you are called to bear?
1: Oh. Every doubt will fly.
0: Count your many blessings, every doubt will fly.
1: Singing as the days go by.
0: Oh, yes.
1: Count

And remember the psalmist, remember how he counted his blessings in Psalm 103. Remember, he wrote saying, "Bless the Lord, O my soul, and all that is within me, bless his holy name. Bless the Lord, O my soul, and forget not all his benefits. He who forgives all your iniquities, he who heals all your diseases, he who redeems your life from destruction, who crowns you with loving kindness and tender mercies, who satisfies

Moses, his acts to the children of Israel. The Lord is merciful and gracious, slow to anger, and abounding in mercy. He will not always strive with us, nor will he keep his anger forever. He has not dealt with us according to our sins, nor punished us according to our iniquities. For as the heavens are high above the heart, so great is his mercy toward those who fear him. As far as the east is from the west, so far has he removed our transgressions from us. As a father pities his children, so the Lord pities those who fear him. For he knows our frame, he remembers that we are dust. As for man, his days are like grass. As a flower of the field, so he flourishes. For the wind passes over it and it is gone, and its place remembers it no more. But the mercy of the Lord is from everlasting to everlasting on those who fear him, and his righteousness to children's children, to such as keep his covenant, and to those who remember his commandments to do them. The Lord has established his throne in heaven, and his kingdom rules over all. Bless the Lord, you his angels, who excel in strength, who do his word, heeding the voice of his word. Bless the Lord, all you his hosts, you ministers of ease, who do his pleasure. Bless the Lord, all his works, in all places of his dominion. Bless the Lord, O my soul. Glory be to the Father, and to the Son, and to the Holy Ghost, as it was in the beginning, is now, and ever shall be, world without end. Amen. Amen. So bless the Lord by counting your blessings.

0: Okay, so shortly now we are going to bring on our first guest, our brother Odunayo. And as we prepare to do that, we want to hear from you as well. What testimony do you have to share this morning? Do not hesitate. Proclaim his loving kindness in the great assembly. This is the great assembly today. This is the great assembly of God's people. Proclaim his loving kindness. Call into the studio. Just use the phone icon on our page. Look at the bottom part of your screen. Use that phone icon. Call into the studio and share with us one testimony or two. Or use the WhatsApp widget right on your screen. Look at the bottom part. Use that WhatsApp widget and share with us one testimony or two. Proclaim in the great assembly. Proclaim in this great assembly that the Lord is good, that his mercy endure forever, and his truth to children's children. Yes.
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0: Okay, so we're trying to bring on our guest now. And hello.
2: Hello, sir. Good morning, sir.
0: Good morning, Odunayo. How are you doing?
2: Very fine, sir.
0: Wow, beautiful. Such a pleasure to have you on air, finally.
2: It's an honor, sir. Thanks so much for having me.
0: Great. And thank you for your support for Gospel Best Radio. I always see your comments, and we're always glad to read your comments.
2: Thanks to God, sir.
0: Great.
2: Thanks, sir.
0: Well, I've not seen you in a long while. The last time I saw you must be like ages ago. So I look forward to seeing you in person again at some time. But I mean, thank God for this technology that connects us everywhere. We give glory to God.
2: Yes, hallelujah. Oh,
0: and in fact, maybe perhaps that's a good place to start this morning, right? A good place to start, mm-hmm. Thanking God for the technologies that connect us.
2: Yes, exactly.
0: A good place to start this Thankful Thursday because, I mean, we have so many friends and there are even people that one has not met before, who contribute on radio, we join on radio, people I talk to. For example, Pastor Yagunle, who leads our Reflections Tuesday. I've not seen him in a decade, or maybe more than a decade. But, we keep in touch by phone, and then we just connect on radio, and we're all together, and we give glory to God. So we are thankful for that. I'm thankful for that it connects even you and me. And then connect us this morning with all our listeners. So we give glory to God.
2: Yes. Hallelujah, sir. That's actually a great one.
0: Yeah.
2: Because looking at the way technology is actually growing, it's making life more better for us to live in.
0: Exactly.
2: And thanks to God for that wisdom granted and the application of the knowledge for the good development.
0: Exactly.
2: Yes,
0: exactly. I know I was discussing with you earlier on to say that, we're trying to move Thankful Thursday from just a list and try to see if you can, encourage people to share testimonies, right? Just share a testimony, one or two or three, and I mean, let people know how great God has been to you. Let's not hesitate. So let me ask you, is there a testimony you want to share?
2: Well, yes. There is one.
0: Okay. Go ahead, let's say it.
2: Okay, sir. Well, actually, the testimony is about my health. Because this last week,
0: okay,
2: I was actually down. I was a bit sick. And I had to be using drugs here and there. Even against my own will. But wow. I just have to thank God for the gift of life. Because it is only when one is sick that you tend to understand the value of health.
0: Absolutely.
2: And how lucky we are that we can just open our eyes in the morning, wake up, have a will to do something and do that thing, or to the glory of God. So it is not just a normal thing. It is actually a miracle on its own. So I really thank God for that, for seeing me through those periods and letting me scale through.
0: Wow, thank God, thank God. So there you have it from our brother Odun Yaulo, testifying that he took ill last week.
2: Last week,
0: and he had to be taken care of. And I love what you mentioned, you know, once one falls ill, one has no control over who is taking care of one or where one is taking to things like that. So it's really a cause for reflection and thanksgiving to look at it and say, look, I mean, once you fall ill and

0: right?
1: Yes, sir.
0: Some people took care of you. I don't know, did you go to the hospital?
1: No, I didn't.
0: Okay, but you took some medication.
1: Yes, I did.
0: Exactly. So there are people who will say critically that, look, they call themselves critical thinkers. Now, let's think it through. I fell ill because, I mean, some people may even trace it back to maybe there was an infection, maybe I was careless, maybe I did this, or maybe I did not apply insecticide and I was bitten by mosquitoes. And then, of course, I had to use this medication. That's why I got well. I mean, so you have critical thinkers who think like that. But children of God know that all good things, exactly, all good things come from the Lord. All good things come from the Lord. And that is why a Christian would look inwards, would look upwards as well, look to God and say, look, like, I thank you, I was ill, and now I'm old. If the Lord has used any instrument, whether it be the hospital or family members or medicine, it is the Lord who provided them and made all of them walk, right?
1: Yes, sir. So, and back to your question, sir, about concerning the technology of the thing.
0: Concerning what?
1: The technology of the thing.
0: Yes.
1: Yeah, it's actually something to be grateful for, because during those times, I had people, you know, calling, texting, asking for my welfare and all. So at least technology also helps us to show how concerned we are about people.
0: Exactly. So even for the person who is ill, if you are far away from family members, they all can get in touch, you know, asking after you, how are you doing now? What have you done? Are you feeling better? Yeah, so I mean, so there's so many things to be thankful for about technology. Nowadays, many of us get very worried about the future of the world and what role technology is going to play, you know, to help those who are against the will of God. You know, the Antichrist will be aided so very much by technology. But even at that, we can count the blessings of technology in advancing the kingdom of God, in spreading the gospel, and as I've mentioned today, even in keeping us closer with family members, right?
1: Yes.
0: Okay, very good. So we'll be back now. We'll be back shortly. And please get ready to send to us your own testimony this morning. What are you thankful for? Look back, look around, and then look up and ask yourself, that healing you received, that blessing of a new year, if you just celebrate your birthday, I mean, look around your family and testify and share with us what the Lord has done. So just give us a moment. We'll be back now.

Okay, so we are back, and it's Thankful Thursday on gospelbellsradio.com. gospelbellsradio.com is your community Christian internet radio with a mission to engage the contemporary culture with the mind of Christ. And our guest this morning, our first guest this morning, is our brother Odunayo Awolowo, who has shared his first testimony this morning, saying, look, he took ill last week, and he had the blessing of being taken care of. He had the blessing of healing, even after he took medication, and he's testifying that, look, it is the Lord who worked healing for him. We've also talked about technology. That was our first discussion this morning, that we've not seen in a long time, but we thank God for the technology

0: that connects us together, allows us to share the word of God, allows us to keep in touch one with another. Thank you. Okay, so I'm going to ask you to share yet another testimony with us, or add another item to your thankful list.
1: Okay. Thank you, sir. Concerning my thankful list, sir, I would like to add that I'm very much thankful for my family.
0: Your family, okay.
1: Because I can, today is our anniversary.
0: Your family anniversary?
1: So, yes, the day my mom and dad were joined.
0: Wow. What's the day? October 21.
1: 21, yes.
0: That's beautiful. Yes. That's beautiful.
1: Yeah, I'm really thankful to God for that.
0: Wonderful.
1: It
0: has been God all the way. And I can tell you one fun fact.
1: Okay, sir.
0: Because I was present at that wedding, right, in the lorry. I was there. So I was part of the choir that ministered on that day. You know, we sang because we traveled all the way from Lagos to Ilorin for that wedding. And we thank God that you, one of the offspring of that wedding, right, is on air this morning and then celebrating your parents' wedding anniversary today, October 21, 2021. We give glory to God. We give glory to God that that wedding has resulted in a Christian marriage. A Christian marriage that has produced a godly offspring, and we thank God that you're on the pilgrim path, and may you remain there in the name of Jesus.
1: Amen.
0: Amen. Beautiful. So there you have it. Number one, we are thankful for technology this morning, the technology that affords even this radio, this Christian radio platform, to minister, to bring Christians together. Second, the technology that affords for loved ones to keep in touch. And we are thankful for the healing that the Lord gave to our brother Adon Yawolo, who fell ill last week. And now he's also thankful that his family is celebrating the anniversary this day, October 21. I'm thankful that I can look back that I was at that wedding, and that it's a Christian marriage. From all indication, it has produced a godly offspring for which we are most thankful. Glory to God. So there, listener, it's your turn to share with us what the Lord is doing, what the Lord has done in your life. It's Thankful Thursday. So please send in your thankful list. What are you thankful for today? What testimony do you have to share? If you want to call into the studio, please do not hesitate to do so. We'll be glad to take your call and hear your voice. Just use the phone widget on our page. Look at the bottom part of the screen. Use the phone widget or use the WhatsApp icon on our page. Just tap it and then it will bring up a number, and you can share with us what you are especially thankful for this morning. Or if it's a testimony, you can write it out and share with us, saying, look, I'm thankful for this today, Thankful Thursday. You can make up that list. Very soon our sister will join us, our sister Deumia Jani, around 7:30. We are going to call her and she's going to join us. So for that, we are thankful. You know, one testimony I've been wanting to share is about God's leadership, right? There was a time that my daughter had to change. We got to the point where we felt that we needed to change our school. And of course, you know, anytime I want to take steps like that, I'm always very deliberate. I want to be sure that I'm led to do it. And then, especially when you have to make a choice of which school to attend and all that, I want to be very deliberate. And, you know, I prayed about it. And glory to God, I had a dream about a school we've been considering. And so we set our minds to it. And eventually we enrolled her there. And the things that happened thereafter, the way she settled into that school, the way she excelled, and the way she was warmly welcomed, you know, made it so clear that it was the Lord's leading. So sometimes it's in these little things, right, that we see the hand of God and we appreciate His goodness in our lives. And then we share these testimonies just to say that, look, everything that the Bible says about our Lord is true. It's true. Where the Bible says, oh, the Holy Spirit will lead you in the way you should take. It is true. It is true. And we must ascribe to him the greatness, the honor due to his holy name. So that's one of my testimonies this morning. Thanking God for his leadership when we had to change our daughter's school. How the Lord led us and led us to the right school. Even right now, you know, when the Lord leads you aright, you have that peace of mind that tells you that, look, yes,
1: exactly.
0: Yeah, that you have been led of God. That you have been led of God. And I'm thankful for that. I'm really thankful for that. Yeah, so then listen. Okay, go ahead, Adonai.
1: Okay, I just wanted to add something concerning the leading of the Holy Spirit as well.
0: Yeah.
1: Because this week that I actually fell in, around Friday, I had to travel for a ceremony.
0: Okay.
1: To Abeokuta, and it was late at night, and I had the courage to just sleep over somewhere and not get to my destination that night. But then things were just working on well and fine, and we got there that night. And to my surprise, everything that happened that night was like, I had a conversation with someone, a brother actually, and most of the things he was saying, it was more like the Lord actually led him to me.
0: Wow.
1: It was as if I just had to be there that night. Because I didn't have done the other day, the second day, that was Saturday, I wouldn't have had the opportunity of hearing something like that, everything you have to say. So it was when I was like, wow, God actually has a means of just getting things done in his own way.
0: Exactly. So it was the fact that you went that very day that made it possible for you to meet that person, right?
1: Exactly, sir. Exactly. So if I had gone the second day, I would have met him, but we wouldn't have talked that length.
0: Okay, exactly. Wow. Well, and like I said earlier on, it's in those little things that you find, you know, God's hand working wonders in our lives. Because, you know, just like David said, when he was being pursued by Saul, he said, look, there is only one step between life and death. And every time that the grace of God removes us, shields us from taking that fatal step, we must be thankful to God. And we can always apply it also to other circumstances. Sometimes people just miss opportunities by a sliver of chance. You know, maybe you just couldn't make it that day, and then you find that it was for a purpose. Some people have missed their flights and they've discovered that, look, it was for a good purpose, right? Some people have had their flight delayed and they discovered that, wow, it was for a great purpose. So indeed, all things work together for good. So I mean, I agree with you. We must be thankful for the leadership of the Holy Spirit, And then I'm sure you'll find that conversation you had, who knows what's going to give birth to in the future, you know? Who knows what's going to do?
1: Yes, sir.
0: Exactly. We can only see now, so we cannot see right into the future. And then, yeah, that's it. So, I mean, this is so beautiful this morning. Number one, we are thankful for technology, the technology that allows us to have this platform, for example, and the many other Christian ministries running on technology. We thank God for that. We thank God for the healing that the Lord gave to our brother, Odun Yawolowo, last week. We are thankful for the anniversary that our brother's family is celebrating today, October 21. We are thankful for God's leading, for Ross and my family when we had to change our daughter's school. We are thankful for how the Lord led our brother as well, led him to make a journey last week on a particular day that afforded him the opportunity to have what he considers a robust conversation with another person. And you see, that's the Christian way. That's the Christian way, to not only look around, but to always look up. In fact, to look up to God first and foremost. So let's hold on. Now we're going to bring on our second guest. Our second guest is our sister Deumi Ajani. And we're going to bring her on shortly. So just hold on. And as we wait to bring her on, let's celebrate this. Good.

0: So nice to hear your voice.
1: Good morning, sir.
0: Good morning. Can you hear me?
1: Yes, I can hear you.
0: Okay, very good. Very good. Very good. So it's so nice to have you on here this morning.
1: Thank you. Okay. I really appreciate it.
0: Exactly. And we already have on air our brother, Odun Yawolowo.
1: Good morning, my brother.
0: Good.
2: Sir. Good morning, man.
1: Good morning.
0: Okay, good. So, dear listeners, there you have our guest, our brother Odun Yawolowo, and our sister, Mrs. Dewumi Ajani, just joining us now for Thankful Thursday. Today, October 21, 2021. Our brother started, you know, by thanking God he was ill last week, give a testimony about his illness and how the Lord healed him. I had also given a testimony about God's leading, you know, when we wanted to change our daughter's school, and he also gave a testimony about God's leading when he traveled on a particular day and met a person with whom he had a robust conversation. So we're going to ask you now, sis, what's your testimony this morning? What testimony do you want to share with God's people this morning?
1: Wow. I'm here to give thanks with a grateful heart. I'm so grateful to God.
0: Great.
1: Trust me, I will thank God for being God in my life.
0: For being God, hallelujah.
1: Yes, in my life. In fact, I'm actually dancing somehow to the song, the background song, because Momori.
0: Exactly.
1: Because, and this week, as God will have it, I celebrated my birthday.
0: Hey, you know, happy birthday. I mean, many happy
1: birthdays. Thank you. It was on the 18th, October 18th.
0: Hallelujah.
1: Because when I look back, I thank God there was a time in my life that I was very close to death. I was very close to death.
0: Wow.
1: So God actually showed up in a miraculous way.
0: Hallelujah.
1: So anytime I am celebrating my birthday, I ponder on this. And
0: hallelujah.
1: I thank God for God in my life.
0: Hallelujah.
1: Because I must tell you, for me to see this year is by the grace of God. He has showed up in ways that I didn't expect. And I'm fine. I am healed and healthy. I'm standing on my 2 feet. I'm not on the sick bed right now.
0: Glory to God.
1: Hallelujah.
0: Glory
1: I can't
0: to God.
1: Thank God enough.
0: Glory to God.
1: I can't thank God enough.
0: Glory to God.
1: He has been so wonderful.
0: Glory to God. And there you have it. Go ahead.
1: All right. And to actually make it so sweet was 2 weeks ago.
0: Okay.
1: This same month. Something happened.
0: Okay.
1: I had issues with my car.
0: Okay.
1: Just like a day before that, the horn stopped working. My car horn.
0: Wow. Okay.
1: Working. It stopped working. So I the following day when I was about taking the car out, I remember that this horn is not working. I was supposed to take it for repairs, but I forgot completely.
0: Wow.
1: But as I was going on the way, it crept in my mind because our area is filled with trucks, trailers, here and there. I was like, okay, I think I will just be very careful today since I don't have a horn. And I continued the journey. I went to pick my daughter from school. On coming back, there was this trailer in front of me, a big truck that carried water.
0: Wow.
1: Filled up. So we were going on the way, and the next thing that happened was there was a culvert in front. You know, because of his GR, he couldn't climb the culvert.
0: Yes.
1: So by the time he climbed this brake car on the highway, you know, those brakes of it. So he was about climbing it, and he was finding it difficult to climb. So I had to just quickly wait down. There was another car behind me, reversing.
0: Wow.
1: As in facing me at my back. So I couldn't even reverse to the back. So this guy was coming back. He could not see me because of his vehicle.
0: Yes.
1: I was seeing him. So from this place, he was so close to me.
0: Well,
1: there
0: was no way for you to press the horn to
1: there was no way. I couldn't go back.
0: Wow.
1: So what came to my mind was, you know, when you're driving and a vehicle just come abruptly, the next thing you want to do is you want to press your horn. The next thing, I just put my hand on my steering and they all came off.
0: Are you kidding me? Hallelujah.
1: It came off and it was the horn that it was just like a little inch in my car with the truck.
0: Wow.
1: So it was just, I just pressed it and the horn came off and the guy just stopped like that. And everybody stopped. So the one on my back stopped reversing and the one in my front stopped. I was like, man, I was amazed myself. Wow. I could not move for like a minute. I was like, whoa.
0: So
1: the next thing, all the vehicles now left. And I was like, this one was not working.
0: Wow.
1: You know what now happened? I know that it was actually God. By the time I continued my journey, the horn did not work any longer.
0: Are you kidding me? Wow. Hallelujah.
1: I Hallelujah. Go home, I shared with my husband. I was like, God, no, this is God. No other person. Nobody can tell me anything mechanical about this.
0: Exactly.
1: This is God this is that God. Came all for me.
0: Wow.
1: So I'm so thankful because in times that I didn't expect it, He has been there for me.
0: Hallelujah.
1: He has always been there.
0: Hallelujah.
1: So I'm so grateful because what would have happened if the two cars actually, you know, I don't even want to think about actually showed up. So I'm so grateful, honestly.
0: Wow.
1: I'm so grateful for this because
0: exactly.
1: He showed up in a miraculous way.
0: No, he did. So exactly the time when you sing the song saying, only duro me ashe, because God showed up for you.
1: Yes, exactly.
0: He showed up for you just at the time that
1: because
0: you needed him.
1: Honestly, because it was something I could not even imagine.
0: Yeah.
1: And he really, really showed up and he saved me on that day. So I'm so grateful, honestly.
0: Wow, glory to
1: God. He has been my guarantor, he has been our protector.
0: Yes.
1: Because we go out every blessed day.
0: Hallelujah.
1: So if we're going out and coming in is a miracle.
0: It is a miracle.
1: We all know what Lagos is.
0: Yeah. It's a miracle.
1: We all know what is happening. But I am here to thank God for this because it is so precious to me.
0: Hallelujah.
1: That God, in his infinite mercy, protected me.
0: Hallelujah. Hallelujah.
1: And also for my family.
0: Yes.
1: For my husband.
0: Yes.
1: God gave me a caring and loving husband. I can't thank him enough.
0: Glory to God. Glory to God.
1: It's been so wonderful. For my
0: Glory
1: family, for my siblings. Oh God. I just thank God.
0: Thank God
1: that we are all safe.
0: Hallelujah. Hallelujah. So, dear listeners, there you have it, the testimony from our sister Deomia Jani. She has testified. One, she's thanking God that she celebrated her birthday early this week on the 18th of October. And she has said that there was a time in life that she was very close to death. She was very ill and close to death. Of that, I can confirm that. I remember that period. We were all very anxious. And we thank God that today she is hale and hearty. She can testify that it is the Lord who healed her then, and it is the Lord who sustains her. And then this other testimony as well about when her car horn stopped working, but she took a risk to go out with the car that day, hoping to fix it later. But then she had a near accident. She had a near accident where a truck was reversing, and that truck could not see that she was right behind. And, you know, of course, the reflex action would be to press the horn. And she did press the horn. And you know what? The horn worked. It sounded out. And the driver of that truck was made aware that it should stop reversing. What miracle. And what is more, after that incident, the horn stopped working again. Did not work again. I mean, who is going to deny that was the hand of God? She's also thankful for her husband, that her husband is a very great and caring husband. Of that, I can also testify because I know her husband very well. So I can also testify. So, I mean, that's wonderful, wonderful testimony. And if you combine that with what our brother Odran Yawolowo has shared this morning, then we see a picture of a God who truly is the one taking care of us, the one loving us, the one, you know, shepherding us. We give glory to God. Glory to God. We have this testimony on WhatsApp. Thank you very much, our brother. He says, my name is Faleye Emmanuel Oluwafemi. Thank you very much for joining us this morning. He says, I thank God he saved me from the spirit of addiction. Wow, hallelujah. The bad thing I used to love doing is now taking off my heart. I now hate it with passion. I thank God for that. Wow, hallelujah. Hallelujah. I mean, this is not something to take lightly, because, you know, when you meet people dealing with addiction, it's actually a tough battle to fight, you know?
1: Yeah.
0: Exactly. It's actually a tough battle to fight. And this is a child of God testifying that the Lord has saved him from the spirit of addiction. He was addicted to something bad. And he now says, the bad thing I used to love doing is now taking off my heart. I now hate it with passion. Wow, I thank God. We thank God with you that the Lord has helped you to beat that addiction. And this is a great testimony to share indeed. Do you want to make any comment, Odwaya?
1: Well, I would just like to say it's actually a great deliverance.
0: Exactly.
1: Coming from the man, because being addicted to something you don't really want to eat, it's more of a spirit than it to be, you know, to be sent out by God alone. No man can ever do that.
0: Exactly.
1: So I would like to thank God for the life of the man. Mm-hmm. I would like to thank God for, because he's a close friend of mine. Mm. So I...
0: Oh, he's a close friend of yours. Great.
1: He's more of my best friend.
0: That's good. So we should thank you for bringing him on to Gospel Best Radio. And Emmanuel, please, don't be a stranger to Gospel Best Radio. I'm going to keep in touch with you. And I really love this testimony, because we have worked with a number of people who are struggling with addictions, and I have an idea of how tough it can be. So for the Lord helping you through this journey, we give glory to God. Thank God for this. And we also have this as well from Mommy OG. Thank you. She said, I'm thankful to God for helping me when my legs slid. If not God, I do not know what would happen to me. Wow. So that looks like a domestic accident. She's thanking God for saving her when she almost had a domestic accident. And we give glory to God. We give glory to God for that. Give glory to God. You know, just like I mentioned earlier on, that, you know, what David said, that there is only one step between life and death.
1: Yeah, between life and death.
0: And just like Sadeomi also mentioned earlier on, you know, going out and coming back in is a miracle. It's a miracle that we must never take for granted, right?
1: Yes.
0: It's a miracle we must never take for granted. Okay, so let's just take a 1 minute break. We'll be back now and then read other messages on WhatsApp. If you have not sent yours, Please send it in, and then we'll be back in a minute. Thank you very much.

0: Okay, we are back. So if you are dancing to that, yes, that's just the right thing to do, to give glory to God, to thank Him for His great great goodness in our lives. We have this by email. This is one of our sisters. She has shared this before, but I mean, maybe the Holy Spirit is leading her to share it again. I'll just read it out. Those who follow us in this program would have had this testimony before, but this is what she wrote, and I'll read it. Brethren, my request is to join me and thank God for His timely intervention over my younger sister's hearing in Canada last week, 12th October. I tendered the prayer here 2 weeks ago. God honored the request. Many thanks for your support in prayers. And she has put her name, Sister Asiegu. Yes, and she has shared it before, but she has been led to share it again, and we do not take it for granted. We thank God that she prayed and asked us to join her in prayer, that our sister in Canada would be favored in her hearing, and she was favored. The Lord's will was done, and she's thanking God. And we join you in thanking God. Glory be to God. Glory to God. Okay, so brother, I'm going to come back to you now. Let's have two more items you can add to your list.
1: Okay, sir. So, one of the things I'm grateful for is God's faithfulness.
0: His faithfulness?
1: Yeah, I'm grateful for God's faithfulness because He forever keeps His promise. And even the Bible says that God is not a man that he should lie. Neither the Son of Man that he should repent. So I'm very much thankful to God for His promises and His faithfulness in my life. Yes. The life of those that are even close to me.
0: Hallelujah. Hallelujah. God's faithfulness. And God's faithfulness, I mean, everyone, we experience it every day. You know, at the beginning of every year, sometimes we have like a long list of obligations and financial obligations, especially. And sometimes you look at, well, how will things play out. But then as you move in month to month, you look back and say, wow, the Lord has helped. We have met those obligations, and the Lord shows up. So His faithfulness, I agree with you. I can identify with that, and I'm sure Sadio Omi can identify with that as well.
2: Exactly. God has been so faithful. And if I may also add, I'll thank God for God's provision.
0: Provision, yes.
2: We all know what is happening in the country right
0: Absolutely.
2: Now. Everything is expensive.
0: So
2: expensive. But despite all, God has been faithful.
0: Yes.
2: He will provide for us.
0: Does.
2: We've been able to get all the things, and this you can't talk more because God actually showed up for us and He provided for us in ways that we can't even imagine. And also,
0: people
2: thank God for peace in Nigeria, the peace that is reigning right now.
0: Yes,
2: little happened in other countries, and they had war.
0: I that's
2: but
0: true.
2: The peace of God is still here. So I would just thank God for that too.
0: Exactly.
2: Because of the peace of God, you can go out, you can mingle, you can go to work, you can come back, you can even serve God.
0: Absolutely.
2: So I thank God for the peace that is reigning in Nigeria.
0: Absolutely.
2: And I would so pray that God, exactly.
0: I mean, amazing. I mean, just from brother, you're raising the issue of God's faithfulness. See what it has led us into. We look at financial obligations being met, and our sister, of course, being a mom and wife, raising the issue of rising prices. I mean, in most economies, if prices are rising on luxury goods, let's say on cars or on electronics, maybe people will notice, but now prices are rising on food items, regular food items, you know, basic food items, staple foods, very expensive. Yet the Lord feeds us, and we are wise enough to know that this is the grace of God. This is the grace of God. And then just what you mentioned, Sadio Omi, when things are expensive like this, you have unrest in countries.
2: Yeah.
0: Unrest leads to riots, leads to wars. But you know, the Lord has been keeping this country in peace. We know there are pockets of violence, in fact, maybe like real violence in many places, but we are not at war. We are not at war. there is hope for the future, and we must truly, truly give thanks to God for that, for his faithfulness over our lives as individuals, over us as families, and then over our nation, as well. We must really, really, really, really give thanks to God. And we're so grateful to God for that. So, our brother Emmanuel, we hope to keep in touch with you and make you a part of this radio platform as well. Thank you so very much for joining us. For our listener who has sent in, our mom, thank you very much, saying that God helped that when our legs slid. That must be a domestic accident. And we thank God that he was there. He was there to help. We thank God for this. For these wonderful, wonderful testimonies. Just before we close, let me ask Tadeomi, do you want to add any other thing to your list? I know you have an inexhaustible list. It's a long, long list. But
2: yeah. And I also thank God for the wonderful children God gave to me.
0: Hallelujah.
2: Thank God for someone that is in school. God is protecting him.
0: Yes.
2: He's not ill. He's not had any emergency issues.
0: Hallelujah.
2: I thank God for that. And for my little girl too, she's fine. I thank God for that.
0: Hallelujah. So let me just interrupt you. Do you cope with your son in the boarding house? How do you cope with anxiety and things like that?
2: You know, it's a new terrain for me. I call him up when I would like to. I know, just on weekends at least.
0: Okay.
2: So, yeah, not to disturb him in school.
0: In
2: but
0: school.
2: Just on weekends, we talk, okay. And he's fine. And yes, I had fears.
0: Yeah.
2: But God has been able to calm my fears. There was no emergency, and he's doing well.
0: Hallelujah.
2: So, am I? Let me leave it to God.
0: Yeah, exactly. So that point, that point about leaving it to God is the point I wanted to make after this. And you have led us there. You know, Odunayo, you know, when we started, we were talking about technology,
1: yep.
0: And how we should be grateful to God for technology. And you know, when we were in the boarding house, that time, I mean, we didn't have cell phones, we didn't have mobile phones. So sometimes our parents would take us to a motor park and say, oh, please take them to Oyo, to Olivet Baptist High School in Oyo. And I mean, they would just leave us with the drivers, trusting that the drivers would take us there and drop us in school. And it happened that way. And sometimes when they come to visit us, I mean, we wouldn't know they were coming. Unless maybe it's the regular visiting day, maybe we just expect maybe they'll come or maybe not. But then they'll show up and be glad we have some fellowship and they will leave. We had no way of knowing whether they got back home safely. I mean, we just trusted God. But with mobile phones nowadays, we can't afford to leave things to chance again. Once you call somebody once or twice and he or she is not picking, or the phone is turned off, you become anxious, like, what has happened to him? What has happened to her? And all that. So, so we really thank God for technology, right? It reduces our anxiety levels in some ways. It does. But still. Okay, we have this from your brother, Adwayo. He says, good morning, sir. I'm Aolowo Olaoluwa. Okay, nice to hear you. Nice to read from you. Thank you for joining us this morning. And he says, I just want to join my brother in thanking God concerning our family. Last year was a year which was full of ups and downs, but then here we are. We are so grateful to God because he has told us in his word that in all situations we should give thanks to him. We are grateful. And I really thank God for your faith. I know that last year was quite turbulent, and the fact that you are still standing in faith and thanking God, that's a great one. Lord, we are happy to read from you this morning. Thank you so very much. God bless you, really good. And we pray that his blessings will continue on you and on your family in Jesus' name. Amen.
1: Amen.
0: We also have this from our sister. She's Abiodun Eseka, as always. Thank you, sis, for joining us. God bless you, really good. She says, good morning. I thank God for turning all my tests into testimonies. Hallelujah. I'm grateful for the assurance of victories over every battle of life. I praise his holy name. Hallelujah. So this is God's daughter saying, yes, there have been tests, but they all have been turned to testimonies. that, and she has assurance of victory over every battle of life. Wow, how beautiful. How beautiful. Thank God for your life, sis, and God bless you real good.
1: Amen.
0: So, dear listeners, there you have our wonderful, wonderful guest. You have been so wonderful today, Tadeomi. And
2: thank you, sir.
0: And Odran,
2: you
0: as well.
2: Thank you for having me.
0: You have been so wonderful. So wonderful. Very quickly before you go, I want to add this from Olaoluwa Olowo. It says, I also love to add this. In all situations, we must always thank God for being alive. Always ask yourself three questions. How many pints of blood have you taken so far? The place you are resting your head on, is it a hospital bed? How many sachets of drip have you taken? How many injections? Yeah. You know, she's just asking us to, you know, think and, you know, imagine for people who do not have this opportunity to be alive or to be in health. So let's not take things for granted and let's always be grateful. That's the way he has ended it. And that's the note on which we are going to end this morning. Always be grateful and always ascribe to God. Always ascribe to God and to God alone. All the good things in your life. Thank all God. The good things in your life. Glory to God. Glory to God. So thank you so much, Sister Deomi Afol. I'm actually right. I wanted to call my friend's name, but that's right. So Sister Deomi Afol Ajani, yes, thank you so very much for joining us this morning. You've been a blessing.
2: Thank you for having me.
0: Great. Odrayo, thank you too so very much. You've made it so lively and thank you for lifting our spirits and for lifting the spirit of all our listeners who have joined us this morning. So, you know, let's go into the day with the assurance of victory. That assurance that that Sister Bionia Seka spoke about. Let's go into God's word with that assurance. With that assurance, giving praise and gratitude to God. So thank you very much. God bless you. Have a wonderful day.
2: Amen.
0: Yeah, we look forward to having you some other time as well.
1: Very much.
0: Okay, yeah.
2: All right,
0: God bless you.
2: Bye.

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1: Yes, and thank you. That was Thankful Thursday. Today, October 21, 2021, on gospelbellsradio.com. What a wonderful, wonderful time we had celebrating God's goodness with our guest, our brother, Odunya Olowo, and our sister, Stadiumi Afolabi Ajani. Such a wonderful, wonderful, wonderful time we had before the Lord, celebrating His goodness, His love, His faithfulness, His provision, His kindness, His protection, and His goodwill towards us. I pray that His loving kindness will never cease in your life, will never cease in my life, and that all the testimonies that we have had today will indeed be permanent. Pray they will be permanent in Jesus' name. Thank you very much for joining us. Tomorrow is Never Forget Friday, and we are going to be saying, like who are you never going to forget? This morning we are going to pick a book of the Bible and say, never forget who. Please join. It's going to be very interesting tomorrow. Please tell us about this program and do join us. After this, we are going to have episodes of Higher Ground, biblical sermons preached by the late Reverend E.A. Oguntokun. And at 12:30, there will be a replay of Thankful Thursday at 12:30 for the benefit of our listeners who are in North America, in the United States, and in Canada, who can then tune in at that time, which will be morning time for them, and then they can listen to a replay of this program of Thankful Thursday. Thank you very much. God bless you, really good, and please stay back if you can for other programs on Gospel Bells Radio. On Gospel Bells Radio, that is this song I came across recently, yesterday in fact, one of the very old gospel tunes, you know, from Ron Kinoly, one of the most notable gospel artists from the US in the 80s and the 90s. I think it's most probably in the 90s, you know, Ron Kinoly. And I'm going to play one of the old songs. I'm sure that many people will have a sense of nostalgia listening to it again. It's Lift Him Up, Lift Him Up.

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8: I know it's God bless you indeed. Good morning to you. And thank you for tuning in to Gospel Bells Radio this morning. This is Awake to a Song. And this early morning, I'm most delighted to be the vessel of the Holy Spirit, welcoming you to a brand new day and inviting you to awake to this beautiful song. This lovely song by Robin Mark, titled Jesus, All for Jesus. I remember long ago, I think this must be like 2010, 2011, I was in the United Kingdom, and I traveled alone. And it was around this time that I came across this song. And you know how a particular song sometimes remind you of a particular episode in your life. And I know it was a time I was really waiting on God for something. And it was at that time I came across this song, and it has been such a song of inspiration for me, a song that calls me to rededicate my life to the one who owns me. And I think that's exactly what the Holy Spirit is saying to you this morning. And that's why the Holy Spirit has led us to this song this morning, Jesus, All for Jesus. And I'm going to read the lyrics of this song just before we play it. Jesus, all for Jesus, all I am and have and ever hope to be. Jesus, all for Jesus, all I am and have and ever hope to be. All of my ambitions, hopes and plans, I surrender these into your hands. All of my ambitions, hopes and plans, I surrender these into your hands. For it's only in your will that I'm free. For it's only in your will that I'm free. Jesus, all for Jesus, all I am and have and ever hope to be. And I do hope that this new day, you are able to recommit to your Lord, and that you hear the voice of your Savior saying to you, well, surrender it all to Jesus, your ambitions, your hopes and plans, and that you are able to say like your Lord, this is what I want, nevertheless not your will, nevertheless not my will, nevertheless not my will but yours, nevertheless not my will but yours. We should remember what our Lord said to his disciples, Matthew 16, 24 to 25. Whoever wants to be my disciple must deny themselves and take up their cross and follow me. For whoever wants to save their life will lose it. But whoever loses their life for me will find it. And of course, this wasn't talking about a morbid desire to die or suicidal thought or suicidal tendencies. It was saying that, well, whatever you want out of this life, make it subject to what God wants for you in life. All of my ambitions, hopes, and plans, I surrender these into your hands. And I hope you'll be able to say this, really, that you'll be able to say, Lord, indeed, all of my ambitions, hopes, and plans, I surrender this. You'll be able to say, I surrender this into your hands. And you're going to find that when you are truly able to surrender all this to Him, I bet you, it's going to make something beautiful out of your life.

So I hope you can sing along with these, with Robin Mark, this song, Jesus, Jesus, All for Jesus. I'm going to quickly read the lyrics again, just before it starts to play. Jesus, all for Jesus, all I am and have and ever hope to be. Jesus, all for Jesus, all I am and have and ever hope to be. All of my ambitions, hopes and plans, I surrender these into your hands. All of my ambitions, hopes and plans, I surrender these into your hands. For it's only in your will that I'm free. For it's only in your will that I'm free. Jesus, all for Jesus, all I am and have and ever hope to be. And truly, if you want to experience true freedom and true peace, just let Jesus take the lead. And I'll add to the ambitions, hopes and plans, I'll say your fears too, everything, just commit into his hands, and you're going to experience the peace that the world cannot understand, the peace that the world cannot give, the joy that wells from deep within. Lord, give us grace to trust you more. Give us grace to let you take the wheel of our lives. Give us grace to say, Lord, not my will but yours. Give us grace to give it all up for you, trusting that you know best, trusting that your plans are better, your plans are good, your plans are the best for us. Give us grace to say, all my ambitions, hopes and plans, I surrender these into your hands.

For it's only in your will that I'm free. For it's only in your will that I'm free. Jesus. All for Jesus.

And indeed, I want to encourage you this morning not to hesitate to surrender all to Him, all your ambitions and plans, your worries, your fears, your anxieties about tomorrow, even your plans, even your detailed, the most detailed plans, even the things you want most fondly, most fervently. Surrender them all to Him, and you will find Him a most reliable person.

Well, and just in case there's somebody out there this morning who is doubtful about whether to commit everything to God's hand and hand over to Him and to let God take the wheel, to let Jesus take the wheel of his life, or let Jesus take control of what is coming. Well, I want to remind you of what the Holy Spirit has revealed to the psalmist. Psalm 2 verse 12. Blessed are all who take refuge in Him. What is the approaching disaster? And you remember that Psalm 2 is about the conspiracy of the evil and the wicked ones against the Lord's anointed. You are the Lord's anointed. Psalm 2 is a messianic psalm talking about our Lord Jesus Christ, but you are His brother, and the Lord will defend you the same way that He would defend our Lord Jesus Christ Himself, His Messiah. And here is Psalm 2 verse 12 saying, blessed are all who take refuge, in Him. So if there are conspiracies afoot, if there are there is rebellion against you, if there are people banding together, conspiring against you, well, you trust in God. He will break them with His rod of iron, and you will find indeed that blessed are they who trust, that blessed are they who trust in Him. That's from Psalm 2, verse 12. I'm trying to remind you of all the exhortations from the psalmist by the power of the Holy Spirit to you this morning to remind you that if you take refuge in Him, if you surrender all to Him, as this song exhorts us to do, you will say, wow, blessed are they who take refuge in Him. Psalm 34 verse 8. The psalmist wrote, taste and see that the Lord is good. Blessed is the one who takes refuge in Him. And are you identifying the theme here? And you know, the person who takes refuge in Him is the person who is not depending on his own wisdom, on his own means, on his own arm and methods and resources and provisions and designs and schemes for protection, but who runs to Him and says, Lord, cover me. Maybe I have horses, but You have given them to me. I have strong legs, but You have given them to me. I have resources, but You have given them to me, but I'm not dependent on them. All the plans I have, I've been diligent in having those plans. All my ambitions, all my plans, even my fears and my anxieties, my future, Lord, I commit them into Your hands. Take the wheel, Lord. Take the wheel, because I know that blessed are they who take refuge in Him. Psalm 40 verse 4. Blessed is the one who trusts in the Lord, who does not look to the proud, to those who turn aside to false gods. And Psalm 40 is a particularly important point for us to note. In verse 4 saying, some, in terms of their future and the things they want and their fears, they look to those who are not on the Lord's side for help. But in Psalm 40 verse 4, the Holy Spirit says to you, blessed is the one who trusts in the Lord, who does not look to the proud, who does not look to those who turn aside to false gods. Psalm 84 verse 12, you know this so well, the declaration of the psalmist, Lord Almighty, Lord Almighty, blessed is the one who trusts in You. I tell you, by the power of the Holy Spirit, that if you yourself this morning will resolve anew to trust totally and completely in the Lord God Almighty, you will come back rejoicing, you come back testifying from the rooftop and saying, Lord Almighty, now I know, blessed is the one who trusts in You. Remember that statement from Psalm 20? I believe Psalm 20, where the psalmist declared, saying, now I know. I'm going to open to it now.
just read it as the psalmist wrote it. Yes, Psalm 20 verse 6. Now I know that the Lord saves his anointed. He will answer him from his holy heaven. Now I know. And I pray that will be your testimony as well. As you resolve this morning, as you awake to this song, and you hear the voice of the Holy Spirit say to you, leave it all. Let Jesus take the wheel. Let him take the wheel. Just say, Lord, I surrender everything into your hands. You will come back rejoicing. You will find yourself in the same position as the psalmist in Psalm 20 who wrote saying, now I know that the Lord saves the anointed. You'll find yourself in the same position as the psalmist in Psalm 84 verse 12 who declared, Lord Almighty, now I know that blessed is the one who trusts in you. Blessed is the one who trusts in you. And of course, Psalm 112 from verse 1, praise the Lord. Blessed are those who fear the Lord, who find great delight in his command. Psalm 28 verse 7, the Lord is my strength and my shield. My heart trusts in him and he helps me. My heart trusts in him and he helps me. Psalm 125, can we celebrate the faithfulness of God? Can we celebrate his constancy without mentioning Psalm 125 verse 1? Those who trust in the Lord are like Mount Zion, which cannot be shaken but endures forever. Those who trust in him, those who say Jesus, all for Jesus, all my ambitions, plans and fears and anxieties, all everything I commit it into you. Those who trust in him, they were like Mount Zion, which cannot be shaken but endures forever. Good morning to you once again. Welcome to a brand new day. This is the day the Lord has made. And here on gospelbellspirit.com, the Lord is saying to you, awake to this song. Wake up to this song, Jesus, all for Jesus. This song by Mark Robin. I'm going to read again the lyrics just before we play this song one more time before the end of this program. Jesus, all for Jesus. Jesus, all for Jesus. I'm going to read it again. This is what the Holy Spirit is asking you to wake up to this morning. And there's a reason for that. God has something to say, that much I know, and he's talking to someone, and I do pray that person is you. Jesus, all for Jesus, all I am and have and ever hope to be. And I hope you can repeat this even as I read it as a prayer to God. Say, Jesus, all for Jesus, all I am and have and ever hope to be. Jesus, all for Jesus, all I am and have and ever hope to be. All of my ambitions, hopes and plans, I surrender these into your hands. All of my ambitions, hopes and plans, I surrender these into your hands. For it's only in your will that I'm free. For it's only in your will that I'm free. Jesus, all for Jesus, all I am and have and ever hope to be. And I'm going to add, I'll say, for it's only in your will that I'm happy. For it's only in your will that I have peace. For it's only in your will that I'm glad. For it's only in your will that I have fulfillment. For it's only in your will that I'm safe. For it's only your will that I'm near you. For it's only your will that I will find the fullness of joy and the pleasure in your presence. Jesus, all for Jesus. Good morning to you once again, and may the Lord bless you real good this new day. In Jesus' name. Amen.

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4: 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And I hope that was a blessing to you, Rick. I hope that was a blessing to you. Coming up next, morning exhortation. And today, the title of our exhortation is The Happy Christian. This is someone preached by Dr. James Boyce, The Happy Christian. And I do pray that it blesses you. Good morning to you once again. It's going to be a beautiful day. By His grace, in Jesus' name. Amen.
5: 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If Jesus was called the Man of Sorrows, why is Dr. Boyce claiming that we, His followers, should be the happiest people on earth? 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
6: If a producer of one of today's popular movies, a director of one of our television shows, or an editor of a popular fashion or news magazine were to rewrite the Beatitudes, I suppose they would go something like this: blessed are the rich and powerful, blessed are the sexually liberated, blessed are the beautiful and handsome, blessed are the famous, blessed are those the world looks up to. That is the exact opposite of what Jesus Christ said in the Sermon on the Mount. He said, blessed are the poor in spirit, blessed are those who mourn, blessed are the meek, blessed are those who hunger and thirst for righteousness, blessed are the merciful, blessed are the pure in heart, blessed are the peacemakers, blessed are those who are persecuted because of righteousness. This is the introduction to the most significant collection of Jesus Christ's ethical teachings in all the New Testament. And it's an exposition of what it means ethically to be His follower. It's an exposition of that classical text on discipleship from Luke, where Jesus said, if any man would follow me, he must deny himself, take up his cross daily, and follow me. This is what denying oneself means. And yet the really striking thing about it, you see, is not that Jesus says, look, if you want to get to heaven, this is what you're going to have to do. You're going to have to be poor. You're going to have to mourn. You're going to have to be miserable and all sorts of other things. But on the contrary, Jesus Christ says, look, this is the way to happiness. And not merely happiness in some far-off, distant kingdom of God in heaven. This is the way to be happy now. Because the world's way, which is the way of self, does not lead to happiness. And my way, which is the way of self-renunciation for the good of others, actually does. Now we ought to listen to what Jesus Christ says about happiness, if for no other reason that it's perfectly obvious that the world's way doesn't work. Those of us who live in America know that our Constitution guarantees to us, as an inalienable right, the pursuit of happiness. And that's what most people are spending their time on, pursuing happiness. And they try in all sorts of ways. There's a person who thinks that the way to be happy is to become rich, and so he spends all his time trying to accumulate money. He thinks he'd be happy if he could just get $100,000, and he gets $100,000, but by the time he's gotten it, inflation has made it about what it was worth when he started out, and so he thinks, well, he'd be happy if he could get a million. And if he gets his million, he goes on to want two, and then three and more. Somebody once asked John D. Rockefeller, who in his day was the richest man in America, how much money is enough? And Rockefeller said with a certain degree of wisdom, just a little bit more. It was a Texas millionaire who said, I thought that money could buy happiness. I have been terribly disillusioned. Here's another person who thinks that he can be happy if he can just gain enough power. So he goes after political power. He sets his eye on a council seat in the city, and he wins that. No sooner does he get his council seat than he's beginning to think about becoming mayor. He becomes mayor, he sets his eye on the governor's chair. Thinks, oh, if I can just be governor, I'll be happy. And if he gets that, well, the next thing, he wants to be president of the United States. Power doesn't bring happiness. A famous statesman, now dead, a chancellor of Germany in past years, once told Billy Graham, he said, I am an old man. Life has lost all meaning. I am about to take a fateful leap into the unknown. Today, I suppose we are sold sexual liberation more than anything else as the pathway to happiness. We're told that if we just cast off anything that inhibits our desires and fulfill our desires sexually whenever we want and with whomever we want, well, then everything will be all right. That's the way to be happy. It's interesting that even in the world, there's some recognition that this is a blind alley. Some months ago, CBS did a news story on the swinging singles scene in Northern California and interviewed a lot of people, including a number of women that had been involved in this. And the women, not Christian women, but the women, said, one after the other, as they were interviewed for this program, all the men want to do is get in bed with you. I have had enough of that to last a lifetime. They said they were dropping out of that scene. Somebody else says, well, fame is the way to go. If you can only become famous enough, then everything will flow to you. People will praise you. Everything will be wonderful. Voltaire, the atheist, was probably the most famous man of his day in Europe. But when he lay dying, he's reported to have said to his doctor, I am abandoned by both God and man. I will give you half of what I'm worth if you can give me but 6 months more life. 6 months more life. We look at the world and all these attempts to buy happiness,

If by happiness we mean serenity, confidence, contentment, peace, joy, soul satisfaction, then Jesus was supremely happy. We never read of his laughing, though I'm sure he did. He was not given to pleasure seeking, hilariousness, jokes, poking fun at others. His happiness was not dependent on outward circumstances. He did not have to have an outward stimulus to make him happy. He had learned a secret that allowed him to live above the circumstances of life and fear of the future. He moved with calmness, certainty, serenity through the most trying circumstances, even death. Certainly, if anyone had genuine happiness and blessedness, it was Jesus Christ. In the Sermon on the Mount, which I have referred to, especially the Beatitudes, Jesus Christ gives his disciples the secret of his happiness. Now, it's worth looking at this formula because that's what it is. There are a number of things he mentions. Jesus talks about being poor in spirit, first of all. And we look at that and we say, well, what in the world does that mean? Over in Luke's gospel, where you have another version of the Beatitudes given, I believe, on another occasion, the two words in spirit are left out. And so in Luke you read, blessed is he that is poor. Some people have looked at that and then have compared it with Matthew 5 and said, well, and I think they say this rightly, Matthew 5 throws a proper interpretation upon that. Jesus is not talking here primarily about being materially deprived. He's not saying that you are necessarily happier for being poor than for being rich. He's not saying you'll find happiness simply by giving away your possessions. Being poor in spirit is the opposite of being rich in pride, and what Jesus refers to here is that kind of poverty of spirit whereby the individual takes a humble position before God. That's the place we have to begin when we're talking about our relationship with God. We don't come to God boasting of what we've done or what we have or what we can do or what we've achieved. We come as paupers, as beggars, which is what this refers to. And we say, oh, Lord God, I have nothing to bring to you. I come with empty hands. And I ask you to fill my hands out of your great grace. It's people like that who are happy. I wrote along those lines a number of years ago when I first did a study of the Sermon on the Mount and published it, and I'm not about to repudiate what I said on that occasion, but I think that as I've grown over the years, I have come to see that perhaps that exposition, while that is true, is not fully adequate. I believe that this phrase, poor in spirit, is talking primarily of a humble attitude before God, but it is not a humble attitude before God that has nothing to do with our possessions. On the contrary, if we are clinging to our possessions, we are not taking a humble attitude before God, and we must take more seriously the lifestyle of Jesus Christ, who literally had nothing but trusted God daily for his daily bread. A.W. Tozer is one who is very sensitive to this, and he wrote about possessions. The blessed ones who possess the kingdom are they who have repudiated every external thing and have uprooted from their hearts all sense of possessing. These are the poor in spirit. They have reached an inward state paralleling the outward circumstances of the common beggar in the streets of Jerusalem, because that is what the word poor, as Christ used it, really means. These blessed poor are no longer slaves to the tyranny of things. They've broken the yoke of the oppressor, and this they have done not by fighting but by surrendering. Though free from all sense of possessing, they yet possess all things. The second of these Beatitudes talks about mourning. And again, when we come to a word like this, we find ourselves with the same diversity of interpretation. I believe, and I've said that before, that when it speaks about mourning, it's speaking primarily about mourning for sin. Because you can't read the Bible without realizing that sin is the great problem. Oh, there are other problems in the world, problems that flow from sin for which we should mourn. But the great problem is sin, and the great meaning of sin is that we are in
opposition to God, and sin is a breach between ourselves and God. And that's what we should be sorry.

0: sorry for and mourn for. Anybody who understands that must mourn, and those who mourn find the kind of comfort about which Jesus Christ speaks. It's the comfort of the gospel. And yet, having said that, you see, I want to also add that those who mourn for their sin and find comfort in the gospel are not insensitive to the tragedies of the world, but rather mourn for that as well. You can't fault Martin Luther for an inadequate understanding of the gospel. Luther knew that sin was the problem and the gospel was the solution, but when Luther translated this in the German Bible, he translated it as Liedtragen, which meant sorrow-bearing. And he was referring not to bearing our own sorrow, but bearing the world's sorrow. There is a sense in which Christians take the sorrow of the world upon themselves. They identify with the outcast. They feel for the lonely. They suffer with the one who suffers loss. You say, how does that produce happiness? That's a hard thing to explain. But those who have done that, those who identify with the lonely, the suffering, the loss, the grieving, know that there is a comfort and a fellowship in that that transcends any amount of self-seeking. People say, oh, if I could just be free of that, I don't want to have anything to do with death, I don't want to have anything to do with suffering, I don't want to have anything to loss, I want to isolate myself from those things. And what happens? They, of all people, are the most miserable. But those that are sorrow bearers, they find the comfort of the gospel. Verse 5, blessed are the meek, says Jesus. Now, what does meek mean? We talk about meek. Well, that's what Caspar Milquetoast was. People were always stepping on him. We say nobody wants to be like that. I think that's probably true. Nobody does. And I'm one of them. I don't want to be like that either. Here's a case where I think the Lord Jesus probably was referring to the Old Testament. He lived in the Old Testament, of course. It was the scripture of the day. And much of what he says has its roots in the Old Testament, though, of course, it's utterly transformed and new in Christ's own speech. But here is a case where, in my judgment, he borrows the beatitude right out of the Psalms, in the 37th Psalm, verse 11. But the meek shall inherit the earth. That's what it says. And here's what he says. The meek shall inherit the earth. The reason I refer to that is that you study Psalm 37, you'll find that Psalm 37 is an exposition of what it means to be meek. This is a psalm that says, the meek man does not fret because of evil men, but rather, number one, he trusts in the Lord. Number two, he does good. Number three, he delights in the Lord. Number four, he commits his way unto the Lord. Number five, he rests quietly in the Lord and patiently for him. Number eight, he restrains himself from anger and turns from wrath. This is the meek man. Meek man is not somebody that gets stepped on all the time. The meek man is somebody who bows low before God. Because he bows low before God, he's able to stand up against those who would oppress him. Jesus has a very interesting blessing for the meek. Jesus says the meek will inherit the earth. You ever pondered on that? You know, when the Emperor Julian, who was a great persecutor of the Christians, confiscated all their property. It was the last great persecution in the Roman Empire, and after that, things changed. But Emperor Julian confiscated all the property, the Christians, all the property he could get. And he joked about it. He wrote it down. That's how we know. He said he was trying to make them poor so they would be poor enough to enter heaven. But it's interesting that Jesus doesn't say that. He doesn't say, blessed are the meek, for they shall eventually, in spite of their meekness, enter heaven and possess it. He says, blessed are the meek, for they shall inherit the earth. Now, how is that? Well, it's probably true in several senses. It's true spiritually and even historically in terms of God's plan in history. When Christians participate in the proclamation of the gospel and the kingdom of God comes in that way, there's a sense in which Christians as part of the great family of God inherit the earth. And when the Lord Jesus Christ returns and he establishes his power on earth, there's a sense there in which they inherit the earth and reign with him. It's what scripture says. But you know, I think there is another sense in which we inherit the earth even now, because you see, those things can be kind of future and not mean a whole lot. Who is the person who never really possesses anything He's the one who's tried to hang on to it at all costs. Oh, he can have millions upon millions of dollars. But if he's worried that he's going to lose that money, if he's afraid that the market's going to fall and he's going to lose the margin, he's going to have to sell off and all of that, he doesn't possess those things. Those things possess him. He's absolutely miserable. But the meek person who, in terms of the definition of Psalm 37, trusts the Lord and doesn't fret himself because of evildoers and waits patiently to see what God can do, well, that person, whether he possesses much or little, in a sense, possesses it all. Because he's not worrying about the morrow. He's trusting God to provide that. God, who provides for the lilies of the field and the birds of the air, can certainly take care of him. And so he goes out in the morning, and instead of worrying about whether he's going to be able to earn enough money in his job to impress his boss so he gets his raise next week and goes on to a higher position in the company, he looks up at the sky and he sees the sun rise and the beauty of the day, and he possesses the skies. And when he goes out on the weekends, instead of worrying whether things are not going to be quite right the next week or whether something bad is going to happen, and he instead enjoys the beauty of the earth, there's a sense in which he possesses the earth. All the rich man may own the field, but he doesn't possess it any more than the Christian who says, look what God has made. Isn't it beautiful? Isn't it wonderful that God has given me life to enjoy these things? That is why, in a real sense, I'm not talking in some strange abstract sense, but that is why, in a real sense, the Christian who really trusts God is richer than any rich man on the face of the earth. And that's a wonderful thing. Jesus said that's the way to happiness. Blessed are those who hunger and thirst for righteousness. Ah, there's the key. Hunger and thirst for righteousness. Who hungers and thirst for righteousness? I have in my study a little book by Walter Trowbridge that my wife has been using with her class called Living with Unfulfilled Desires. It's written for adolescents, and it's about sexual desires and working through that difficult stage of life. But you know, that title, Living with Unfulfilled Desires, might well be the title of our entire age. Unfulfilled desires, that's what people live with. The only problem is, for the most part, they're not willing to live with them. The motto of our age is do everything you can to fulfill your desires and do it as quickly as you can. Don't let the grass grow under your feet. You only go around once. Live for today. Take it all. That's what our world does. It hungers and thirsts for everything except righteousness. And so it finds sin, and with sin, sin's frustration. And that's why the world is such a miserable place. And that's why so many Christians also sometimes are so miserable. We do not hunger and thirst for righteousness. We hunger and thirst as the world does. Some years ago, must be 20 years ago now, I read a little article in Eternity Magazine that was written by E.M. Blakelock, an Australian and a Bible scholar, on Bible imagery. He had done a whole series on Bible images. And this particular article on Bible imagery had to do with water as an image in the Bible and a thirst for water. He pointed out, and did so quite rightly, that most of us are never really thirsty. Oh, there are times when we're out in some physical activity that we get a bit thirsty, but you know, never much, and at any rate, if we are, we always can satisfy it quickly. We even have a variety of ways to satisfy it. But he said, you know, when you live in a semi-arid or desert country, as many of the Bible characters did, indeed almost all of them, thirst is a very real thing. Thirst is something that kills you, because if you can't get water and get water quickly when you need it in a country like that, you die. When Jesus talked about hungering and thirsting for righteousness, the people who heard that knew what he was talking about. They were saying, you must have righteousness or die. And then Blakelock gives this illustration. He had been reading a book by a major in the British Army during the First World War, whose name was Vincent Gilbert. And he had led a detachment of soldiers as part of the liberation of that area of the world when the Turks were driven out. And at one place in his book, he describes a battle and a march that they made from Beersheba, which is known in the Bible, to a place called Syria, which is not known in the Bible so far as I know, but where there were wells. It was a hot day. The battle was raging through the heat of the desert. The sun was beating down mercilessly. The Turks were making a retreat, but it was a slow retreat. And here was this great company of combined British and Australian and other companies that were trying to get to Syria and its wells by nightfall, because if they didn't get there, they would die. And he described the way they fought, and that as they fought through the heat of the desert, their eyes were bloodshot, their minds reeled, their tongues began to swell, their lips turned purple. Men who dropped out of the company were never seen of again, but those who were able fought on and fought on until just at nightfall they entered Syria on the heels of the retreating Turks. And in Syria were wells, great, great wells. They were there in the public square. There was a stone wall around them. And as these British troops entered the city, the order was given for every man to fall in. They all lined up there in the square, facing the cisterns. And then the orders were given. People were to drink. First the wounded, next those who were on guard duty, and then the soldiers, company by company by company. It was 4 hours before the last man had his drink. And all that time they were standing there in the marketplace of Syria, where they could hear the water running into the tanks in the cool night air. And Gilbert wrote, "I think we all learned our first great Bible lesson that day at Syria Wells." Oh, how great would be our righteousness if we hungered and thirsted for it like that. And what's the promise? Blessed are those who hunger and thirst for righteousness, because they shall be filled. You think if you hunger and thirst for righteousness that God's going to hold it back? You're going to say, "No, I don't want you to be holy yet. Suffer a little longer." It's God's desire that we be holy. If we're not holy, it's because we really do not want to be. These Beatitudes are not merely thrown together. There's an order to them. The first three of them, poor in spirit, mourning, meek, those refer to a certain attitude by which it's necessary to approach God. The key one is the fourth. Blessed are those who hunger and thirst for righteousness. We find that in Jesus Christ. That's a way of talking about salvation prior to the cross. And then these next ones, Matthew 5, verse 7, verse 8, verse 9, especially, these speak of the fruit of that new life that we find in Jesus. Blessed are those who are merciful. Blessed are the pure in heart. Blessed are the peacemakers. Blessed are the merciful. God is merciful. That's where we learn what mercy is. Mercy is grace in action to those who are not deserving. That's what we find at the cross. God showing mercy to us. And Christians are called upon to be merciful in that way. Bonhoeffer, when he writes about this and the cost of discipleship, contrasts mercy, I think rightly, with an improper sense of our own dignity. And he does it in this way. There's a proper sense of dignity, understand that. Men and women are made in the image of God, and we have dignity because we're made in that image. Though that image is marred, it is still there. It's a very important thing. It's why we must respect life, life in the image of God. But there's also an improper sense of dignity. This is the kind of dignity that says, "I'm too important to be bothered with so-and-so, still on the way up, hasn't made it yet," or "I'm too busy to take time for so-and-so, even though they need my time." That's an improper sense of dignity, and that's what Bonhoeffer talks about. And he says, you see, the merciful, those who are following Christ and learn mercy from him, are those who do not stand on their dignity. But they're those who associate, as Jesus Christ did, with the downtrodden of this world. They looked at Jesus and they said, "What kind of a rabbi is that? Look, he associates with sinners." And they didn't mean sinners in the theological sense. They meant people that aren't nice like us. But that's what he did. And God was at work there to reach out in mercy to those who needed mercy. And that's what we're called to do. What's the promise? Blessed are the merciful, for they will be shown mercy. Of course they will. As a matter of fact, if they're acting like that, they have already found mercy. Because that's the mercy that's found at Christ's cross. Blessed are the pure in heart, purity. Oh, what an outmoded word today, purity. Who wants to be pure in the world? That's puritanical. That's not sophisticated. That's passé. That's what the world says. And yet Jesus says, look, it is the pure in heart who will see God. Why? Because God is pure. Those who are not righteous, those who are not pure, will not stand before him. And you know how the Jews thought about that. The greatest of all possible blessings in the Jewish way of thought was to see God, the beatific vision. Nothing higher could possibly be imagined. And it's for the pure. It's for the pure. Blessed are the peacemakers. Why? Because God has made peace with us, peace at the cross. We were at enmity with God. Paul talks about it in Ephesians. We went our own way because we were at enmity with God. We were fighting with one another. God came down and made peace at the cross. Jesus died in order to remove the cause of the alienation. And we who have been recipients of that kind of peace cannot help but be peacemakers as we try to bring men and women together with one another and above all together with God. And then finally, Jesus talks about persecution. This follows as well. I'm sure you understand that. There's the approach, there's the satisfaction in the righteousness of Christ, there's the fruit of life that flows from it, and then, as Jesus said elsewhere, inevitably, there are also the persecutions. And what does he say? Does he say, well, you know, here I have been pointing out a way of life that is a way of happiness, but I have got to tell you that there are persecutions, and at least in this area, you are going to be very, very miserable. He says nothing of the sort. He says, and blessed are those who are persecuted. Why? Because, you see, it's proof that you are identified with me. Now, he's talking about a particular kind of persecution. He's not talking about being persecuted for wrongdoing. Because, of course, that isn't even persecution. If you do wrong, you deserve to suffer for it. It's not that. He's not talking about persecution because you're a nuisance. Sometimes Christians are a nuisance. Sometimes even when they're trying to witness, they just bug people to death and are persecuted for it, and I don't blame them. I'd do the same thing. If I may point out, it's not even a question of being persecuted for a cause, no matter how righteous that cause may be. That's not what Jesus is talking about. Jesus says, blessed are those who are persecuted because of righteousness. And in the next verse, blessed are you when you are persecuted because of me. In other words, the persecution he's talking about is that persecution that comes to us because the Spirit of Jesus Christ is at work in our hearts and we are becoming increasingly like him. We are beginning to live like Jesus Christ in the world and we inevitably suffer the same kind of persecution he did. We can rejoice in that because it proves that we belong to Jesus. And there's a blessing that comes in that as he himself ministers to his disciples' hearts and souls. The question I want to end with is this. It's a practical one. Where in the world is there ever a place for people who live like this? You see, this isn't an indifferent world. This is a hostile, sinful, cruel, grasping world. It's a world which lives for self. Where in the midst of a world like that is there a place for people who are poor in spirit, who mourn for sin, who are meek before God, who hunger and thirst for righteousness, who are merciful, pure in heart, peacemakers, and who are persecuted because of righteousness' sake? There is only one place. It is the place where this world consigned the Lord Jesus Christ. It is the cross. But oh, at the cross, there is a great fellowship. You see, as we look to the cross and try to follow Jesus, taking up our cross after him, we hear the cries of the world behind us. And the world is crying, not words of blessing, the world is crying, crucify him, crucify them. But when we look to Jesus, we hear Jesus saying, blessed are they. And one tiny word of blessing from his mouth is worth anything, anything to the contrary that the world can do. I encourage you to follow the way of the cross and find there the fellowship of the martyrs, but the blessing of Jesus, who will say to those who do follow, "Well done, good and faithful servant, enter into the joy of your Lord." Let us pray. Our Father, if we would be honest, we look into our hearts and our lives day by day, and we confess many times we are not happy people. And we also confess that the fault lies not in our circumstances, but in ourselves, that we are not like Jesus Christ. And yet, our Father, we want to be like him. For happiness, yes, for that, but above all, for the joy of his fellowship and company. Father, teach us what it means practically to spurn the world's way and cleave to Jesus, and so become like him, a happy man in the midst of a miserable world. Amen.
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Rejoice in the Lord, O you righteous, for praise from the upright is beautiful. Praise the Lord with a harp. Make melody to him with an instrument of 10 strings. Sing to him a new song, play skillfully with a shout of joy. For the word of the Lord is right, and all his work is done in truth. He loves righteousness and justice. The earth is full of the goodness of the Lord. By the word of the Lord, the heavens were made, and all the host of them by the breath of his mouth. He gathers the waters of the sea together as a heap. He lays up the deep in storehouses. Let all the earth fear the Lord. Let all the inhabitants of the world stand in awe of him. For he spoke, and it was done. He commanded, and it stood fast. The Lord brings the counsel of the nations to nothing. He makes the plans of the peoples of no effect. The counsel of the Lord stands forever, the plans of his heart to all generations. Blessed is the nation whose God is the Lord, the people he has chosen as his own inheritance. The Lord looks from heaven, he sees all the sons of men. From the place of his dwelling, he looks on all the inhabitants of the earth. He fashions their hearts individually. He considers all their works. No king is saved by the multitude of an army. A mighty man is not delivered by great strength. A horse is a vain hope for safety. Neither shall it deliver any by its great strength. Behold, the eye of the Lord is on those who fear him, on those who hope in his mercy, to deliver their soul from death and to keep them alive in famine. Our soul waits for the Lord. He is our help and our shield. For our heart shall rejoice in him, because we have trusted in his holy name. Let your mercy, O Lord, be upon us, just as we hope in you. Glory to the Father, and to the Son, and to the Holy Spirit, as it was in the beginning, it is now, and ever shall be, world without end. Amen. And yes, it's Thursday morning here on Gospel Best Radio, and it's Thankful Thursday. The question we ask every Thursday morning on Gospel Best Radio is this: what are you thankful for this morning? Share with us and proclaim it from the rooftops. Let the redeemed of the Lord, let them say so. So if you're thankful this morning, just hit that WhatsApp widget on the bottom right hand corner of our page. Share with us what you're thankful for this morning, and give the glory to the Lord. Ascribe to him greatness, ascribe to him the glory due to his name. Unto you, O Lord, and not unto us, be the glory.

gift of sleeping and waking. Lord, we give you the glory. And of course, these are blessings that we must never overlook, that we must never forget to bring before Him as an offering of thanksgiving.

walking, and then, well, something leads you to somewhere on the internet. And I came across an article, and this person was exploring the different reasons why people pass from life to death in their sleep. And this person was exploring it from a medical point of view. And, well, you know, curiosity had the better of me, and I just wanted to have a look at the article. And it was in form of a slide, and I was following it from as I went from one slide to another, I saw that, well, the slides were not coming to an end, and I did check, and I found that this article had 30 slides, meaning that the person who wrote the article was able to collate about 30 different medical conditions that could make a person pass from life to death in his or her sleep. And I said to myself, whoa, there are up to 30 reasons that doctors can give for a person passing from life to death in his sleep. And I pray the Lord will keep you in good health, will keep you in good health in the name of Jesus, and that no evil will befall you that is not ordained by the Lord in the name of Jesus. But no, looking at that article just brought to mind the reasons why we should be thankful to God even when we sleep and we wake up. Isn't that what the psalmist wrote? I believe in Psalm 4. Not Psalm 4, Psalm 3 probably, or 5. Sorry, my knowledge of the Psalms is fading. This is a bad thing. Where the psalmist wrote, he said,

Psalm 3 verse 5. Okay, mix it all up together. Where the psalmist wrote and said, I lie down and sleep, I wake again because the Lord sustains me. And I like that. Used to be one of my favorite verses. Just skipping now. Psalm 3 verse 5. I lie down and sleep, I wake again because the Lord sustains me. Lord, for your sustenance upon our lives, we give you glory this morning. Thank you for the gift of sleeping and waking. Lord, we do not take it for granted. Glory to you, Lord, in the highest heaven. All the glory, Lord, to you alone. So what are you thankful for this morning?

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It's saying, I will thank you for your goodness. I will not pretend like I'm not the recipient of your goodness. I cannot but thank you for your goodness. That's what the song is saying in Yoruba language.

And I do hope wherever you are this morning that you can dance. Even if you're not able to stand on your feet to dance, I pray that the Holy Spirit gives you the joy and the grace in your heart to, by faith, move before Him and join all living creation to say, Lord, I thank you for your goodness. I acknowledge your goodness and I ascribe the glory to you.

And of course, it all begins with that, acknowledging that He is the Lord, there is no one like Him. I always say this, the very center of the Bible is Psalm 100 verse 3. You are the Lord. Where the psalmist wrote, know that the Lord is God. It is He who has made us and not we ourselves. We are His people and the sheep of His pasture. It is He who has made us. It begins with that.

And of course, isn't that a reminder of Psalm 105 verse 1? Not unto us, O Lord, not unto us, but unto thy name give glory for thy mercy and for thy true state. Not unto us, O Lord, not unto us, but unto thy

Okay, so why is it the Lord? Why do you call him God? If you say it is he who has made us, if you say of him, if you say, know that the Lord is God. Why is God? He's God because there is nothing he cannot do. He can do all things. That is why he's the Lord. And understanding that is important to stay in him. That is God who can do.

Well, this morning, and always, who do you exalt in your heart? Is it the Lord and the Lord God alone? And I guess that's our theme this morning. Unto you, O Lord, and not unto us, be all the glory. Do not be in the number of those who ascribe glory to themselves or to some other human beings or to some stones. Thank you. Thank you. And that thank you should be.

And of course, this is one of the very old songs, choruses in Nigeria, making a resurgence, and it should make a resurgence. But it is very rich theologically. Jesus has broken the chains of my bondage to sin, to Satan. He has broken them all. I was dead to sin. He has made me alive, and his blood, so precious, he has redeemed me by his blood.

So this is exactly what the Lord wants to do this morning, to dance. And whatever you are confronting this morning, I beg you instead of Christ by the power of the Holy Spirit. Oh, shake off garments of heaviness. Shake off your garment of heaviness, and by faith in the Lord Jesus, dance before his throne and offer him thanksgiving. And the Lord will clear the heavy cloud in the name.

bright passages from The Pilgrim Progress Part 2, which we are currently reading on the Reader's Club, and I'm really looking forward to us getting there. It's a portion where, you know, the pilgrims, we had Mr. Alton there, many of them, just a ragtag team, you know, of struggling Christians. And at some point, when God gave them a mighty victory, they all danced. Even the one who was walking on crutches danced for joy. And I pray that that will be your lot. If today you cannot move yourself to dance, I pray that the picture, the vision by faith of you dancing, of the Lord clearing the clouds away and bringing joy to your heart, will today move you to dance in Jesus' name.

And I hope that's a vow you can make before the Lord. That's a resolution you can express before the Lord this morning. Lord, I will never be ungrateful to you. Lord, I pledge. And I pray that you will give me grace to honor this pledge. That all the days of my life, my glory, I shall acknowledge you as the source of all the good things in my life. In Jesus'

you hear what this singer said? He said, when God blesses you, he puts extra on it, meaning that the Lord exceeds your expectation. I remember something that Pastor Yagule said on one of his appearances on Gospel Street. He said, when God has made a promise to you, you always find that when he fulfills that promise, he exceeds your expectation. And that is his nature. So much so, that although you know that he's God, he can do all things, and he has promised you, you find that when the Lord eventually comes through, as he can trust him to, he will always exceed the expectation. That's why a lot of God's people, they always find themselves in awe every time, saying, wow, what a mighty. They always find themselves in awe every time, saying, wow, what a mighty, mighty God we serve. And that,

really thankful that this track, this phrase, track ends on this note, on this note rather, on the note that all is well. I was somewhere recently where we were discussing Bible study, and we were discussing, and some expressed the view that saying it is well is mere platitude. It's not mere platitude to say it is well. It is a core Christian conviction. Indeed, that is as a plank on which a Christian builds his faith, that because the Lord is on his throne, it is always well. It is always well. And of course, the culture will always want us to think that it is mere platitude to say it is well. I think the best person to say that would be that widow woman whose son died. That woman whose son died, not a widow. And as she sought out the prophet of God, people asked that woman, "Where are you going to?" I mean, her son had died, and she kept saying, "It is well, it is well," until she got to the prophet of God, who prayed for her son, and the son came back to life. A Christian, notwithstanding what he is passing through, must know that it is well, and that's what the psalmist said in Psalm 23. Yea, do I pass through the valley of shadow of death, I will not fear. I will fear no evil. Why? Because you are with me. So the Christian, even when she is passing through the valley of shadow of death, she says, "It is well with my soul." And I pray that you always have the faith. Your faith will be strong enough at all times to say it is well. And I pray that in the not too distant future,

from life's first cry to final breath. Yes, Jesus commands my destiny. You see, that's why it is well, because Jesus commands my destiny. Hallelujah. Lord, we

Lord, we thank you so very much for this beautiful morning and the joy you have put in our heart. How you have increased our faith to see you on the throne and to rejoice so exceedingly in your presence. Father, we give you all the glory in the name of Jesus. May your name be praised forever and ever in the name of Jesus. Lord, for your children that you have inspired to write these songs, to sing them, to record them, so much so that they have been a blessing to us this morning, Lord, we give you all the glory. And for all the people you have used in this world through all the ages to edify the body of Christ, Lord, we give you the glory. And Lord, I pray for your people and for myself. I pray in the name of Jesus, by the power of the Holy Spirit, that this assurance that you command our destiny will grant us peace. In Jesus' name. And I thank you too for joining us this morning on God's Best Radio for Thankful Today. And I pray that the peace of the Lord, which transcends all understanding, will guard your heart and your mind.

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1: Engaging the culture with the mind of Christ.
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2: Engaging the culture with the mind of Christ.
0: Engaging the culture with the mind of Christ.

And it would appear like I can never have enough of this. It can never have enough of this song. Because there's just a way that it resonates with me from a very, very, very from a very deep part. And using the adjective deep would appear to be most appropriate, because this is a song talking about Ijinle Ninu Ijinle. For those who don't understand Yoruba language, Ijinle Ninu Ijinle means maybe the closest to it you can understand it when say only the deep can cause the deep. I think the mysteries of God are just so deep. His mysteries are so deep, are so profound, so far-reaching. You have no word to describe it. Maybe the best expression would be to use what Paul used in Ephesians when he was speaking about the love of God, talking about it so high, so low, so wide, so that you cannot really wrap your head around it. That's the way to describe the mysteries of God, and that is what this song is celebrating.

And I do pray that every time you will always look back and say, wow, his ways in my life, his interventions in my life in the past spoke of his goodness, his interventions in my life today speak, his interventions today speak of his goodness and his greatness, and I know that his interventions in the future will also show forth his goodness, his greatness, and his might all over the world. This is one of the songs I love to put on repeat. Another song is this by Mercy Chinwo, and this particular rendition, this particular live rendition of this song, is a very short clip, but I would like to put it on repeat, because indeed, I think it says something so profound. Let me try and play it now.

And I do pray that that will always be your testimony. You always have cause to say, see the way. You always have that testimony to say, see the way he cares for me. See the way he has loved me. See what he has done. And, you know, to describe God as saying that he is as someone who has carried my matter on his head. And that is maybe pidgin English for he has made my matter his matter. And why would he not? Because I'm his, you are his. Did he not say that he has engraved you on the palm of his hands? Is that not what he said? So don't be surprised if it appears to you that, to use the words of Mercy Tew in that song, if it appears to you like he has carried your matter on his head, meaning that he has made your matter his matter. He has made your matter his matter. Remember that hymn, "Fear him, ye saints, and then you will fear him, ye saints, and you will then have nothing else to fear." Make loving him or serving him your duty, and your want shall be his indeed. Hallelujah, in the highest heavens.

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I know, yes, God bless you indeed, and good morning to you. Thank you for tuning in this morning to Awake to a Song. And I do believe that you're not surprised to know that He knows your name. Knows your name, cares about you. He knows your name because He made you. And that's the beauty about this song, which the Holy Spirit is inviting you to awaken to this morning. Written by Tommy Walker, it says, "I have a maker. He formed my heart. Before even time began, my life was in His hands." Isn't that an amazing comfort? To know that even before life began, your life was in His hands. And isn't that exactly what the Lord said to Jeremiah? And every time we come across that portion of the scripture, we think to ourselves, wow, this is the Lord who knew me before I was formed in my mother's womb. The Lord said to the prophet Jeremiah, when I suppose Jeremiah must have been thinking to himself, why would God choose me of all the persons in the world? Why would God choose me to do this or that? The Lord said to him in Jeremiah 1:5, "Before I formed you in the womb, I knew you. Before you were born, I set you apart. I appointed you as a prophet to the nations." Think about that again. Before I formed you in the womb. So this is telling you, it was telling Jeremiah and telling you as well, that, well, your father and your mother may say to themselves that, well, they came together and formed you. But that's not the case. The Lord said to Jeremiah, "It wasn't your father, your mother, it was me. I was the one who formed you in the womb. And I knew you." So the Lord already knew you before He formed you. He knew who He was making. He knew why He was making you. And He said, "Before you were born, I set you apart. I appointed you as a prophet to the nations." And it's my prayer that this will be an encouragement to you this morning as you wake up to a new day. The reminder that He knows your name, He's your maker. Before the world began, He formed you and set you apart. And your life has always been in His hands. He knows my name, He knows my every thought, and He has seen each tear that falls, and He hears me when I call. So if you are passing through an episode of pain, episode of anxiety, episode of tears, episode of worry, oh, that you'll be reminded today that He knows your name, and not only that, that He sees each tear that falls. He not only formed you, He not only knows you, He also carries you. He cares about you. And that's such amazing joy. That's such amazing joy. So we're going to start this morning on Awake to a Song on Gospel Bells Radio. This rendition by Don Moyne, "He Knows My Name."

0: And really, this is so sweet. This is so sweet. Sweet to the soul. Music to my ears and joy. Joy to my soul. He's my maker. He formed my heart. Even before time began, my life was in his hands. I'm not a result of some accident. I'm not the result of some random biological process. That's what he's saying. That's what the Lord said to Jeremiah. You are not the result of an accident or some random biological process. Even before time began, before the beginning of the world, he knew he was going to form you, and then he formed you, and he has his plan. That's his plan for you. And it's not that kind of maker who haven't made you then stepped aside to let things happen to you and you be on your own. No, he formed you and he knows you. He knows your name. He knows your every thought. Is that not what the psalmist wrote in Psalm 139? Before there is a word on my mouth, on my lips, O Lord, you know it altogether. Such knowledge is too wonderful for me. I cannot attain unto it. That's what the psalmist wrote. That's what David wrote in Psalm 139. He said, even before a word is on my tongue, you know it all together. You know it all together. You know it all together. And then he said, such knowledge is too wonderful for me. I cannot comprehend it. I cannot attain unto it. And then this song moves from saying that I have a maker to I have a father. He calls me his own. He will never leave me, no matter where I go. Isn't that a real assurance? He would never leave me, no matter where I go. Think of our earthly fathers. They would not leave us. I recall when I was much younger, and for all of us, my father's children, we can be sure that at the dot of 9 p.m. or thereabouts, if we were not in the house, we would receive a call. Son, where are you? Or a text. Son, where are you? And he wants everybody to report their location at that point in time so that he will be at rest and say, okay, this person is at home, this person is here, this person is there. That's what fathers do. That's what fathers do. And it's not only your maker, it's also your father. He calls me his own. He would never leave me, no matter. No matter where I go. And isn't that in accord with the devotional we have shared today on Gospel Best Radio? A reminder that no matter what, our standing in him is assured.
1: I have a father.
0: He calls me his own. He will never leave me, no matter where I go.

0: Hallelujah. He knows my name. He knows my every thought. He hears me. He hears me when I call. I mean, you cannot rejoice in the truth of the message of this hymn without calling to mind that psalm that I referenced earlier on, the wonderful and profound psalm by David, recorded as the 139th psalm, where David wrote, and rightly so, most profoundly, of course, by the power of the Holy Spirit, what we believe that he must have received by the hands of the Holy Spirit. O Lord, you have searched me and known me. You know my sitting down and my rising up. You understand my thoughts afar off. You comprehend my path and my lying down, and are acquainted with all my ways. For there is not a word on my tongue, but behold, O Lord, you know it altogether. You have edged me behind and before, and laid your hand upon me. Such knowledge is too wonderful for me. It is high, I cannot attain it. Where can I go from your spirit? Or where can I flee from your presence? If I ascend into heaven, you are there. If I make my bed in hell, behold, you are there. If I take the wings of the morning and dwell in the uttermost parts of the sea, even there your hand shall lead me and your right hand shall hold me. If I say, surely the darkness shall fall on me, even the night shall be light about me. Indeed, the darkness shall not hide from you, but the night shines as the day. The darkness and the light are both alike to you. For you formed my inward part. You covered me in my mother's womb. I will praise you, for I am fearfully and wonderfully made. Marvelous are your works, and that my soul knows very well. My frame was not hidden from you when I was made in secret and skillfully wrought in the lowest part of the earth. Your eyes saw my substance being yet unformed, and in your book they all were written, the days fashioned for me, when as yet there were none of them. How precious also are your thoughts to me, O God! How great is the sum of them! If I should count them, they will be more in number than the sand. When I awake, I am still with you. Oh, that you would slay the wicked, O God! Depart from me, therefore, you bloodthirsty men. For they speak against you wickedly, your enemies take your name in vain. Do I not hate them, O Lord, who hate you? And do I not loathe those who rise against you? I hate them with perfect hatred. I count them my enemies. Search me, O God, and know my heart. Try me and know my anxieties, and see if there's any wicked way in me, and lead me in your way everlasting. And glory to the Father, and to the Son, and to the Holy Spirit, as it was in the beginning, it is now, and ever shall be, world without end.
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0: And yes, God bless you indeed. It's the 6 o'clock hour on gospelburstradio.com, and the program is Awake to a Song. And this morning, the Holy Spirit is inviting you to awake to this beautiful song, He Knows My Name. And as we read that Psalm 139, the Holy Spirit ministered to me that this is indeed what should follow from the celebration of the truth that He knows your name. This is what should follow. You should love Him so passionately, love Him so wholly and exclusively, and hate everything that He hates. And that's the conclusion the psalmist reached after he said, well, you know me so intimately, you know everything about me, I cannot even hide from you, and you have formed me so wonderfully and fearfully. He said, then, Lord, look at me. I love you. How can I not love you? Right? How can I not love you? That's a question. If you truly believe that He loves you, that He knows you, that He cares about you, how can I not love you? I can remember that I once sang a song like that, an anthem. I cannot lay my hands on it again. How can I not love you? How can I not love you? And in loving you, how can I not like those who don't like you? How can I not hate those who hate you? The psalmist said, Do I not hate them, O Lord, who hate you? And do I not loathe those who rise up against you? And this is not talking about the hatred that wants to kill people, that wants to injure or make life difficult for people. It's talking about the disgust for the ungodly, or the disgust for anything ungodly. It means that you have that you cannot stand for His name to be blasphemed. You cannot stand for His name to be blasphemed. Those who hate the Lord, those who are His enemies, are your enemies as well. You're not the one who is fraternizing and sitting with and enjoying the company of the ungodly. And again, if you know that the Lord knows you, that He knows your every thought, you are going to pray this prayer. You're going to say, Lord, search me, I know my heart. I mean, think about it. To think that, to know that the Lord knows what is going on in your heart, shouldn't that caution you and make you want to pray? Again, the prayer of the psalmist, when he prayed, saying, let the words of my mouth and the meditation of my heart be acceptable in your sight, O Lord, my God and Redeemer. He knows my name. That's beautiful, meaning that He can call me. He knows where I am. That's beautiful as well. It means I'm never going to get lost, but it's also admonishing. It means that, well, I should not go where it doesn't want me to go. He knows my every thought. That's telling me to cleanse my thoughts, to be careful. Or if I can't cleanse it myself, only the blood of Jesus, I can cleanse my thoughts and the power of the Holy Spirit. But I can take care. I can take heed. And indeed, I am called to guard my heart with all diligence. Oh, what joy this morning that the Holy Spirit is leading us to this beautiful song. I'm going to play another version of this song. This rendition by the Maranatha Praise Band. This song is written by Tommy Walker. He knows my name. He starts by saying, I have a maker. He formed my heart. Before even time began, my life was in His hands. He knows my name. He knows my every thought. And He's seen each day that falls. And He hears me when I call. And it's not only a maker. This songwriter calls Him a father. I have a father. He calls me His own. He will never leave me, no matter where I go. He knows my name. He knows my every thought. And He has seen each tear that falls. And He hears me. Hallelujah. He hears me when I call.

Hallelujah, in the highest sevens. This is a song that the Holy Spirit wants you to wake up to this morning. You know why? Because he wants you never to forget that he knows you. He wants you never to forget that he loves you. He wants you never to forget that he's thinking about you. There was a program on Gospel Best Radio at some point, and we had on air, I believe it was Dr. Adegbuego Ogunwale, when he reflected on Jeremiah 29, where the Lord said, "The thought I have towards you," and we all know that part so well, right? "Thoughts of good, not of evil." And he said to us, "Hey, don't even run so fast to thinking about the thought he has towards you. Stop, ponder anew. Stop a bit to celebrate and reflect on the truth that he thinks about you, that you are in his thoughts." And when he said that, I did pause, right? And I reflected myself on it. Think about it. Think about it and think about it again. You are his thoughts. I mean, is God exalted high above all else? And of course, if you want to think about it with human reasoning, you say to yourself, "Oh, he has so many things he's thinking about. The whole world is in his hands. He's ruling and reigning over the affairs of the world. So why would he think about me?" So when you read Jeremiah 29:11, don't even rush to his thoughts are thoughts of good. Just reflect, just celebrate and rejoice that you are in his thoughts. He thinks about you. He not only knows my every thought, I am also in his thoughts. And I celebrate that. And I do hope that this morning you are also celebrating that you are in his thoughts. He cares, he knows. And I want to say good morning to you again. I'm wishing you a very, very beautiful day. I pray that the reminder and the assurance from this song will stand you in good stead. As you face the challenges of today, the Lord will help you. The Lord will intervene in your affairs. The Lord will bless you and bless all that you lay your hands upon. The Lord will grant you peace. Peace in your heart. Peace in your soul. The peace that the world cannot understand. The peace that the world cannot take away. The Lord will bless you with such peace. And from deep down within, joy will well up. Well up, well up, well up within you in the name of Jesus. And if any adverse circumstance you threaten to disturb your peace, you will say, "I have a maker. I have a maker. Even before the world began, he formed me and called me his own. I have a father. He loves me. He knows wherever I go. He will not leave me. He cares about me. And he follows me wherever I go." And if someone should say to you, "Look, who's going to help you now? Who's going to help you now?" You say, "Look, he knows my name." If somebody says, "You are all alone, facing this all alone," you say, "No, he sees each thing that falls." If somebody says, "Who's going to counsel me now? Who's going to counsel you? Who's going to help you? Who's going to show you the way?" You say, "He knows my thoughts, and he will never let any of his children to shed a needless tear." It would never permit any of his children to shed a needless tear. We pray this song again. This is our song for this morning. "He Knows My Name" on Awake to a Song on Gospel Bells Radio. Good morning to you once again. Thank you for joining us, and God bless you. Be good.

hears you when you call. We serve a God who's the God of the past. He knows where you've been. He's the God of the

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4: 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This morning exhortation is titled, Have You Met the Mighty Jesus? This is a sermon preached by the late Reverend E.O. Ogutoku. I believe this sermon was preached. I'm going to get to it shortly. Just stay with us. February 8, 2004. We're bringing it back here. Have You Met the Mighty Jesus? And this sermon will challenge you to re-engage and acknowledge the power of the mighty Jesus. And I pray that it will be a blessing to you. This sermon was preached in English with a Yoruba interpreter, but just focus on the English and you're going to be blessed by it. God bless you. God bless you very good. Of course, after this, I will be expecting Pastor Yagunle to join us for Reflections Tuesday at the top of the hour. At 7 o'clock. God bless you very good. Have you met the mighty Jesus by the late Reverend E.O. Oguntoko?
5: We thank you, Father, because your goodness never ends. Father, receive our thanksgiving in Jesus' name.
6: Amen.
5: We pray, Almighty God, that you continue to be with us.
6: Amen.
5: Continue to show yourself mighty in our lives.
6: Amen.
5: And so, Lord, as we open your word, speak to us.
6: Amen.
5: And let us hear you clearly. Because we have prayed in Jesus' name.
6: Amen.
5: Today we are going to look at the topic, Have You Met the Mighty Jesus? And as we look at this topic, we are going to look at different encounters with Jesus. And we are going to touch each one very briefly. But sometime later, we shall take them one by one and study them in details. But today, we are looking at some of the encounters of some people or some power with Jesus. For instance, Satan had an encounter with Jesus. Satan met Jesus. And to the glory of God, he failed. When Satan meets with any one of us, he will fail in Jesus' name. So let a father read for us verses 10 and 11 of Matthew chapter 4. Verses 10 and 11. Praise the Lord.
6: Amen.
5: Jesus said, get away from me, Satan. And Satan had to go. When you say that word, get away from me, Satan. Satan must obey. And he must get away. Satan tried to block the way of Jesus. He knew that Jesus had come to save mankind. And so he put before him the temptations that can quickly pull us down. There are three temptations. The first one is food temptation.
6: You
5: know, we are always concerned about our stomach. We don't want hunger. He tried to lure Jesus into the scene of selfishness.
6: A ní kó fẹ́ tan Jésù sínú ẹ̀ṣẹ̀ mọ́ tara ẹni.
5: That Jesus will think of himself alone.
6: Pé Jésù ronú nípa ara rẹ̀ nìkan ṣoṣo.
5: And so he gave him food temptation.
6: Ó fún ní ìdánwò nípa ti oúnjẹ.
5: Can you turn these stones into bread?
6: Ǹjẹ́ o lè sọ pé àwọn ìdí àkàrà bí?
5: To prove to us that you are a child of God.
6: Láti fi hàn wá pé ọmọ Ọlọ́run ni ẹ́.
5: That we give glory to God.
6: Ṣùgbọ́n máa fi ògo fún Ọlọ́run.
5: Jesus knew the scriptures.
6: Jesu mo oro Olorun.
5: And we should know the scriptures.
6: Oye ka na mo oro Olorun.
5: The Lord answered him right.
6: Oluwa da lohun bo ti to.
5: And he changed tactics.
6: O ba tun ye ona ipada.
5: It was the will of Satan that Jesus should be selfish.
6: Ife Satan ni pe ki Jesu je onimo tara eni.
5: And when he becomes selfish, he cannot meet the need of God again.
6: To ba ti di eni onimo tara eni, ayi ko ni le kun Jesu won ti Olorun mo.
5: I want us to look at 1 Corinthians chapter 10.
6: Ni ka wo Corinth kini ori
5: kewa. The last verse is verse 31.
6: Se ko kon dinogbon.
5: And I want somebody to read 1 Corinthians chapter 10 verse 31.
6: Ni ba ka.
5: Amen.
6: Amen.

0: Jesus was giving glory to God Almighty.
1: His
0: second temptation, he wanted Jesus to do wonders. He wanted him to do wonders. Jump down from that top. Then we know that you are a child, you are a son of God indeed. What was he trying to trap Jesus with? He wanted him to enter into self-glorification. When a person begins to glorify himself, that person is about to fall. We shall not fall in Jesus' name. We shall not fall in Jesus' name. I will not glorify myself. I pray you will not glorify yourself. I was talking to one pastor. His name is Olorunfemi. That is his name. Olorunfemi. And you know, if somebody is Olufemi, people can call you Femi. Or call you Olu.
1: Abi Olu.
0: And he said he was going outside. And somebody was calling him Olorun.
1: Olorun.
0: The person said Olorun.
1: And he took Olorun.
0: And that is God though.
1: Olorun niyan o.
0: He said he heard him well.
1: Olorun gbo dada.
0: But he did not answer.
1: Ṣugbọn ko da lohun.
0: He said he was just going.
1: Olorun kan lo
0: ni. And the person said Olorun. I'm calling you Olorun.
1: Mo n pe Olorun.
0: And he said he refused to answer.
1: Olorun ko dada won lohun.
0: He said, when they called Herod God in the Bible, in the book of Acts, and Herod did not refute it, what happened to Herod? He was eaten by maggots. And he said, this person wanted to put him in trouble. Although his name is Olorunfemi, but the man will have said Femi. But the man was saying Olorun. And so he refused to answer. Because he is not Olorun. And it's not possible for him to become Olorun. And so he refused to answer. And later the man came to his pastorium. Pastor, I was calling you and you refused to answer me. He said he answered him, I knew you were calling on God. You are not calling me. I am not Olorun. We must be careful. Satan can try to trap us anytime. Satan wanted Jesus to glorify himself. See what I have been able to do. See how big I am. And that is what Satan did in heaven, and he was thrown down to the earth. And he wanted Jesus to do the same. And Jesus did not do it. Jesus replied him, no, it is written, you must not test your God. You must not tempt your God. And so Satan failed. Satan wanted him to do something spectacular. And many of us like to do something spectacular. Something that people will be saying everywhere. Look at what he did. Look at what he did. Especially for we pastors. Many pastors want to do something spectacular. Jesus is the wonder worker. And he will work his wonder. Why are people seeking to be spectacular? And that is a terrible temptation. The temptation to be spectacular.
1: You know,
0: somebody came to preach to us at the school there. And as he wanted to start preaching, he took off his coat. That day, there was no heat. He took off his coat and threw it on the ground and went forward to start preaching. And you see, all the professors there decided to laugh. Some of us who knew, we were smiling. This is just to impress the people. There is no point putting off your coat before you want, because you want to talk about God. They're trying to show that I am spectacular. We want to do something different. And so when somebody does that, I just laugh.

0: God is ready to use you when you humble yourself. Humility is the demand of God. Why do pastors want to do spectacular things? Let's go to Matthew chapter 12 and see verse 39 and hear Jesus replying those who are looking for signs and wonders. Matthew 12:39. He answered and said, thank you very much. They wanted something to happen, something out of the ordinary. And Jesus said they were an adulterous generation. Always seeking for something different. Always looking for the spectacular. And so many people try to do something spectacular. Whether it is by the power of evil or whatever power, or sometimes by trick or by illusion. People do different kinds of surprises so that you can shout. I pray that lies will not carry us away. He wanted Jesus to do something spectacular, but he failed. In the third place, he wanted Jesus to compromise. He said, look at all this place. They belong to me. That is true. He said, Satan has a lot of things in this world. Satan was saying everything belonged to him. That Jesus should worship him. That worship is not ordinary worship. He was asking Jesus to compromise his position, to come under his control. And if Jesus had done that, our salvation would not have been carried out. Even Satan, who was driven from heaven to the earth, he wanted somebody to worship him. By the grace of God, you will not compromise with Satan. You will not worship Satan. Again, we see some people who met Jesus and they received his healing touch. When you meet with Jesus, any sickness, the Lord will heal you. Let's go to Matthew chapter 8. You look at verse 3. Somebody, verse 3. Okay, maybe a mother now. Verse 3. We have been using fathers, a mother. Thank you very much. Read verse 15 also. Thank you very much. These people had encounter with Jesus. Some lepers met Jesus. They met him and asked for healing. You see, sin is like leprosy. These lepers were outside the city. Just as sin puts people out of the will of God. So for every sinner, we must meet with Jesus. Meet with Jesus for healing touch. So that your leprosy can go. Now, the mother-in-law of Peter also had an encounter with Jesus while she was sick of fever. Jesus touched her. She was healed. And she started to serve them. That tells us that we are saved only to serve. Our salvation is to serve. Our salvation is an obligation to reach out for Christ. In other words, if you have been saved and you have not started reaching out for Christ, bringing other people to Christ, you are only constituting a load on the church. You are only constituting a weight on the church. It's an obligation. You must win others to Christ. And some other people met Jesus. They met him through the faith of other people. Not through their own faith alone, but through the faith of other people. Let somebody take Matthew chapter 8, verse 8.
1: Matthew 8:8.
0: But just speak the word, and my servant shall be healed. The centurion was somebody who cared for his servant. And that's a challenge to us. Do we care for those under us? Whether in the office, whether our domestic servants, even our children. Do we care for those who are under us? The man recognized the lordship of Jesus. He believed that Jesus is Lord over everything that may trouble human beings. We must recognize the Lordship of Jesus. Even over our problems. Even problems that we think is difficult to solve. Let us recognize the Lordship of Jesus. That's another man. I mean, there are some other people. Let's look at Matthew chapter 9, verse 2.
1: Matthew, read verse 22.
0: You see, Jesus saw their faith. Not the faith of the man now. The faith of his friends who brought him. And he says, son, take heart. Your sins are forgiven. He saw the faith of the friends. Are you interceding for somebody? May the Lord use your faith to heal that person. And so Jesus forgave the man. He healed the man, telling us that we must forsake our sin so that we may receive healing from Jesus Christ. And in Matthew chapter 17, verse 15, another man had an encounter with Jesus. Let somebody read it for us. 17:15, Matthew. Thank you very much. That father was concerned for his son. It was on the day of transfiguration. Jesus had gone to the mount of transfiguration. And before he came down, this father came to the disciples. He brought his son, but they could not heal him. So the man waited for Jesus himself. And when Jesus came, he shouted on Jesus, heal my son. He suffered from seizures. Sometimes he fall into the fire. It didn't throw him anywhere. The poor boy is suffering greatly. Can you please save him? And he went to Jesus. He had an encounter with Jesus. Even our intercessory faith will save others. Let us pray. Even for others, whether they are sick, whether they are not yet saved, let us have that faith that we can intercede for them and the Lord Almighty will save them. Let's look at another. Some blind men who met Jesus, they received their sight. They had an encounter with Jesus and they received their sight. May you have wonderful encounter with Jesus. And as you encounter Jesus, may he meet you at your point of need. The need of these people was their sight. Matthew chapter 9. Remember, we are only touching Matthew. Matthew chapter 9. Let somebody read for us 27 to 29. That's three verses. Thank you. They were crying upon him. You son of David, have mercy upon us, as we too should cry unto him. Verse 28. That is their faith. He asked them, do you believe I can do it? And they said yes. 29. According to your faith, let it be done unto you. These people shouted for help. But Jesus could have healed them in the public there. But he didn't do it. He took them into a house. And there he healed them. Many of us enjoy meeting Jesus in the crowd. In the crusade. Only in the church. But every time we meet Jesus, in crusade, at revivals, in the church of God, let us also meet Jesus in our homes. Let us also meet him on our knees. Let us also meet Jesus individually, personally. Let us meet Jesus always. These people met Jesus outside. They also met him inside the house. They received their sight. Because they profess faith in Jesus Christ. So we see that faith is very important to receiving from the Lord. Now let's go to Matthew 20. I want to read verses 30 and 31. Let somebody read first. Matthew 20, 30 and 31. Two blind men. They cried, have mercy on us. And the crowd were stopping them. I pray that the crowd that will stop you from receiving your blessing will not be present. Some crowds, they cried on them, stop shouting. Remember, that's the same thing they did to Bartimaeus. As they were crying on the Lord to save them, the people were trying to stop them. But glory be to God, they could not be stopped. They could not be stopped by the grace of God. The world will not be able to stop you from receiving your blessings. There are some people, the world stopped them from receiving their blessings. They bring impediments to their way. They bring disturbance to their way. But I just pray that the Lord will open your eyes. When the world is bringing disturbance to your way, you will be able to refuse it in Jesus' name. These people refused. They could not be stopped. But let's wait a little and examine. Why are some people following Jesus? People have various reasons for following Jesus. I just want to touch on five of them. Let's look at these five. Number one, some people follow Jesus so that he may grant their needs. They obviously have some needs, and they follow Jesus. They cry unto Jesus. They ask him to please meet their needs. And for those who cry in faith, Jesus will meet their needs. If you cry in faith to Jesus, Jesus will meet your needs. Number two, there are some people who follow Jesus because they want to gain spiritual truth. They want spiritual truth. If you are among those who come to the church of God, that you may gain spiritual truth, I pray that the truth of God will come into your life. You will receive the truth of God. Number three, some people follow Jesus so that they may find ways of accusing Jesus. They are like the Sadducees and the Pharisees. They followed Jesus. They wanted ways of accusing him. They tested him in different ways. They tested him with the money.
1: wọ́n fowó dán wò.
0: They say, shall we pay tax?
1: Wọ́n ní ṣe kó yẹ ká san owó orí bí.
0: And Jesus was able to get out of it.
1: Jesus ṣe bọ́ nínú rẹ̀.
0: And again they came back to him.
1: Wọ́n tún wá bá ń gbọ̀ yá.
0: And they said, this woman we caught her in adultery.
1: Kóbìnrin yá mú náà gbèsè.
0: What shall we do?
1: Kí ni ká ṣe sí?
0: If he asks them to leave the woman.
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0: They will say he's acting against the law.
1: Wọ́n á ní ó ń takò òfin.
0: But if he said they should stone the woman.
1: Wọ́n á tún ní kí wọ́n sọ lóko.
0: They will say he has a hand in killing people.
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1: Kíkankan fà kókó ṣòfò ṣáà.
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0: 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And so they will come to Jesus.
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1: Wọ́n kàn ń tẹ̀lé ṣáà.
0: They were just going about with him.
1: Wọ́n kàn ń bá káàkiri náà.
0: I remember when I was small.
1: Wọ́n ti wà ń kékeré.
0: 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Sorry. At Tinubu there was this court there.
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0: And there was this man.
1: Ọkùnrin yìí wà ń bẹ̀.
0: 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He had died
1: now. 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
0: He would hear cases.
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0: 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Whom did you come with?
1: Ta ló bá wá?
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0: 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It was a very sunny day.
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0: So the judge asked him to go into the sun, raise up his hand, and remain there until the court will rise on that day. And the man had to go into the sun. He raised up his hand like a small boy until the end of the case on that day. And he never came there again. He had nothing to do in the court.
1: Kò ní ọkàn ṣe ilé ẹjọ́.
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0: In the name of Jesus Christ.
1: Ní orúkọ Jésù Kristì.
0: You see the children of Satan.
1: Eré àmọ́ Sátani.
0: These are the people they call children of Belial.
1: Wọ́n la pè lọ́mọ Belial.
0: They will talk. They will discourage you from receiving your own blessings. That is their own job. And they are doing it very well. They are servants of Satan. And they are obeying their master. They disturb other people from receiving their blessings. Because it is not the joy of Satan for anybody to be blessed. I just pray that if anybody disturb you from receiving your blessing, you will not listen. I pray again that if there is anybody whose purpose is to disturb others from receiving their blessing, that person will repent in Jesus' name. I call upon you. You just press on for your blessing. Like those people press on. You just press on. And there is something good about all these people Jesus healed. They served Jesus in gratitude. Are you serving Jesus? In gratitude for what he has done. Are you serving him in gratitude for what he has done in your life? I call upon you. Don't you ever repay good with evil. Please. I call upon you. Don't you ever repay good with evil. But instead of that, serve the Lord in gratitude. And by the grace of God, you will never be forsaken. Let's write this take home down. Number one. Satan always tries to block the miracle of Jesus in our lives. Satan always tries to block the miracles of Jesus in our lives. Number two. Our salvation is an obligation to save and to serve others. Our salvation is an obligation to save and to serve others. Number three. Jesus is Lord over all circumstances. Jesus is Lord over all circumstances.

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0: And yes, God bless you indeed. Good afternoon to you. Thank you for joining us this first Saturday in the month of March 2026. It's time for Impact Clinic with Seun Oyede. 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The program is Impact Clinic with Seun Oyedele, and this is a continuation, I believe, of last month's teaching on the rudiments of leadership. If you are here for the first time and you want to join the Gospel Bell Studio community, just tap that WhatsApp widget on the bottom right hand corner of our page and well, send us your contact details. 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And if you have any question or any contribution and you want to get in touch with our facilitator Seun Oyedele, please feel free to do so. Just tap that WhatsApp widget and we're going to send his contact details across to you, or just ask any question. I'll be most delighted to bring the question to Seun Oyedele's attention, and he'll get in touch with you. You can be sure that this is going to be a beautiful time before the Lord, and valuable practical lessons will be learned as always. And I have with me now our dear facilitator in the virtual studio, Seun Oyedele, joining us this March, the 7th of March, first Saturday in March, for Impact Clinic. Good afternoon to you, bro.
1: Good afternoon, sir.
0: Great. Thank you for joining us once again. I'm doing very well. We give glory to God. How have you been, too?
1: Very well, sir.
0: Glory to God. Always a joy to have you here on Gospel Best Radio, and we're looking forward to another edifying time on Impact Clinic. Okay, over to you now, bro.
1: Hallelujah.
0: Amen.
1: We bless God for another month.
0: Glory to God.
1: We thank God for the third month in this year. We say name alone be praised in Jesus' name.
0: Amen.
1: Today is the 7th of March. But for listeners of Gospel Bells Radios, for people who plug them to Impact Clinic, either we've seen this month or not, still permit me to say Happy New Month to you. The Lord will restore all losses this month in the name of Jesus.
0: Amen.
1: Okay, so as we start this month's edition of Impact Clinic, please let us pray. Our God and our Father, we bless you for all your benefits, all the great things you're doing for us, for this nation, for individual, for different church denomination, for all families that make this nation, for every one of us in our respective sphere of life, in academics, in marriage, in our spiritual journey, in the demands of life, in all ramifications, we register our gratitude to you and we say your name alone be praised in the name of Jesus. Once again, we look up to you, dear Father, to learn from your word, to learn your mind about leadership. We pray that you will bless our hearts through this edition of Impact Clinic in the name of Jesus.
0: Amen.
1: Thank you, most blessed Father.
0: Thank you, Lord.
1: In Jesus' mighty name we have prayed.
0: Amen.
1: Glory to God.
0: Hallelujah.
1: Okay, as Barrister Ogunthokun said, you know, when he was doing the introduction, the focus today is primarily what we started last month on, the rudiments for leadership. There were several things that were said, and let me once again sincerely appreciate the proprietor of the Gospel Bells Radio for always helping us with the past episodes of Impact Clinic. You know, it gives a privilege for us to go back, even me, because there are things I say that is not really what I prepared for, or is not what has, let me say, what have really become a life for me. So when I go back to them and I listen, I say, Shane, you need to work on this. And I also learn from it. There are times that there are days I'll just be on that page, listen to 1, 2, 4 sections of previous edition of Impact Clinic, and they will do the work of resuscitation to my spirit, to my mind. They will do the work of recalibration to my mind. So it's just a way of saying, one, appreciating him for that gesture of commitment, and you know, also to inform us that we can always go back, not just on Impact Clinic, virtually all the programs being aired on the Gospel Bells Radio. In fact, I was strolling through the Gospel Bells Radio page recently, and I found there was a series we had, Believers and Finances. I think it was the fourth section that we had on that, and there is a particular place where you can listen to the four editions on Believers and Finances on Gospel Bells Radio and many other things. So what I'm saying is this: peradventure you missed the beginning of the discussion on leadership last month. You can go back. You can always go back. If you go there and you can't find it, you can revisit some other time. You will find it there. Okay? So God bless us as we do this together. And you can always invite others. When you are listening, you can put it on speaker for other people around you to gain first-hand information on what God is saying on each subject of this Impact Clinic. The art of the discussion that we had last month is the fact that leadership, there are things leadership is not. We look at things that leadership does not really represent, or what leadership is not. Okay? Because I started by making us understand that God was the one who instituted leadership. In Genesis 1, 26, 27, 28, you find God saying he created man to lead, because the word dominate and subdue has to do with leadership. And I pointed our attention to the fact that when you look at the list of things that God said man should dominate over, he did not mention fellow man in it. The fowls of the air, the birds, the fishes, all things in the sea, every living thing that creepeth upon the earth, these were the things God asked man to dominate over. Okay? But leadership shows that, or the design of God's leadership shows that leadership and rulership is not synonymous. The synonym of leadership is not rulership. Because most times when people have the privilege to come into leadership, they begin to rule instead of to lead. And that is why many people fight tooth and nail to get into the position, because for them they believe that leadership is about the position and how they can coerce other people to do what they want them to do. So they do leadership like rulership, which that is not the mind of God. I think we peeped a little bit into the curriculum of leadership by Jesus, I love to call Matthew chapter 20, from verse 20 down to 28, the curriculum of Jesus' leadership. So it is rare I talk on leadership and I don't make reference to Matthew chapter 20. It is rare. Okay? Now, what I'm saying is this. God instituted leadership. So if we must do leadership right, we must see from the lenses of God. And I also know that everybody, either you are aware of it or not, everybody is a leader. Okay? Either you have title or not, everybody is a leader. For instance, if peradventure you don't have any title, you know, like apostle, like president, like women leader, you know, those titles, you may not have it. But if you are an elder sister to your younger brother, that is a leadership role. You must provide leadership to your siblings. Now, if you are the only child, okay, of your parents, it is a matter of time you get married as a man, you become a husband, you are a leader in that house as a wife. As a lady, you become a wife, you take on leadership role as a wife. Okay? Now, women don't understand, or most women, or some women don't understand that what God ordained them to be like. And please get this in context. When you look at John chapter 14, look at John chapter 16, you will find Jesus talking about the role of the Holy Spirit there. And when you look at Genesis chapter 2, where God said, it is not good for this man, that should be verse 18, to be alone, I will make him an helpmeet. Jesus, speaking about the Holy Spirit, is said, I'm going to provide you a comforter and somebody that will help you. So it is more like the way the Holy Spirit, you know, counsel us, exalt us, admonish us. That is part of the role. God wants a wife to play to her husband, to help, to when financial burdens has eroded his heart and he's forgetting things, the wife should serve as a reminder, so to speak. And that is for a husband. Why am I talking about this now? That is for a husband who integrates his wife into what he does. Because for some persons, they are running separate entities. Now, that is what I'm saying, is that leadership is God ordained, and there is a curriculum, there is a way he wants leadership to be done. And the first thing, when it comes to leadership, you must understand that either you have title or not, you are a leader. Husband is a leader, wife is a leader, you are a leader to your children, as a father, as a mother, you are a leader. So either you have title in your church or not, you have title in your place of work or not, you have title in the community, in the landlord association or not, you are in one way or the other a leader. You know, I do say to young people, either you are aware of it or not, somebody somewhere is looking up to you. Your prayer is that the reason they are looking up to you should be for positive reasons, so that somebody is not seeing your negative habits and he or she wants to, is secretly admiring you to become like you. Okay, now, so what I'm saying is that leadership is God ordained, and it is not. Now, I began to mention things that leadership is not. I'm still doing what should I call it now? A set induction into today's discussion. Okay? Leadership, I said last month, I'm just going to brush over that, is not gender. And if you want to get a balanced idea about leadership not being a gender, not being about gender, you need to go and check last month's discussion, because I gave my perspective, as you know, the scripture says we know in part, and you know, Barista brought a balance to it. So you need to go and understand that. And leadership is not age, because the Bible speaking through Job, he made us understand that wisdom is not about gray hair. Wisdom is not age. You can be old but foolish. Okay? So leadership is not age. I said leadership is not about your academic grade. Looking at the people that Jesus committed the church into their head, the foundation of the church, Peter and others, they were men, aside from Paul, that we saw that he was schooled, he's a lawyer under Gamaliel. Now, if you look at Peter, John, you will find out that these were mere fishermen. Fishermen. Unschooled men. Because that was the testimony we have about them in the book of Acts chapter 4 verse 13. After they examined them, they saw that these ones, they were unschooled, but they have been with Jesus. So leadership is not about your academic grade, okay? I was having a discussion with somebody in the course of the week, and you know, you were saying that sometimes people just, in the place of work, people just feel, oh, because this person is a director, he has been in service for long and all of those, that the person knows more what to do than somebody who is just employed or somebody who is a junior staff. Yes, experience is there, but sometimes experience does not culminate into productivity. Okay? But I don't. So it's not about age. It's not about your course of study. It's not about title. And I made us understand that it is possible for a man to have title and lack mantle. That was where we stopped last month. So if for people who think leadership, I'm going to recommend a book, or possibly I'm going to trust God for on what to do about this, because I need us to get the understanding of leadership into the fabrics of our hearts, because that is one of the way we can correct some of the anomalies we find in the family, in the church, and in the nation at large, in the society. Because people are not leading. People are just after their selfish gain. So I say leadership is not tied to, and this more to the Christian leaders. Ecclesiastical leadership is not about title, it is more about mantle. You know, I was saying something around the life of David and Saul, and I made it clear that it is possible to be in hire, but you're already fired. So what I meant by that is, it is possible you are carrying the title, but you lack the mantle as a leader. See, the energy we use in running after title, if we can put it to gather mantle, to gather the substance and the virtue required. People who are running, they want to be council members of the church, that you will still find them in Pierre Palo. They have title of council member, but they are liar. The Bible speaking about the kind of people that should be in the council of a church, and he was speaking about them in the book of James chapter 5. And he said, "Is any of you sick? Let him call on the elders to anoint." So some of the people who are elders, carrying the title of elders in our church, can they or do they have the mantle that elders need to be in that position they occupy? So that when somebody is sick, even without going to the pastor of the church, the elders can come, lay hands on the person, anoint the person, and be assured that there will be healing. So I was looking at the life of Saul and David, and I said, I concluded that you can be in hire, but you are fired. And those of us who, you know, you are in the corporate environment, you know that a company can fire you and maybe they give you 2 months grace or 1 month grace. They sack the person, only that his effective date is still in view. Now, everything accruable to a staff or an employee of that organization, as long as his effective date is not yet, as it is not yet time, he will be privileged to have access to all the entitlement of the employee, of an employee in that organization, until his date comes. So I see the life of Saul. He was carrying title, the king, leadership title, but the mantle. David was anointed, was the mantle of leadership was released to David at age 13. And David did not become king in Hebron until he was 30 years. So it means that for 13 years, Saul was answering the title of a king, but he has been fired, yet he's in hire. He was carrying the title, but he lacks the mantle. The mantle was already on a boy called David for 13 good years. So it means that a man can be carrying title in leadership, but the mantle for him to dispense the required role of that position, he lacks it. And that is why I am not hungry for title. I am more hungry for mantle than title. Let me be in the pew. Let me be there blessing lives than carry the title of apostle, of pastor, or whatever, and my life cannot affect other people positively. God forbid. So when we are talking about leadership, leadership is not title. You must get that. I understand that, you know, the basis of leadership can be positional, but that's like the elementary. Because leadership is responsibility. Okay, so those were the things that we said that leadership is. Now let me quickly go to what leadership is. I'm going to say many things on this subject. I've told us that I'm also trusting God to be able to decipher on the subject of mentorship, role modeling, discipleship, or discipler. Who is the discipler? Who is the spiritual father? Who is a mentor? All of these things, I will want to discuss them on the subject of leadership, and I'm trusting God to reveal his mind to us, precept upon precept, lines upon lines, so that we will get this, we understand this properly. Number one, what is leadership? Leadership is the tune of the life of the leader's life. Leadership is the tune of the leader's life. The tune of the leader's life. Leadership is the tune of the leader's life. When we say leadership, leadership does not start with those you are leading. Leadership starts with you as the leader. It starts with your life. This treatise I write to you, O Theophilus, of what Jesus began to do and to teach. So for Jesus, it starts first with his doings. So leadership is the tune of your life. Because often than not, people assume that leadership is about leading the life of others who are considered as followers. You determine what they do, you determine what they don't do. But you know, in this
2: in for the purpose of driving home my point on this subject, for me, leadership is about the life of the leader. A leader is meant to lead his life the way others are to go, and this has nothing to do with pretense. A leader should lead his life the way he wants others to go. So if you are in a leadership position, let's assume you are a prayer leader, a prayer coordinator. Now, you don't just tell people, come early to prayer meetings, do this. You will do it, and as you are doing it, they are seeing you doing the same. So it is first about the tune of your life. The tune of your life. That is where leadership starts from. Leadership is not about do what I say, don't do what I do. No, that is not leadership. That is hypocrisy. If you've declared a fast as a church leader, in fact, I don't care if it is before or after the ulcer, after the fast, do you declare the fast that you now discover you have ulcer? Except you will be intentional enough to now come before the congregation and say, oh, although I've asked you people to fast, but I can't fast because I have ulcer, and you show them the evidence of the test that was carried out. But if you declare the fasting and you yourself, you are not fasting, you are not a leader, you are a dictator. Because leadership is not dictatorship. Is leadership starts with your life. With your life. Because there are a lot of pretense laced beneath leadership in this generation. People just believe because they are at the forefront, they can do and undo. And whatever they do, everything goes. Their own is to ensure that the people they are leading do what they ask them to do. So when you say you are a leader, your first responsibility is to lead your own life. Lead your own life. Your own life first. Lead your own life first. You know, the Bible speaking, Paul writing to Timothy, and he said, a man that cannot provide for his own family is worse than an infidel and all of those. Yes. But another understanding that I got from that is that a man that cannot lead his own life is not fit to lead others. And this is where church leadership fails. And so you will find a man that preaches against fornication or that preaches against adultery doing the same thing. You will find the head of a church who can know the church, who cannot proudly say that.

And in leading your life, you are leading it 24/7 every time. You are telling yourself, no, shame, as a leader, you cannot do this. As a leader, you cannot do this. As a leader, this is what is expected of you. That is what will give you the pedigree to be able to tell others that this is what should be done and should not be done. But when you are not leading your own life, whatever you think you are doing to your with your followers, you are only dictating to them. Okay? Because leadership is not lordship. Leadership is not lordship. Leadership is not lordship. Leadership is not rulership. If you talk about punctuality as a leader, let it start with you. If you talk about regularity, let it start with you. A leader is who he is, either or not, he holds a position. Please understand that. A leader, I'm still talking about him leading his life. Excuse me. A leader is who he is, either or not, he is holding a position. Ah, God help me. You know, one day I was in the church. Was I in the church or preparing for a service? And the Holy Spirit said to me, in fact, it's like he's showing me specific persons in the church who hold leadership position. I mean, in our Orthodox setting, the category of people that the Holy Spirit highlighted in my heart are people that you can call assistants to the priest. They robe, they read the Bible, sometimes they are given privilege to preach and all of those. They can host all the program on behalf of the vicar or the priest, as long as it's not a communion service on all of those. Now, God, I was preparing to go to church that morning and the highlight came within few seconds or so. And this is the message. He said, some of these people who do this and that, do you know they are not doing it because that's who they really are? They are doing it because of the position. He said, take the position from them, then you will see who they are. And I understand that as quick as possible. You know why? Because I've seen it play out on campus. Fellowship president who is up and doing here and there, immediately he or she hands over. Now, when they come, excuse me, some people come to school, to the campus, they have the notion from the beginning that, oh, they want to become this, or when they join the fellowship and they see, oh, some privileges accruable to some offices, they now start living their life in a way that people can notice them and offer them position. When they are in the position, they will behave themselves, but immediately they've gotten to their final year and they needed to hand over, within the little time they will still be around the fellowship or they will still be on campus, you will see the same president that is shouting on other people, you don't come to fellowship, because he's no longer president, he will stop also coming to fellowship. And eventually, when they even graduate from the school,

0: You now begin to see the life they live on social media. You are wondering, these same persons that have been a campus pastor for maybe one term or two tenure or whatever, you will be looking at his or her life and say, has this one ever met with Jesus? With the kind of life they will be living after campus. Now, what I'm saying is that a leader is who he is, either or not, the position is there. Because if the position is what determines the life you live, when the position is taken away from you, then we will see who you are in the real sense. So a leader leads his own life. Leadership is the daily life of the leader, not the positional life. Get that? Leadership is the daily is a daily affair for a leader, not positional life. Leadership is the daily life of a leader, not positional life. So when we are talking about leadership, I'm going to address one more thing, then we go on recess or break and we continue. But the emphasis I've been laying since is the fact that leadership is the tune of the leader's life. It's a daily affair, not a periodic affair. Not the period you are given a title. So even when your tenure ends, you are still leading. What is leadership? Leadership is influence. As a leader goes, so go the followers. Leadership is influence. As a leader goes, so go the followers. Because leadership is influence. I once stated that leadership is a procreation force. Leadership. When leadership is well done, in fact, sometimes even when it's not well done, a leader will produce his kind. Because he's the same way a father or a mother will give birth without any special arrangements, and the child will look like either or both of the parents, is the same way leadership is. So, you know, when I was a little bit much younger in faith, and I see pastors of some of these big denominations speaking exactly like the general overseer, or doing their gesticulations and, you know, everything, they are behaving like the general. I do think some of them just sit down to now say, oh, this is a... Sometimes I know that there are some presses that are just doing copy and paste. But most times it is just by default. Because you become what you behold. That was the principle that God taught Jacob in the house of Laban. So when he put the armor in front of the mating animal, they began producing, you know, animals with spots on their body. Because what you behold is what you become. That is what leadership is. Leadership is a force of replication. Yeah. Because it is an influence. Leadership is an influence. Leadership is the template for followership. Leadership is the template. Leaders should not blame followers for certain things. The first, Lord help me. You know, sometimes when I see managing directors or managers of some companies questioning their employees or their subordinates and all of those, the first question that comes to mind is, how are you that you are ranting, how are you doing? And somehow we've been wired in a way to now go and find one attendance book and say people should be filling. Attendance book that people can manipulate time of arrival. But if an employee knows that my MD will be seated before 8 a.m., I don't think any sane employee that understands the consequence that comes with and the consequence and sanctions that comes with late coming will come late. When he or she knows that even the manager of the company will be there before 8 a.m. But when they can predict, oh, MD will not come until 10, it's just a natural, what's it called? By default, people will be coming late. By default. It's just like that. Leadership is influence. It is the template for followership. So this understanding should call for carefulness on your part as a leader. Because you know that your life is the template others will follow. You are not expected to do what you don't want to see your followers doing. Because leadership is the template for followership. By default. You know, those days on campus, after I left as the fellowship president in one of the schools I attended, I think 2 years after, my younger brother came on campus, and as God we have it, one of them became president of the same fellowship. And anytime I have the privilege to come around the fellowship or even get feedback from the fellowship, some of them will say, your brother is doing exactly, he prays like you pray. And I can't remember. I've never even done that before. I've never sat him down and said, this is how you should do. This is how you should talk. I've never. Only that by default, he has taken a part of me as his leader. And he is replicating it. By default, because leadership is the template for followership. Leadership is the template. So what you don't want to see your followers doing, don't do it. Don't do it. Leadership is influence. Leadership is influence. When we say leadership is influence, it is the rubbing of a life on another life, either consciously or unconsciously. The rubbing of a life on another life. 2013, I attended a conference at Onicha. And because of the number of persons that were at the conference, some of us could not sit in the main auditorium. And one of the teachings was going on. And those of us outside, we were arguing. We said, it's Brother Billy Akoni that is talking. Lo and behold, it was Brother Larry. For those of us, for people who know, remember some of the, you know, prominent people in Peace House. I think Larry Adibuyi, yes, that's his surname. He was the one ministering. And if you don't see the minister face to face, then if you just listen to the voice and you listen to the intonations and, you know, the pronunciation of certain words, you know, for me, there are ministries that I'm part of that if by any means I find somebody who is an integral part of that ministry, I will know. There are, if you're a member of the PISA, there are ways you will pronounce certain words. Even without you telling me, if I'm meeting you for the first time, you are speaking, I will know that, no, this person is Brogbilia Connie's product. I know if you are a product of Bishop Oyedepo, there are certain ways you will pronounce certain words or the way you will do certain things and say, no, this person. I was in a conference too in Jos 2021 and I saw this minister speaking. I knew that this person, he has ate the content of Dr. Masmoro. I knew it. That this person has been exposed to the teachings, the books of Dr. Masmoro. So he could not deliver what he's delivering. If I know the Holy Spirit helps, but what I'm trying to say is that a leader will produce his own kind, because leadership is influence, is the force of replication, is the rubbing of a life on another life. That was what Jesus did actually to the disciples. He rubbed off on them such that when people looked at them, they said, these ones have been with Jesus. These ones have been with Jesus. And it's not something he could be consciously done or unconsciously done. Leadership is influence. Leadership produces its kind. Like leader, like the follower, is a truism. You know, people say like father, like son, like mother, like daughter. I say that like leader, like the follower, is a truism. Is a truism. Let us go on a little break, then we come back. We are on the subject of what leadership is.
1: Yes, the subject has been the rudiments of leadership. The program is Impact Clinic with Sheun Oyedele, who has been a facilitator for this program for how many years now? For how many months now? I think 2 years.
0: 3 years.
1: Right?
0: 3 years. This is the 36th edition.
1: 36th
0: edition, yes, sir.
1: 36th edition, and we must thank God for the consistency of our brother. And as I mentioned earlier on, we have quite a collection of past episodes, and we invite you to engage with them. And you find that the Lord has been blessing our community and the world at large with this program. If you want to reach out to Brother Sheun Oyedele, please feel free to reach out to him on WhatsApp on 0813-736-8138. 0813-736-8138, and I'm sure that Lord will create even more avenues for him to be a blessing to you. 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Just indicate so what I'm invited to bring you into our community. This evening we'll be starting this year's reading of the Pilgrim's Progress by John Boyan, a great book that has been a blessing to many generations. 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Tomorrow, by the grace of God. But this evening, we are starting the reading of Martin Luther's commentary on Galatians for older members of the Leaders Club. Please pray along with us, and I'm sure that all these programs will be a blessing to many in the name of Jesus. The program is Impact Clinic with Sheun Oyedele. The theme is the rudiments of leadership. Back to you now.
0: Thank you very much, sir. And thank you to our listeners for listening up to this point. So, a little recap on what has been said. Leadership is the tune of the leader's life. Leadership is influence. It is a force of replication. Okay? Now, what is leadership? Leadership is doership, not talkership. I just use that. It's a coinage. I coined those two words from the word do and talk. Leadership is doership, not talkership. How do I mean? You know, there are two sides to the coin of leadership. There is the side of authority or power, and there is the side of responsibility. Leadership has two sides. It has the authority side, and it has the responsibility side. Okay? Now, and I said the other time, if you've been following, that leadership is responsibility. So it will require you to do things for your followers, and not that your followers have to do things for you. I know that sounds strange. Leadership will require you to do things for your followers, and not you standing at ingo saying that your followers are the ones to do things for you. Leadership is responsibility, and a leader who is carrying out his responsibility does not struggle for followers to follow him or her. The size of the responsibility of the coin of leadership should speak more for you as a leader. Okay? Now, I made mention of Matthew chapter 20 the other time. Now, when you read Matthew chapter 20, verse 28, you find Jesus saying that the Son of Man has not come to be saved, but to save and to give his life as ransom for many. Now, look at that. The Son of Man. Now, before he came to that point, he was teaching the disciples about leadership after the mother of the sons of Zebedee came to him and said, "Master, let this one be by your side and this other side." And he said, "You guys don't know what you're asking for. Can they drink the cup? Can they bear the responsibility?" And he said, even if they can, who will stand by my right or left is not to be determined by me, but my Father. Then he now went further to say, "You people should not be lords." Like the way the Pharisees and the Sadducees, they do leadership. He now pointed to himself and said, as the Son of Man has not come to be saved, but to save and to give his life as ransom. So a leader has responsibility to carry out over the followers. Followers are not subservient to the leader. If you are leading a church, for instance, and you said, "Oh, we need to cut grasses or weed off the compound," excuse me, as a leader, be ready to join them. Don't say me, "I have the title." I was in a particular, among a particular set of people some time ago, and my responsibility is to ensure the sanitation of that place. And as the one heading that department, I could choose not to put my name on the roster, because my responsibility demands that if somebody for any reason fails to do his or her duty, if someone is on the roster and fails to do his or her duty, is my responsibility to do it or to ensure it is done by all means. So, as a way of relieving the sanitation officer, or for him not to do much work, his name is he or she's his or her name is not expected to be on the roster, so that when there is a gap, he or she can easily fill it up. But no, I will put my name there. In fact, put my name on things that, you know, people find ridiculous to do, like washing the toilet, sweeping the compound, because leadership is about responsibility. Now, if I, as the sanitation officer, my name is on the roster and I'm doing my duty as and when due, I don't know what excuse another person wants to give me, except for health reason. Because you won't see me sleep while others are working. So you have no excuse. So it's not by force. It's by example. Leadership is not by force. It's by example. Leaders who are not doing what they are expected to do, they are the ones that use coercion to get followers to do things. So Jesus said, I have not come to be served, but to serve. So true leadership will demand you to serve others, and not that others should serve you. So, and that is the distinct difference between leadership and rulership. A ruler, other people serve a ruler, but a leader serve others. Others serve a ruler, leaders serve others. That is leadership. Leaders serve others while rulers are served by others. And so you shouldn't wonder so much that your politicians don't care either you've eaten or not. As long as they are satisfied, they care less of your well-being, because they are not leaders. In 2015, in the denomination I belong to, we were talking about politics and Christian discipleship. I think that's the theme, Bible study theme for that year, 2015. And in one of the classes, I said, we don't need more politicians in leadership position. We need more leaders in political position. It's two different things. We don't need more politicians in leadership position. We need more leaders in political positions. So the problem of Nigeria cannot be solved by politicians, can only be solved by leaders in political position. Because a leader thinks about the well-being and the welfare of the leader, of the followers. But politicians only think about position and how to come back again. So when you vote them into power, they are already thinking of how they can keep on being in power. That is why your governors can serve 8 years and still go back to Senate again to continue serving. Their reason of staying there is not for your own good. It's for their own selfish reason. It's for their selfish reason. If you bring out 100 politicians, especially in Africa, especially in Nigeria, before you can find 10 who are leaders among them, then it must have been that such people are genuinely saved. Because it takes having the mind of Christ to do leadership how it should be done. Note that down. It takes having the mind of Christ to do leadership the way God wants it done. It takes having the mind of Christ to do leadership the way God wants it done. So Philippians chapter 2 verse 5 is not a mistake when Jesus Paul was speaking, let this mind be in you, which was also in Christ Jesus. I've not really carried out a research that could make me give this validation of this assertion, but by assumption, I could say that we have 99% of politicians in leadership position, and we only have 1% of leaders in political position. But our problem, our challenges as a country cannot be solved by more politicians, can only be solved by more leaders. Okay? Why? Why am I saying all of this? True leadership will demand you to serve others. Leaders ask, what can I do for these people to make their life better? Not what can these people do for me to make my life better. So the art of leadership sells you to be useful to the followers. Okay? Because I found it abysmal to see leaders instruct followers to do things they cannot do. That is abuse and misuse of power. That is abuse and misuse of the other side of the coin of leadership. I said leadership has two sides to its coin. It has the authority side and it has the responsibility side. Leadership is doership, not talkership. It demands responsibility from you. It demands responsibility from you. Because leadership is an opportunity to serve, not a right to lord over others. Leadership is an opportunity to serve others, not a right to lord over others. So a leader sees the position he occupies as a privilege and not a right. It's just a privilege that people vote you into power and say, okay, lead us. It's a privilege. So when you see it as a right, you are beginning to toe the path of a ruler and not a leader. So leadership is not showmanship. Leadership is not showmanship. Leadership position should not suggest to the leader that he or she is better than others. It is a privilege, not a right. You are not better. There is no politician in Nigeria that is more Nigerian than Nigerians. No politician in Nigeria is more Nigerian than Nigerians. It's only privilege that gave them that position. But unfortunately, they think they are better than others. So the road that leads to a politician's house may be tarred, and every other Nigerian may be wallowing on bad roads. It's not their concern. I'm going to pick next month from this matter of leadership being doership and not talkership, and we continue on what leadership is. And I'll be talking next month about leadership being pathfinding, and I'm going to be talking about five signs leaders should have. We will meet trusting God to preserve our lives next month, all things being equal, at the first Saturday in April. That's the fourth of April 2026. By 12 p.m. we meet again for Impact Clinic. Remember, leadership is the tone of a leader's life. Leadership is influence. Leadership is doership and not talkership. Thank you for joining us. I'm staying on this section this far. God bless you real good.
2: I know, yes. God bless you real good. You too, Brashen. Thank you. It's been Impact Clinic with Shewin Edele, the March 2026 edition, Rudiments of Leadership. I hope it has been a blessing. If you have been blessed by this, please give us a shout out on WhatsApp. Tap that WhatsApp widget and say so. Thank you very much. As Brother Shewin said, we look forward to having with us again in April. The Lord be with you. Thank you so very much, Brother Shewin. Please say a word of prayer as we bring this to a close.
0: Our God and our Father, we thank you for this time again that you
2: thank you, Lord.
0: Brought your counsel across our paths through this thank program. You, we still be exalted in the name of Jesus. Father, it will not be too early to begin to pray concerning the forthcoming election in Nigeria in 2027, as you've talked about politicians in leadership today. We pray, dear Father, that men after your heart will gain access to the corridors of power in this nation, in the name of Jesus. We pray, dear Father, that you will help us in this nation. You will help us in our churches. You will help us in our families. In Jesus' mighty name, we have prayed. Amen.
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0: And yes, God bless you indeed. Good afternoon to you. Thank you for joining us this first Saturday in the month of March 2026. It's time for Impact Clinic with Seun Oyede. 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The program is Impact Clinic with Seun Oyedele, and this is a continuation, I believe, of last month's teaching on the rudiments of leadership. If you are here for the first time and you want to join the Gospel Best Radio community, just tap that WhatsApp widget on the bottom right hand corner of our page and well, send us your contact details. 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And if you have any question or any contribution and you want to get in touch with our facilitator Seun Oyedele, please feel free to do so. Just tap that WhatsApp widget and we're going to send his contact details across to you, or just ask any question. I'll be most delighted to bring the question to Seun Oyedele's attention, and he'll get in touch with you. You can be sure that this is going to be a beautiful time before the Lord, and valuable practical lessons will be learned as always. And I have with me now our dear facilitator in the virtual studio, Seun Oyedele, joining us this March, the 7th of March, first Saturday in March, for Impact Clinic. Good afternoon to you, bro.
1: Good afternoon, sir.
0: Great. Thank you for joining us once again. I'm doing very well. We give glory to God. How have you been to?
1: Very well, sir.
0: Glory to God. Always a joy to have you here on Gospel Best Radio, and we're looking forward to another edifying time on Impact Clinic. Okay, over to you now, bro.
1: Hallelujah.
0: Amen.
1: We bless God for another month.
0: Glory to God.
1: We thank God for the third month in this year. We say name alone be praised in Jesus' name.
0: Amen.
1: Today is the 7th of March, but for listeners of Gospel Bells Radios, for people who plug them to Impact Clinic, either we've seen this month or not, still permit me to say Happy New Month to you. The Lord will restore all losses this month in the name of Jesus.
0: Amen.
1: Okay, so as we start this month's edition of Impact Clinic, please let us pray. Our God and our Father, we bless you for all your benefits, all the great things you're doing for us, for this nation, for individual, for different church denomination, for all families that make this nation, for every one of us in our respective sphere of life, in academics, in marriage, in our spiritual journey, in the demands of life, in all ramifications, we register our gratitude to you and we say your name alone be praised in the name of Jesus. Once again, we look up to you, dear Father, to learn from your word, to learn your mind about leadership. We pray that you will bless our hearts through this edition of Impact Clinic in the name of Jesus.
0: Amen.
1: Thank you, most blessed Father.
0: Thank you, Lord.
1: In Jesus' mighty name we have prayed.
0: Amen.
1: Amen. Glory to God.
0: Hallelujah.
1: Okay, as Barrister Buntokun said, you know, when he was doing the introduction, the focus today is primarily what we started last month on, the rudiments for leadership. There were several things that were said, and let me once again sincerely appreciate the proprietor of the Gospel Bells Regiment for always helping us with the past episodes of Impact Clinic. You know, it gives a privilege for us to go back, if for even me, because there are things I say that is not really what I prepared for, or is not what has, let me say, what have really, really, really become a life for me. So when I go back to them and I listen, I say, Shane, you need to work on this. And I also learn from it. There are times that there are days I'll just be on that page, listen to 1, 2, 4 sections of previous edition of Impact Clinic, and they will do the work of resuscitation to my spirit, to my mind. They will do the work of recalibration to my mind. So it's just a way of one, appreciating him for that gesture of commitment, and you know, also to inform us that we can always go back, not just on Impact Clinic, virtually all the programs being aired on the Gospel Bells Radio. In fact, I was strolling through the Gospel Bells Radio page recently, and I found there was a series we had, Believers and Finances. I think it was the fourth section that we had on that, and there is a particular place where you can listen to the four editions on Believers and Finances on Gospel Bells Radio and many other things. So what I'm saying is this: peradventure you missed the beginning of the discussion on leadership last month. You can go back. You can always go back. If you go there and you can't find it, you can revisit some other time. You will find it there. Okay? So God bless us as we do this together. And you can always invite others. When you are listening, you can put it on speaker for other people around you to gain first-hand information on what God is saying on each subject of this Impact Clinic. The art of the discussion that we had last month is the fact that leadership, there are things leadership is not. We look at things that leadership does not really, really, really represent, or what leadership is not. Okay? Because I started by making us understand that God was the one who instituted leadership. In Genesis 1, 26, 27, 28, you find God saying he created man to lead, because the word dominate and subdue has to do with leadership. And I pointed our attention to the fact that when you look at the list of things that God said man should dominate over, he did not mention fellow man in it. The fowls of the air, the birds, the fishes, all things in the sea, every living thing that creepeth upon the earth, these were the things God asked man to dominate over. Okay? But leadership shows that, or the design of God's leadership shows that leadership and rulership is not synonymous. The synonym of leadership is not rulership. Because most times when people have the privilege to come into leadership, they begin to rule instead of to lead. And that is why many people fight tooth and nail to get into the position, because for them they believe that leadership is about the position and how they can coerce other people to do what they want them to do. So they do leadership like rulership, which that is not the mind of God. I think we peeped a little bit into the curriculum of leadership by Jesus, I love to call Matthew chapter 20, from verse 20 down to 28, the curriculum of Jesus' leadership. So it is rare I talk on leadership and I don't make reference to Matthew chapter 20. It is rare. Okay? Now, what I'm saying is this. God instituted leadership. So if we must do leadership right, we must see from the lenses of God. And I also know that everybody, either you are aware of it or not, everybody is a leader. Okay? Either you have title or not, everybody is a leader. For instance, if peradventure you don't have any title, you know, like apostle, like president, like women leader, you know, those titles, you may not have it. But if you are an elder sister to your younger brother, that is a leadership role. You must provide leadership to your siblings. Now, if you are the only child, okay, of your parents, it is a matter of time you get married as a man, you become a husband, you are a leader in that house as a wife. As a lady, you become a wife, you take on leadership role as a wife. Okay? Now, women don't understand, or most women, or some women don't understand that what God ordained them to be like, and please get this in context. When you look at John chapter 14, look at John chapter 16, you will find Jesus talking about the role of the Holy Spirit there. And when you look at Genesis chapter 2, where God said, it is not good for this man, that should be verse 18, to be alone, I will make him an helpmeet. Jesus, speaking about the Holy Spirit, is said, I'm going to provide you a comforter and somebody that will help you. So it is more like the way the Holy Spirit, you know, counsel us, exalt us, admonish us. That is part of the role. God wants a wife to play to her husband, to help, to when financial burdens has eroded his heart and he's forgetting things, the wife should serve as a reminder, so to speak. And that is for a husband. Why am I talking about this now? That is for a husband who integrates his wife into what he does. Because for some persons, they are running separate entities. Now, that is what I'm saying, is that leadership is God ordained, and there is a curriculum, there is a way he wants leadership to be done. And the first thing, when it comes to leadership, you must understand that either you have title or not, you are a leader. Husband is a leader, wife is a leader, you are a leader to your children, as a father, as a mother, you are a leader. So either you have title in your church or not, you have title in your place of work or not, you have title in the community, in the landlord association or not, you are in one way or the other a leader. You know, I do say to young people, either you are aware of it or not, somebody somewhere is looking up to you. Your prayer is that the reason they are looking up to you should be for positive reasons. So that somebody is not seeing your negative habits and he or she wants to, is secretly admiring you to become like you. Okay, now, so what I'm saying is that leadership is God ordained, and it is not. Now, I began to mention things that leadership is not. I'm still doing what should I call it now? A set induction into today's discussion. Okay? Leadership, I said last month, I'm just going to brush over that, is not gender. And if you want to get a balanced idea about leadership not being a gender, not being about gender, you need to go and check last month's discussion, because I gave my perspective, as you know, the scripture says we know in part, and you know, barista brought a balance to it. So you need to go and understand that. And then leadership is not age, because the Bible speaking through Job, he made us understand that wisdom is not about gray hair. Wisdom is not age. You can be old but foolish. Okay? So leadership is not age. I said leadership is not about your academic grade. Looking at the people that Jesus committed the church into their head, the foundation of the church, Peter and others, they were men, aside from Paul, that we saw that he was schooled, he's a lawyer under Gamaliel. Now, if you look at Peter, John, you will find out that these were mere fishermen. Fishermen. Unschooled men. Because that was the testimony we have about them in the book of Acts chapter 4 verse 13. After they examined them, they saw that these ones, they were unschooled, but they have been with Jesus. So leadership is not about your academic grade, okay? I was having a discussion with somebody in the course of the week, and you know, you were saying that sometimes people just, in the place of work, people just feel, oh, because this person is a director, he has been in service for long and all of those, that the person knows more what to do than somebody who is just employed or somebody who is a junior staff. Yes, experience is there, but sometimes experience does not culminate into productivity. Okay? But I don't. So it's not about age. It's not about your course of study. It's not about title. And I made us understand that it is possible for a man to have title and lack mantle. That was where we stopped last month. So if for people who think leadership, I'm going to recommend a book, or possibly I'm going to trust God for on what to do about this, because I need us to get the understanding of leadership into the fabrics of our hearts. Because that is one of the way we can correct some of the anomalies we find in the family, in the church, and in the nation at large, in the society. Because people are not leading. People are just after their selfish gain. So I say leadership is not tied to, and this more to the Christian leaders. Ecclesiastical leadership is not about title, it is more about mantle. You know, I was saying something around the life of David and Saul, and I made it clear that it is possible to be in hire, but you already fired. So what I meant by that is, it is possible you are carrying the title, but you lack the mantle as a leader. See, the energy we use in running after title, if we can put it to gather mantle, to gather the substance and the virtue required. People who are running, they want to be council members of the church, that you will still find them in Pierre Palo. They have title of council member, but they are liar. The Bible speaking about the kind of people that should be in the council of a church, and he was speaking about them in the book of James chapter 5. And he said, "Is any of you sick? Let him call on the elders to anoint." So some of the people who are elders, carrying the title of elders in our church, can they, or do they, have the mantle that elders need to be in that position they occupy, such that when somebody is sick, even without going to the pastor of the church, the elders can come, lay hands on the person, anoint the person, and be assured that there will be healing. So I was looking at the life of Saul and David, and I concluded that you can be in hire, but you are fired. And those of us who, you are in the corporate environment, you know that a company can fire you, and maybe they give you 2 months grace or 1 month grace. They sack the person, only that his effective date is still in view. Now, everything accruable to a staff or an employee of that organization, as long as his effective date is not yet, as it is not yet timed, he will be privileged to have access to all the entitlement of the employee, of an employee in that organization, until his date comes. So I see the life of Saul. He was carrying title, the king, leadership title, but the mantle. David was anointed, was the mantle of leadership was released to David at age 13. And David did not become king in Hebron, until he was 30 years. So it means that for 13 years, Saul was answering the title of a king, but he has been fired, yet he's in hire. He was carrying the title, but he lacks the mantle. The mantle was already on a boy called David for 13 good years. So it means that a man can be carrying title in leadership, but the mantle for him to dispense the required role of that position, he lacks it. And that is why I am not hungry for title. I am more hungry for mantle than title. Let me be in the pew. Let me be there blessing lives than carry the title of apostle, of pastor, or whatever, and my life cannot affect other people positively. God forbid. So when we are talking about leadership is not tied to, you must get that. I understand that, you know, the basis of leadership can be positional, but that's like the elementary. But that's like the elementary.

sheep or discipler? Who is the discipler? Who is the spiritual father? Who is the mentor? All of these things, I will want to discuss them on the subject of leadership, and I'm trusting God to reveal His mind to us, precept upon precept, lines upon lines, so that we will get this, we will understand this properly. Number one, what is leadership? Leadership is the tune of the life of the leader's life. Leadership is the tune of the leader's life. The tune of the leader's life. Leadership is the tune of the leader's life. When we say leadership, leadership is does not start with those you are leading. Leadership starts with you as the leader. It starts with your life. These treaties I write to you, O Theophilus, of what Jesus began to do and to teach. So for Jesus, it starts first with his doings. So leadership is the tune of your life. Because often than not, people assume that leadership is about leading the life of others who are considered as followers. You determine what they do, you determine what they don't do. But you know, for the purpose of driving home my point on this subject, for me, leadership is about the life of the leader. A leader is meant to lead his life the way others are to go, and this has nothing to do with pretense. A leader should lead his life the way he wants others to go. So if you are in a leadership position, let's assume you are a prayer leader, a prayer coordinator. Now, you don't just tell people, come early to prayer meetings, do this. You will do it, and as you are doing it, they are seeing you doing the same. So it is first about the tune of your life. The tune of your life. That is where leadership starts from. Leadership is not about do what I say, don't do what I do. No, that is not leadership. That is hypocrisy. If you've declared a fast as a church leader, in fact, I don't care if it is before or after the ulcer, after the fast, you declare the fast that you now discover you have ulcer. Except you will be intentional enough to now come before the congregation and say, oh, although I've asked you people to fast, but I can't fast because I have ulcer, and you show them the evidence of the test that was carried out. But if you declare the fasting and you yourself, you are not fasting, you are not a leader, you are a dictator. Because leadership is not dictatorship. Is leadership starts with your life. With your life. Because there are a lot of pretense laced beneath leadership in this generation. People just believe because they are at the forefront, they can do and undo. And whatever they do, everything goes. Their own is to ensure that the people they are leading do what they ask them to do. So when you say you are a leader,

0: Your first responsibility is to lead your own life. Lead your own life. Your own life first. Lead your own life first. You know, the Bible speaking, Paul writing to Timothy, and he said, a man that cannot provide for his own family is worse than an infidel and all of those. Yes. But another understanding that I got from that is that a man that cannot lead his own life is not fit to lead others. And this is where church leadership fails. And so you will find a man that preaches against fornication or that preaches against adultery doing the same thing. You will find the head of a church who cannot proudly say that, oh, let us drink alcohol anytime we want. And when he has the privilege, he attends a party, either a family function or he's among his friends, where his church members are not. He is ready to drink himself to stupor. That is not leadership. That is hypocrisy. A leader should not be a chameleon. You lead your life. And in leading your life, you are leading it 24/7. Every time you are telling yourself, no, shame, as a leader, you cannot do this. As a leader, you cannot do this. As a leader, this is what is expected of you. That is what will give you the pedigree to be able to tell others that this is what should be done and should not be done. But when you are not leading your own life, whatever you think you are doing with your followers, you are only dictating to them. Okay? Because leadership is not lordship. Leadership is not lordship. Leadership is not lordship. Leadership is not rulership. If you talk about punctuality as a leader, let it start with you. If you talk about regularity, let it start with you. A leader is who he is, either or not, he holds a position. Please understand that. A leader, I'm still talking about him leading his life. Excuse me. A leader is who he is, either or not, he is holding a position. Ah, God help me. You know, one day I was in the church. Was I in the church or preparing for a service? And the Holy Spirit said to me, in fact, it's like he's showing me specific persons in the church who hold leadership position. I mean, in our Orthodox setting, the category of people that the Holy Spirit highlighted in my heart are people that you can call assistant to the priest. They robe, they read the Bible, sometimes they are given privilege to preach and all of those. They can hold a program on behalf of the vicar or the priest, as long as it's not a communion service and all of those.
1: Now, God, I was preparing to go to church that morning, and the highlight came within few seconds or so. And this is the message. He said, some of these people who do this and that, do you know they are not doing it because that's who they really are? They are doing it because of the position. He said, take the position from them, then you will see who they are. And I understand that as quick as possible. You know why? Because I've seen it play out on campus. Fellowship president who is up and doing here and there, immediately he or she hands over. Now when they come, some people come to school, to the campus, they have the notion from the beginning that, oh, they want to become this, or when they join the fellowship and they see, oh, some privileges accruable to some offices, they now start living their life in a way that people can notice them and offer them position. When they are in the position, they will behave themselves, but immediately they've gotten to their final year and they needed to hand over, within the little time they will still be around the fellowship or they will still be on campus, you will see the same president that is shouting on other people, you don't come to fellowship, because he's no longer president, he will stop also coming to fellowship. And eventually, when they even graduate from the school, you now begin to see the life they live on social media. You are wondering, these same persons that have been a campus pastor for maybe one term or two tenure or whatever, you will be looking at his or her life and say, has this one ever met with Jesus? With the kind of life they will be living after campus. Now, what I'm saying is that a leader is who he is, either or not, the position is there. Because if the position is what determines the life you live, when the position is taken away from you, then we will see who you are in the real sense. So a leader leads his own life. Leadership is the daily life of the leader, not the positional life. Get that? Leadership is the daily, is a daily affair for a leader, not positional life. Leadership is the daily life of a leader, not positional life. So when we are talking about leadership, I'm going to address one more thing, then we go on recess or break and we continue. But the emphasis I've been laying since is the fact that leadership is the tune of the leader's life. It's a daily affair, not a periodic affair. Not the period you are giving a title. So even when your tenure ends, you are still leading. What is leadership? Leadership is influence. Leadership is influence. As a leader goes, so go the followers. Leadership is influence. As a leader goes, so go the followers. Because leadership is influence. I once stated that leadership is a procreation force. Is a procreation force. Leadership. When leadership is well done, in fact, sometimes even when it's not well done, a leader will produce his kind. Because the same way a father or a mother will give birth without any special arrangement, and the child will look like either or both of the parents. It's the same way leadership is. So, you know, when I was a little bit much younger in faith, and I see pastors of some of these big denomination speaking exactly like the general overseer, or doing their gesticulations and, you know, their everything, they are behaving like the general. I do think some of them just sit down to now say, oh, this is a. Sometimes I know that there are some presses that are just doing copy and paste. But sometimes it is, most times it is just by default. Because you become what you behold. You become what you behold. That was the principle that God taught Jacob in the house of Laban. So when he put the almond in front of the mating animal, they began producing, you know, animals with spots on their body. Because what you behold is what you become. That is what leadership is. Leadership is a force of replication.
0: Yeah.
1: Because it is an influence. Leadership is an influence. Leadership is the template for the for followership. The template for followership. Leadership is the template. How, you see, leaders should not blame followers for certain things. The first, Lord help me. You know, sometimes when I see managing directors or managers of some companies questioning their employees or their subordinates and all of those, the first question that comes to mind is, how are you that you are ranting, how are you doing? And somehow we've been wired in a way to now go and find one attendance book and say people should be feeling. Attendance book that people can manipulate time of arrival. But if an employee knows that my MD will be seated before 8 a.m., I don't think any sane employee that understands the consequence that comes with, and the consequence and sanctions that comes with late coming will come late. When he or she knows that even the manager of the company will be there before 8 a.m. But when they can predict, oh, MD will not come until 10. It's just a natural, what's it called? By default, people will be coming late. By default. It's just like that. Leadership is influence. It is the template for followership. So this understanding should call for carefulness on your part as a leader. Because you know that your life is the template others will follow. You are not expected to do what you don't want to see your followers doing. Because leadership is the template for followership. By default. You know, those days on campus, after I left as the fellowship president in one of the schools I attended, I think 2 years after, my younger brother came on campus, and as God we have it, one of them became president of the same fellowship. And anytime I have the privilege to come around the fellowship or even get feedback from the fellowship, some of them will say, your brother is doing exactly, he prays like you pray. And I can't remember. He's not, I've never never even done that before. I've never sat him down and said, this is how you should do. This is how you should talk. I've never. Only that by default, he has taken a part of me as his leader. And he is replicating it. By default, because leadership is the template for followership. Leadership is the template. So what you don't want to see your followers doing, don't do it. Don't do it. Leadership is influence. Leadership is influence. When we say leadership is influence, it is the rubbing of a life on another life. Either consciously or unconsciously, the rubbing of a life on another life. 2013, I attended a conference at Onitsha. And because of the number of persons that were at the conference, some of us could not sit in the main auditorium. And one of the teachings, was going on, and those of us outside, we were arguing. We said it's Brobilia Connie that is talking. Lo and behold, it was Brother Larry. For people who know, some of the prominent people in Peace House, I think Larry Adibuyi, yes, that's his surname. He was the one ministering. And If you don't see the minister face to face, then if you just listen to the voice and you listen to the intonations and the pronunciation of certain words, for me, there are ministries that I'm part of that if by any means I find somebody who is an integral part of that ministry, I will know. There are, if you're a member of the Peace House, there are ways you will pronounce certain words. Even without you telling me, if I'm meeting you for the first time, you are speaking, I will know that, this person is Brogbilia Connie's product. I know if you are a product of Bishop Oyedepo, there are certain ways you will pronounce certain words, or the way you will do certain things and say, no, this person. I was in a conference too in Jos 2021, and I saw this minister speaking. I knew that this person, he has heard the content of Dr. Masmorio. I knew it, that this person has been exposed to the teachings, the books of Dr. Masmorio. So he could not deliver what he's delivering. If I know the Holy Spirit helps, but what I'm trying to say is that a leader will produce his own kind, because leadership is influence, is the force of replication, is the rubbing of a life on another life. That was what Jesus did actually to the disciples. He rubbed off on them such that when people looked at them, they said, these ones have been with Jesus. These ones have been with Jesus. And it's not something it could be consciously done or unconsciously done. Leadership is influence. Leadership produces its kind. Like leader, like the follower, is a truism. People say like father, like son, like mother, like daughter. I say that like leader, like the follower, is a truism. Is a truism. Let us go on a little break, then we come back. We are on the subject of what leadership is.
2: Yes, the subject has been the rudiments of leadership. The program is Impact Clinic with Hugh Oyedele, who has been a facilitator for this program for how many years now? How many months now? Three years. This is the 36th edition, yes sir. And we must thank God for the consistency of our brother. And as I mentioned earlier on, we have quite a collection of past episodes, and invite you to engage with them, and you find that the Lord has been blessing our community and the world at large with this program. If you want to reach out to Brother Shion Dele, please feel free to reach out to him on WhatsApp on 0813-736-8138, 0813-736-8138, and show that Lord will create even more avenues for him to be a blessing to you. If you have any question or contribution, please feel free to send it on WhatsApp. Just tap the WhatsApp on that on the bottom right hand corner of our page and send the question or the contribution, and I can assure you that Brother Dele will attend to it, get in touch with you. If you want to join the Gospel Best Radio community, please feel free to do so. Just indicate so what I'm invited to bring you into our community. This evening we'll be starting this year's reading of The Pilgrim's Progress by John Boyan, a great book that has been a blessing to many generations. If you want to join us, please indicate on WhatsApp. If you want to be part of the readers, if you want to listen, join us at 7:30 tomorrow, rather, Sunday, tomorrow by the grace of God. But this evening, we are starting the reading of Martin Luther's Commentary on Galatians for older members of the Leaders Club. Please pray along with us, and I'm sure that all these programs will be a blessing to many. In the name of Jesus. The program is Impact Clinic with Shion Dele. The theme is the rudiments of leadership. Back to you now.
1: Thank you very much, sir. And thank you to our listeners for listening up to this point. So, a little recap on what has been said. Leadership is the tune of the leader's life. Leadership is influence. It is a force of replication. Okay? Now, what is leadership? Leadership is doership, not talkership. I just use that. It's a coinage. I coined those two words from the word do and talk. Leadership is doership, not talkership. How do I mean? You know, there are two sides to the coin of leadership. There is the side of authority or power, and there is the side of responsibility. Leadership has two sides. It has the authority side, and it has the responsibility side. Okay? Now, and I said the other time, if you've been following, that leadership is responsibility. So it will require you to do things for your followers, and not that your followers have to do things for you. I know that sounds strange. Leadership will require you to do things for your followers, and not you standing at tingle saying that your followers are the ones to do things for you. Leadership is responsibility. And a leader who is carrying out his responsibility does not struggle for followers to follow him or her. The size of the responsibility of the coin of leadership should speak more for you as a leader. Okay? Now, I made mention of Matthew chapter 20 the other time. Now, when you read Matthew chapter 20, verse 28, you find Jesus saying that the Son of Man has not come to be served, but to serve and to give his life as ransom for many. Now, look at that. The Son of Man. Now, before he came to that point,
3: He was teaching the disciples about leadership after the mother of the sons of Zebedee came to him and said, Master, let this one be by your side and this other side. And he said, you guys don't know what you're asking for. Can they drink the cup? Can they bear the responsibility? And he said, even if they can, who will stand by my right or left is not to be determined by me, but my Father. Then he now went further to say, you people should not be lords. Like the way the Pharisees and the Sadducees, they do leadership. He now pointed to himself and said, as the Son of Man has not come to be saved, but to serve and to give his life as ransom. So a leader has responsibility to carry out over the followers. Followers are not subservient to the leader. If you are leading a church, for instance, and you said, oh, we need to cut grasses or weed off the compound, excuse me, as a leader, be ready to join them. Don't say me, I have the title. I was in a particular, among a particular set of people sometimes ago, and my responsibility is to ensure the sanitation of that place. And as the one heading that department, I could choose not to put my name on the roster because my responsibility demands that if somebody for any reason fails to do his or her duty, if someone is on the roster and fails to do his or her duty, is my responsibility to do it or to ensure it is done by all means. So, as a way of relieving the sanitation officer or for him not to do much work, his or her name is not expected to be on the roster. So that when there is a gap, he or she can easily fill it up. But no, I will put my name there. In fact, put my name on things that, you know, people find ridiculous to do. Like washing the toilet, sweeping the compound, because leadership is about responsibility. Now, if I, as the sanitation officer, my name is on the roster and I'm doing my duty as and when due, I don't know what excuse another person wants to give me, except for health reason. Because you won't see me sleep while others are working. So you have no excuse. So it's not by force. It's by example. Leadership is not by force. It's by example. Leaders who are not doing what they are expected to do, they are the ones that use coercion to get followers to do things. So Jesus said, I have not come to be saved, but to serve. So true leadership will demand you to serve others and not that others should serve you. So, and that is the distinct difference between leadership and rulership. A ruler, other people serve a ruler. But a leader serves others. Others serve a ruler. Leaders serve others. That is leadership. Leaders serve others while rulers are served by others. And so you shouldn't wonder so much that your politicians don't care either you've eaten or not. As long as they are satisfied, they care less of your well-being because they are not leaders. In 2015, in the denomination I belong to, we were talking about politics and Christian discipleship. I think that's the theme, Bible study theme for that year, 2015. And in one of the classes, I said,
1: We don't need more politicians in leadership position. We need more leaders in political position. It's two different things. We don't need more people, more politicians in leadership position. We need more leaders in political positions. So the problem of Nigeria cannot be solved by politicians, can only be solved by leaders in political position. Because a leader thinks about the well-being and the welfare of the leader, of the followers. But politicians only think about position and how to come back again. So when you vote them into power, they are already thinking of how they can keep on being in power. That is why your governors can serve 8 years and still go back to Senate again to continue serving. Their reason of staying there is not for your own good. It's for their own selfish reason. It's for their selfish reason. If you bring out 100 politicians, especially in Africa, especially in Nigeria, before you can find 10 who are leaders among them, then it must have been that such people are genuinely saved. Because it takes having the mind of Christ to do leadership how it should be done. Note that down. It takes having the mind of Christ to do leadership the way God wants it done. It takes having the mind of Christ to do leadership the way God wants it done. So, Philippians chapter 2, verse 5 is not a mistake when Jesus, Paul was speaking, let this mind be in you, which was also in Christ Jesus. I've not really carried out a research that could make me give this validation of this assertion, but by assumption, I could say that we have 99% of politicians in leadership position and we only have 1% of leaders in political position. But our problem, our challenges as a country cannot be solved by more politicians, can only be solved by more leaders. Okay? Why? Why am I saying all of this? True leadership will demand you to serve others. Leaders ask, what can I do for these people to make their life better? Not what can these people do for me to make my life better. So the art of leadership sells you to be useful to the followers. Okay? Because I found it abysmal to see leaders instruct followers to do things they cannot do. That is abuse and misuse of power. That is abuse and misuse of the other side of the coin of leadership. I said leadership has two sides to its coin. It has the authority side and it has the responsibility side. Leadership is doership, not talkership. It demands responsibility from you. It demands responsibility from you. Because leadership is an opportunity to serve, not a right to lord over others. Leadership is an opportunity to serve others, not a right to lord over others. So a leader sees the position he occupies as a privilege and not a right. It's just a privilege that people vote you into power and say, okay, lead us. It's a privilege. So when you see it as a right, you are beginning to toe the path of a ruler and not a leader. So leadership is not showmanship. Leadership is not showmanship. Leadership position should not suggest to the leader that he or she is better than others. It is a privilege, not a right.
0: You are not better. There is no politician in Nigeria that is more Nigerian than Nigerians. No politician in Nigeria is more Nigerian than Nigerians. It's only privilege that gave them that position. But unfortunately, they think they are better than others. So the road that leads to a politician's house may be tarred, and every other Nigerian may be wallowing on bad roads. It's not their concern.
1: I'm going to pick next month from this matter of leadership being doership and not talkership, and we continue on what leadership is. And I'll be talking next month about leadership being pathfinding, and I'm going to be talking about five signs leaders should have, five kind of signs leaders should have. We will meet trusting God to preserve our lives next month, all things being equal, at the first Saturday in April. That's the fourth of April 2026. By 12 p.m. we meet again for Impact Clinic. Remember, leadership is the tone of a leader's life. Leadership is influence. Leadership is doership and not talkership. Thank you for joining us. I'm staying on this section this far. God bless you real good.
4: I know, yes. God bless you real good. You too, Brother Shewedele. Thank you. It's been Impact Clinic with Shewedele, the March 2026 edition, Rudiments of Leadership. I hope it has been a blessing. If you have been blessed by this, please give us a shout out on WhatsApp. Tap that WhatsApp widget and say so. Thank you very much. As Brother Shewedele said, we look forward to having with us again in April. The Lord be with you. Thank you so very much, Brashon. Please say a word of prayer as we bring this to a close.
1: Our God and our Father, we thank you for this time again that
4: you've brought
1: your counsel across our paths through this program. We say be exalted in the name of Jesus.
4: Amen.
1: Our God and our Father, it will not be too early to begin to pray concerning the forthcoming election in Nigeria in 2027, as you've talked about politicians in leadership today. We pray, dear Father, that men after your heart will gain access to the corridors of power in this nation, in the name of Jesus. We pray, dear Father, that you will help us in this nation. You will help us in our churches. You will help us in our families. In Jesus' mighty name, we have prayed. Amen.
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0: And it's good morning to you once again. I just say good morning. Okay, we just crossed into the afternoon. Good afternoon to you once again. Always a joy to have you here at Gospel Bells Radio, your community Christian internet talk radio with a mission to engage the contemporary culture with the mind of Christ. We thank God for the gift of yet another month, a beautiful month, the month of November 2025. This is the first day of the week, the first day of the month, the first Saturday in this month, and time for Impact Clinic with our dear brother Sheu Oyedele, who has now joined us in the virtual studio for this month's edition of Impact Clinic. And I want to thank you most profoundly. If you want to join us in this program by asking a question or by making a contribution, please tap the WhatsApp widget and send your question or contribution, and we will address those questions. Well, always my pleasure now to welcome our dear brother Sheu Oyedele. Good morning to you, bro. How are you doing, sir?
1: Good afternoon, sir. I'm doing good.
0: Good.
1: Yeah, how was the night, and how have you been, sir?
0: We thank God. All the glory to God. I trust that you have been very well, too.
1: Yes, sir. Okay. And happy new month to you, sir.
0: Exactly, yes. Happy new month. Thank God for the month of November, yes. the 11th month already. Glory to God.
1: Hallelujah.
0: Hallelujah.
1: All right. So, once again, good afternoon to everyone.
0: Good afternoon.
1: Let us pray. Our God and our Father, we thank you for safely bringing us to the 11th month of the year 2025.
0: Thank you, Lord.
1: Your grace is true evidence upon our life to doubt. We can't doubt your grace because it is so evident. You took us by hands through the first month of the year, the second month of the year, the third, the fourth, down to the 11th. And we are so sure that you that begin this great work in our life will surely see us through to the end. We say your name alone be exalted in the name of Jesus.
0: Amen.
1: Father, we have come again under the umbrella of Gospel Bells Radio to air this monthly program, Impact Clinic. We pray that by yourself you will impact us in
0: Amen.
1: The name of Jesus.
0: Amen.
1: That the glory will be all yours in the name of Jesus.
0: Amen.
1: Thank you, blessed Father.
0: Thank you, Lord.
1: In Jesus' name we have prayed.
0: Amen.
1: Amen. Once again, thank you for joining Impact Clinic today. We trust that God has been blessing your heart every time you join this radio program on a monthly basis. For a couple of months now, we started a discussion on believers' economy and finances. I'm trusting God that we will be able to wrap up on this because this is the fourth month of that discussion. From next month, which is December, we should be preparing towards the coming year, and by January we should be exalting one another, edifying one another, encouraging one another on how to make the year count. May the Lord bless our hearts this afternoon in the name of Jesus. So the concern that we've raised so far, especially last week, was primarily on finance or financial management. So on that series, Believers, Economy and Finance, we've been able to deal with how to cope with the economy primarily. So we are on finance. And last month, I remember sharing some facts. I will not be able to go through this today. I mean, go through everything as a recap, but I will do one or two on what we discussed last month. I made us understand last month that there is nothing wrong with the money that we earn. So don't think that money is diabolical. As long as it is not the money you got from the shrine or anywhere, you go to the bank to withdraw, or POS machine to withdraw, and all of those, or POS attendant thereabout. So it could have been given to any other person who would use it well. So nothing is wrong with the money you earn. something may be wrong with the way you manage it, okay? Then I made us understand that financial liberation is not overnight. You don't gain financial liberation overnight. If you want to have what you don't have the means to have, if you want to have what you don't have the means to have, you are most likely going to be tempted to do what is evil. And that is why 1 Timothy chapter 6 verse 10 says that the love of money is the root of all evil. When you read the Bible in its context, money is not the root of evil. The love of it, meaning that when you want to break your back just to have money, when you want to break your back just to follow trends, just to have, you know, just to prove that you belong to a particular class of the economy or a particular class of the of the society, a strata of the society, then that is when, you know, you begin to fall for the temptation of mammon, okay? But today, I want to talk about financial wisdom nuggets. Financial wisdom nuggets that we can engage for us not to go stranded at all times. Financial wisdom nuggets. Financial wisdom nuggets that you should engage so that you will not be stranded at all times. The first is, do not spend before you save. 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That is the first financial wisdom nugget. You don't save from leftover, you save from what comes in, from your income. So meaning that when you have money from your labor, either on daily basis or weekly basis or monthly basis, which is called salary, daily and weekly, which is called wages, whatever comes in as your income, let me use a monthly salary earner to explain this first wisdom nugget. If you're a salary earner that earns ₦100,000, obviously ₦100,000, especially if you're married, even if you're not married, ₦100,000 cannot sustain you through a 30-day journey. Nevertheless, if you're, you know, last month I told us that one of the ways to gain financial balance is to understand your income types and your expenditure type. Your expenditure type, primarily, I mentioned that there are optional and non-optional expenses. And I said one of your first concern of expenses should be to cater for your non-optional expenses. So when you earn money, it is advisable that you save, you put the money for your non-optional expenses, especially the ones that will be recurring. You should put the money aside before you start spending on unnecessary things. Take for instance, you know that, okay, from your ₦100,000, you spend ₦1,000 daily on transportation. You spend ₦1,000 daily on transportation, you have to go to work maybe 24 days or 23 days or 22 days in that month. It is advisable for you to set the ₦22,000 for your transport fare aside. That is saving to meet your expenses. But the saving in this context, I'm saying that you should save before you spend. You know, at the end of this today's section, I will recommend some books that you should read on financial for you to gain more insight on finances. And one of the books is The Richest Man in Babylon. And one of the principles Richard Clarkson shared in that book is the fact that one out of every 10 you earn is yours to keep. One out of every 10 you earn is yours to keep. Now, what that means is if you're earning ₦100,000 and you stay committed to saving ₦10,000 every month, by the end of that year, you would have saved at least your 1 month salary, meaning that you would have saved 120,000, which is more than your, so you can have your 13th month salary with you, even if your organization is not paying 13th month salary. Okay, so you save from what you earn before you spend. You don't spend before you save. It's not advisable. And one of the way to you know, sometimes the rationale for not saving is that, oh, this money is not enough. That's, for most of us, that is the rationale for not putting money aside. Like, okay, let me save this. It's because we do feel that the money cannot be enough. But have you observed that when your salary was, let's say, 80,000 naira, you were managing up yourself, though you were complaining that it's not enough, but you were managing up. Now, when they jack it up to 120,000, if you still have that rationale of it's not enough, you cannot save, because it can never be enough. That's it. So it takes discipline to practice this, saving before you spend. It takes discipline. And as I'm speaking to you, I'm also speaking to myself. It takes discipline to practice this wisdom financial nuggets. Those who practice it, they will tell you that it's something that worth it, especially when it comes to meeting unbudgeted expenses that are not, you never thought of it, that is going to come your way in the course of the month. But if you don't have something somewhere, an emergency comes, you will end up begging people. And you know, one of my prayers for us as we go through this, you know, series that we've started for about 4 months, so that makes it the fourth edition of it, is that God will shift us. There's going to be a shift such that we move from begging to giving. That's my prayer, that I'm going to move from the path of the beggars to the path of the giver. That you're going to move from the class of the beggars to the class of the giver. And if at all you don't even have enough to give, so to speak, at least you should be able to meet your own basic needs, as long as you have a means of income, a source of income. You should be able to meet your basic need without begging. Okay? So, the first wisdom nugget, do not spend before you save, but save before you spend. Number two wisdom nugget is budget your expenses. I mentioned it in passing even while explaining the first wisdom nugget. You can't save before spending if you don't have a budget. If you are such that you are the pay as you go kind of person, when salary comes in, you're on your way to, you're on your way home, what you never plan to buy, you just saw a body cream, you saw a perf, you did not have it in budget, you did not have it in plan, then you just tied it. Or somebody just advertising something, so to speak, and you know that you did not have a budget for it, and it's not something that you need so dearly. It's not a journey, D-I-R-E. You just buy it. If you do that, you will always go stranded. So budget your expenses. It is not stinginess, it is wisdom. Because if you buy things you don't need, soon you will have to sell things you need. If you don't budget your expenses, you will end up buying things you don't need. And by the time you keep buying things you don't need, you will end up selling the things you need. Oh, I hope you got that. If you don't budget your expenses, you will end up buying the things you don't need. And on the long run, buying things you don't need will end you up at the point to the point of selling things that you need. Because when basic expenses comes and there is no means to eat, the next thing you begin to look at is scams, and there is no means to eat. The next thing you begin to look at is, oh, what are the things I have that I can put out?

of the month or the week or the day. Okay, so financial planning talks about the blueprint of how you want to spend your money. Whatever you do without planning has a high tendency of landing you into trouble. Whatever you, any adventure you venture into without planning, you will end up landing yourself into trouble. There is no two ways about it. Planning is essential in every aspect of your life. Plan your day, plan your week, plan your month, plan your expenses, plan your finances, plan your activities and itinerary. If you don't plan, you know, there is a saying that if you fail to plan, you plan to fail. But actually, nobody plans to fail. So it is safe to say that the planning is failure. The common saying is that if you fail to plan, you plan to fail. But I have not seen anybody that really sat down to plan to fail. So what that statement is telling you and I is that the resultant effect of not planning is failure. So there will be financial failure when there is no financial planning. So financial planning for me is the safest means to avoiding financial mess. Financial mess. Financial embarrassment. Okay? And I want to give us a template for financial plan. I call it, you can tweak it. It's not a carved in stone. You can tweak it. You can decide how you want, depending on how much you earn and what you need. Okay? There is the first financial plan is the 70-20-10 financial plan. That's rating with 100%. 70-20-10. 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Okay, 50% goes into my non-optional expenses, 20% goes into my optional expenses. It depends. Now, you can also practice the 50-30-10-10 principle or financial planning principle. 50-30-10-10. Okay, so that's about four ratios. 50-30-10-10. What it means is that 50% goes into your non-optional expenses, 30% goes into your optional expenses, then you have 10% savings and 10% tithes. You know, you can't, for you as a Christian, you can't do without paying your tithes. No. Can I remember now? That should be 1 Chronicles 29 or 2 Chronicles 29, saying that yours, O Lord, is the greatness, the power, the glory, and the splendor. For everything comes from you, and of your own do we give you. Of your own do we give you. So, and the scripture says that let all tithes come into the storehouse. Now, if you are a Christian that believes, okay, is the pastor that eats, depending on the denomination you attend anyway, is the pastor that eats it. How about

0: educating. I'm saying this just so that you don't say you have an excuse. How about every month 10% of your earning goes into meeting the needs of the needy? Because the Bible says that he that lends to the poor, you know, he that gives to the poor lends to the Lord. And the scripture, Jesus speaking on the last day, when they say, okay, you have not come to visit me when I was in the hospital, you have not clothed me when I was naked, and all of those, he said, oh, when did we say that? When did we say you? I mean, when did we see you sick and we did not visit, and all of that? He said, if you did not do it to any of these ones, you've not done it to me. Okay, so if your ideology is that, oh, tithing is just to make the pastors rich, or tithing is like pouring water into an ocean for your pastor. Okay, if that is your excuse, how about giving 10% to people that you know that indeed they need that 1,000 naira to survive? 1,000 naira from your 10,000 naira earning. That 2,000 naira from your 20,000 naira earning. That 15,000 naira from your 150,000 naira earning. Okay, you have 15,000. You say, there are like three people that I want to bless. I know that they are needy. Well, okay, 5,000 naira. I'm committed to giving you 5,000 naira every month. So it's all about planning. I'm just saying this so that you don't have an excuse. You don't have an excuse. Tithing is your seed. Tithing is your seed. And there is no wise farmer that eats his seed. You plant back the seed. You don't eat your seed. You eat the fruit. 90% is your fruit. The remaining 10% is your seed. That is how you should see tithe. Tithing is a seed. You plant it back. The goal of this is not to talk about tithe, but that is it. You just have to stay committed to that. Okay? I've talked about 70, 20, 30, 50, 30, 10, 10. You can practice the 80-10-10 principle. You spend 80%, you save 10%, you tithe 10%. Financial plan can be tweaked. You can tweak it to your own convenience or to what you know can work for you. Okay? Is how it suits you. But don't spend without planning. Don't spend without planning. Let me take one more financial nugget before we go on a little break, okay? Do not let your savings lie idle. Do not let your savings lie idle. You know, we've been talking about, okay, you can save 20%, you can save 10% every month, okay? But don't let that savings lie idle. How do I mean? Invest your saving into something profitable where it can yield profit. And the way you can invest your saving is either you put it into a savings account that will yield an ROI, return on investment, or you put it into a business that will bring profit. That is diversification. You diversify. Okay. I don't really, when it comes to money that you really, really want to save, it is advisable that is either you, if it's a huge sum, maybe you've saved for a while and you don't put the money, permit me to say, into a commercial bank where they will be deducting money almost every week. I don't want to mention banks, but I have a particular bank that I bank with every weekend. And the funniest thing is that my wife also runs the same account. I mean, she has an account with the same bank. So either Friday or Saturday or Sunday, we will expect a deduction. So as my phone beeps for debit alerts, we are homes also. So it's not advisable that, you know, you keep your money where it is reducing in value or it is stagnant. You put it in things that can bring dividend, that can bring returns to you. So investment can be short term or it can be long term. When I say put it in something that in an investment, it can be a short term investment. Okay, you've put your money into a savings account that yields return. You can say, okay, 6 months, you can say 1 year. But long term investment, maybe you want to go into properties. When you buy land, well, sometimes land, depending on how well development comes, if you buy land in 6 months, you can resell, depending on how development comes to that community. But if you really, really want it to yield what you desire, it may take 5 years, 10 years. That's a long-term investment. Okay, but it's a long-term investment, but it's a worthwhile investment. So we've been able to mention about three wisdom nuggets. Number one, do not spend before you save before you spend. Number two is that you should have a financial plan, which is called budget. Number three is that you should not let your savings lie idle. You should not let your savings lie idle. Okay, when we resume back from the break, we'll continue from there.
1: Do not let your savings lie idle. That's one of the wisdom nuggets that our brother shared this morning. This afternoon, I keep saying money, I apologize for that. That's one of the wisdom nuggets that our brother shared this afternoon. It's Impact Clinic on Gospel Bells Radio with Sheun Edele. This is the first Saturday in the month of November, and every first Saturday we meet together here, led by Brother Sheun Edele for Impact Clinic. Well, do you have any question? Please do not hesitate to send it by tapping that WhatsApp we did, and you can be sure that our brother will get in touch with you to answer that question. This edition is part of a series. It's part of a series. So if you want to get the other series, the ones that have gone before, please reach out to us via WhatsApp and we'll let you have them. We also have a link where you can listen to the past episodes of Impact Clinic. Look around on our page, you'll find the link to Impact Clinic, and you can listen. Thank you so very much. God bless you. God bless me. God bless you, Rick. Always a joy to have you. Please do not hesitate to always join us every first Saturday of the month for fresh episodes of Impact Clinic. Thank you very much, Abrashio. Over to you now.
0: Thank you very much, sir. Okay, so the fourth wisdom nugget is, do not test how deep a river is with your 2 feet. When it comes to financial practice, don't test how deep a river is with your 2 feet at the same time. Now, let me help you to decode that wisdom nugget. You see, the wisdom here is that you should not put your hard-earned money or life savings into investments you are not sure of. Investment that, you know, I said don't let your money lie idle, but please don't push your savings. Imagine, let's take for instance your first 1 million naira, and the next thing you're doing, you're taking the 1 million naira, somebody in your church, somebody in your circle of influence or circle of friends, you said, there is a farm that, you know, when you buy one cow, they will be helping you to raise the cow. Then once the cow starts giving birth, you or oh, there is a poultry that they are rearing birds, chicken, against December, bring your money. We'll be using it to feed. Now, excuse me, if the person who invited you to such investment tells you that 2,000 birds were purchased and 1,000 birds died in the course of their growth, then the remaining 1,000, the cost of feeding, go and check the cost of feeding these, not feeding human beings, the cost of feed for, you know, all these birds and, you know, what have you. It's high. So the chances very slim. An investment, you can't beat your chest that, oh, at least I am sure 99.9% that my investment will return money. In fact, it's better you squander the money on yourself than for you to go and put it into an investment that will cause you high blood pressure. So don't test how deep the river is with your 2 feet at the same time. Don't just pack your money and go and invest. Somebody has just brought an investment idea to you. You've not made your research. You've not searched well. Oh, how long? What is the reliability of this investment? What is the sustainability? Is it reliable? Is it sustainable? Investment that is promising you, you know, 60% per annum, 60% ROI per annum, 50% ROI per annum. I'm not sure that investment is guaranteed. It's not realistic. So when you are investing money, you check for 3 indices. 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Is this thing feasible? If it's not feasible, don't push your money into it. So, you know, a lot of people, and that is why I laugh when people put their money into Ponzi schemes. Ponzi scheme. Sometimes they even offer you 100% return. It's not a castle. It's not financial growth is not magical. It's not. Except if you're trading in valuable goods, goods that, you know, they are essential goods. That is when you go to market, you buy a particular product, 50 naira, then we sell it 100 naira. Getting 100% return on an investment is not realistic. It's not. So if an investment is promising you unrealistic return, you should know that somehow it may crash. And that is why a lot of people got their ends burnt when they pushed their money into MMM, Rastali, CBES. It's not realistic. It's not. So be circumspect or be circumspective when it comes to investment. Don't test how deep your feet, how deep a river is with your 2 feet at the same time. It's even better to leave it in your savings account that is we yield only 0.2% or so annually. Savings accounts in commercial banks, I'm not sure. The interest per annum is up to 2%. So when you divide 2 by 12, or you divide 2% by 365 days, you have an idea of what the return on daily basis or weekly basis or monthly basis will be. And that is why if you do 2% divided by 365 days to have an idea of your daily return on your investment in savings in commercial bank, it gives you an idea. You see that it is infinitesimal, and that is why it is it's more like you are debited than being credited on the money you have in your savings account in commercial banks. But there are investment platforms that you can engage, make your research. Some fintechs are making offers. I know Piggyverse. You can make your research about that. I've not been paid to advertise them. I'm just saying this, okay? And if you want to, well, just make your research. I'm being careful so that you don't say, oh, it was when I listened to Shewon Edele on Impact Clinic on Gospel Girls Radio that he said this. But sure, you can be sure that what I'm saying, I have your interest at heart to say it. I won't want you to have your ends burnt. Okay? So, be careful. That's it. So, it's a follow-up wisdom for the third wisdom nugget I shared about not having your money lie idle. But it is better to have it lie idle than to go and push it where it will never return. Okay? The fifth wisdom nugget is that do not spend more than you earn. Do not spend more than you earn. A life that your means cannot sponsor, don't leave it. Or else you will be under immense financial pressure. Don't live a life that your means, your source of income cannot sponsor, or else you will break your back. You know, I look at young people, I'm also a young person, but people even much more younger than I am, I look at them, people who have never in their life, they cannot claim to have worked to earn their first 100,000. And you see them using phones, worth 1 million naira, 1.something million naira, 700,000 naira, all in the claim of they want to be in the class of iPhone users. And that is why internet fraud and stealing, pilfering, all of these things may not stop in our society. Because young people, even elderly people, we want to have what we cannot afford. Anything that drives you to own what you cannot work for to get, that thing will push you into the temptation of sin. So you see young ladies, they don't care. They can sleep with anything as long as money will come. People now, they can go as far as being drug dealers. You see, some the people, drug dealers, they now engage very, very young people. People that the government may not be able to guess if they are into such, you know, transactions. Imagine you see a boy in primary school and such a boy is a distributor of hard drugs. They will just send the boy, put it in his bag, tell him to go to a particular place and deliver it. It's happening. They use the disabled to perpetrate this evil. They use bike men, just think they are bike riders. But they do deliveries of hard drugs just so that they can sponsor a life that they can't legally afford. Legally and biblically afford. So it is not wise for you to spend more than you earn. Number one is that such lifestyle will push you into the temptation of mammon. Number two is that such lifestyle will push you into financial mess. If you spend more than you earn, you will always go stranded. And when you go stranded, you will go begging and borrowing. And there is a saying that he that goes borrowing goes sorrowing. He that goes borrowing goes sorrowing. When I was growing up, my mom will always say in Yoruba that aje legbese ni onje komode na kojo. Oh, well, I can't remember the last time I heard that say. So if you keep borrowing, when you keep borrowing, you will find out that when you earn, your first, when you earn, your first primary responsibility, if you're a responsible person, will be to return the money. And by the time, imagine you're earning 100,000 naira, in the course of the month, you've borrowed 50,000 naira, and you've promised the person that you're going to pay by end of the month. If you want to be a responsible person, and if you still want to knock on such door, and such door will open to you, it is your first primary responsibility to pay off that debt as at the time of promise. And so when you do that, you are sure that for that month, you are going to, you will go stranded. And because we now have loan apps all everywhere now, people don't even think twice to just they got the money quick cash, they use it. It's not too wise when you don't have a plan, or when you, and one of the principles for borrowing is that you don't borrow to buy things that you don't need. You don't borrow to buy liabilities. You can borrow to buy assets or to invest in your business if you are sure that the asset is going to pay back the money, or the business is going to pay back the money. But imagine somebody borrowing for party, excuse me, that is not wisdom. That is foolishness of the highest order. Especially party that somebody had invited you to, then you went borrowing to fix nails, to make up, to buy clothes, to transport. I mean, you are not the, maybe you're borrowing to attend a particular wedding. You are not the groom. You are not the bride. You are not the bride's parents. You are not the bride's family. Don't spend more than you earn. If you do that, you can never grow financially. You can't. Borrowing as much as it lies in your power, reduce borrowing. If you cannot stop it, reduce it. And so some of us are clamoring and shouting, castigating. Well, maybe it's a black man thing anyway, because that's what even the country is into now, borrowing in trillions. So debt portfolio is increasing. And so revenue generated will be used, instead of being pushed back into the economy, will be used to service loans. It's not wise. It's not wise. If it is not wise for a person, it's not wise for the nation. It is not wise for the nation, it's not also wise for a person. The next wisdom nugget is do not borrow for, number one, pleasure. Do not borrow for pleasure. or to meet your optional expenses. It's not, that's not wisdom. Don't borrow for pleasure. Don't borrow to meet optional expenses. Number two is that don't borrow when you don't have a sure means of repayment. Don't borrow when you don't have a sure and planned out means of repayment. Some people, they've committed suicide because the nemesis of their uncurtailed borrowing starts eating on them, and the next thing is, oh, I can't face this embarrassment. I can't face this embarrassment. So they commit suicide. So if you don't have a means of paying back, a sure, please underline that, a sure means of repayment, don't borrow. Don't borrow. Okay? Now, let me spend the next maybe 5 minutes thereabouts or few minutes thereabouts to speak on loans. Loans. I believe that word is not new. Loan is the money, we call it principal, that you get with the intention to pay back at a specified rate and tenor. So, oh, you're going to pay me this money back with 30% interest for the next 6 months. Now, that is loan. Loan is not what you tell a friend, okay, borrow me 10,000, I will pay you back next week. And when you're paying back, you are paying back the exact 10,000. That is borrowing. That is that the person lent you the money, not that the person loaned you the money. Okay? Now, for loan, it is only advisable if you are putting it into what we yield profits. That's the principle for going for loan. Only go for loan when it is something that we yield profit, or it is something that is so dear to you. I mean, when I say dear, it's an asset. It's not something that I've mentioned it in passing. You don't borrow to service your uncurtailed appetite. Okay? Business, go for loan even for your business, be sure the business has its footing and gained its ground so well. Or else, even the capital that you have before you went for the loan may be eroded, may go into the repayment of that loan. And so it is wise that you do your statistics, you do your calculations well for your business, so that you will not cripple your business. You don't just see an offer of loan, then you just push or go into it. That's why the most of the microfinance banks or some microfinance banks, they end up, you know, arresting people, pushing them into toilets, taking them to station. It's not because those loans have issue. It is because the people who took the loan, they have issue. And one of the issues is that they did not sit well to analyze. Right.

0: So, sorry for the break. Sorry for the break. I was saying that for loan, only go for loan when it is something essential. For instance, you want to make a prepayment, not a house rent that you've used before. Let's say you want to pay for the coming year, your rent is due, you want to make payment. Now, for that one, you know that, okay, you have a steady job that normally, you know, there is an house rent allowance from your job. But because it's not going to come for, once, it's coming in trickles on monthly basis, you can get a loan, then make plans on repayment from your monthly salary. Now, housing or shelter is an essential part of, you know, you can, irrespective of where you are working, you must have a place where you lay your head. So you can go for loan for housing, but you must have a plan. Then when you're going for loan for your business, you must also be sure that business has the stamina, the agility to pay back the principal and the interest element. Now, if you take a 2 million naira, for instance, at 5% per month, you are going to be paying back in 6 months' time, you are going to be paying back 2.6 million. Now, a wise person will sit down and do his or her feasibility study to be sure that 2 million naira can bring a profit of over 600,000 naira. Take, for instance, what if I push this 2 million naira into my business? In the next 6 months, I should have 3 million naira back. Now, you know that, and you say, okay, when I return 2.6 million naira, at least I have my previous capital and I will have 400,000 naira extra that I can push into my business back. But some persons will not sit down to analyze it. They just jump at the offer of 2 million naira and they put it into business. The business is not, they are not sure, or the business cannot afford to give them a 200,000 naira return on that business investment on 2 million naira. So they have 2.2 million, let's say. If they do business with the 2 million naira in 6 months, by the time they remove all their expenses, shop rent, tickets in the marketplace, all of these other expenses and utility bill, they will be left with 2.2 million naira. The 2.2 million naira, bank or wherever they borrow the money will be expecting them to pay back 2.6 million naira. Now, what it means is that if they must pay back the 2.6 million naira, they have to dip their end into their capital, previous capital, to cough out additional 400,000 naira. Now, if they are using 5 million naira to do business before, it means that they are now short of 400,000, which means that they are left with 4.6 million naira. If such a person will not do a rethink and go back to the drawing board, the person is his own cankerworm, is his own devourer, because with time, that business will liquidate. So it is wise to sit back and do your permutation and combination, using mathematical terms now. Do your feasibility study using, economics and the accounting terms to be sure that the loan you are calling for is a worthwhile loan. The loan that you can conveniently service is if you're getting a contract finance loan. Contract finance, okay? You've been given a contract. The cost estimate of the contract is, let's say, 5 million naira, but all that you need to get material and everything is 2 million naira. And you are sure, okay, if I deliver on this job in the next 30-day cycle, the company with my principal, which is the company that issued the contract, will pay me back 5 million naira. Now, it will be, even if the company that borrowed you the money is saying that, okay, give us 500,000 and this 2 million naira in the next 3 months. You are sure, okay, the next 3 months I'm getting back 5 million naira from doing using 2 million naira to do the business. But contracts can be like that. You pay back the 2.5 million naira conveniently without even your own money. And you will have 2.5 million naira extra to play with or to do other contracts without calling the bank to come and sponsor you. That is wisdom. And if you're going for a loan, like I mentioned, for house rent or other basic needs, and it has to come from your salary, you must calculate anything beyond 30%, anything that will take more than 30% from your salary as a loan servicing cost. It's not wise to do. So if you're earning a 100,000, for instance, any loan that you will be servicing that will be more than 30,000 naira, and that is if you are sure that you don't have other hidden expenses or compulsory or mandatory expenses that you have to, you know, incur in the course of that month. If you know that it's just that loan, you know, then nothing more than, you should still have 70,000 naira standby that you can joke with, so to speak, for the month. But people, we don't put some of these things into consideration. We just jump at loan offer and we end up in mess. Let me begin to round up. I said I was going to recommend some books. I will recommend The Richest Man in Babylon, Richard Clarkson. I will recommend The Law of Prosperity, God's Will on Prosperity. That's by the Copelands, Kenneth Copeland and Gloria Copeland. 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So these are books that you can read to gain more insight on finances. And I pray that the Lord will help us in the name of Jesus. None of us will suffer financial embarrassment in the name of Jesus. Thank you for joining this edition of Impact Clinic once again. God bless you real good.
1: Amen, amen, amen, and amen. I know you should be listening to Brother Shewin Edele for Impact Clinic on Gospel Bells Radio, and yet another impactful episode today. And I do hope that you are going to listen again. Please come back to our webpage, and you are going to find the link to listen to this over and over again, and also share with others, because we have been blessed with wisdom nuggets today. And I pray that the blessings that you have received today will be permanent, and that many more people in the near future will also be blessed as well. Thank you very much, bro. God bless you, Rigo. We appreciate you, and we salute your industry and your consistency. May the good Lord bless you more in Jesus' name. Amen. Okay, amen. Please. Thank you. Amen. Please say a word of prayer as we bring this session to a close.
0: Father, we thank you for yet another time.
1: Thank you, Lord.
0: To learn, to unlearn, and to relearn. We say be exalted in the name of Jesus. It's the beginning of a new month. Dear Father, see us through. Deliver us from the pestilences that walk in darkness, the destruction that walk at noonday, in the name of Jesus. We pray that anybody who has gotten his or hands burnt as a result of taking unwise financial steps and decisions, we pray for divine recovery and restoration in the name of Jesus. We pray for this platform, Gospel Bells Radio, that the Lord will keep helping everyone that you're using on this platform. You give us more insight, more inspiration. We will pray that we will not disconnect from you.
1: Amen.
0: In the name of Jesus. Amen. Thank you, blessed Father.
1: Thank you, Lord.
0: In Jesus' name we pray. Amen.
1: Amen. Glory to God in the highest. Thank you, bro. We look forward to seeing you again next month by the grace of God.
0: Yes, sir. Thank you very much, sir.
1: Okay. Thank you for being with us. I want to play this song. We have heard A Joyful Sound by the Harmonious Chorale of Ghana. Thank you for joining us.

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5: 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And now we are going to have a replay of our Monday morning program. And this is one I believe will be a blessing to you. Two combined episodes of Motivated by Faith Monday. I do hope that this will be a blessing to you indeed. God bless you, very good. Yes, thank you very much for staying with us this morning on GospelBellsRadio.com. Always a joy to have you join us early in the morning on GospelBellsRadio.com. Coming up next, the early morning sermon. And the sermon today is titled Traveling Light. Traveling Light. It's a Bible study, form of a Bible study by the late Dr. James Boyce. Traveling Light. You're going to be blessed by this because this is an exploration of what your relationship with earthly goods should be. What your relationship with money, your relationship with the possessions of this world should be. And you're going to find this really, really enlightening, I'll tell you. The first time I listened to this sermon, I was really blessed, and I took many notes in my heart. Indeed, good morning to you once again. I hope you were blessed by the 6 o'clock hour that awake to a song. And now, the early morning sermon by the Dr. James Boyce, Traveling Light. Traveling Light.
6: 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Although money can't condemn us, it can certainly distract us. 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
7: Some time ago, I received a letter from a couple that were going out to the mission field for the first time. It was a statement of their financial needs, in which they broke it down for the benefit of their supporters. They talked about their basic salary and how much was needed for that, and their medical expenses and how much was needed for that, and the cost of transportation and purchasing and operating a car, and so much for overhead for the home office and a number of things like that. I wasn't at all disturbed by the letter. As a matter of fact, I was quite sympathetic. The requests they were making were quite reasonable, balanced. And yet I couldn't help but contrast that with our Lord's commands to his disciples when they went out on their first missionary journey. Jesus said that they were to take nothing with them. Take nothing for the journey except a staff. No bread, no bag, no money in your belts. Wear sandals, but not an extra tunic. Whenever you enter a house, stay there until you leave that town, and if any place will not welcome you or listen to you, shake the dust off your feet when you leave as a testimony against them. I think that juxtaposition of instructions highlights the rather uneasy alliance most Christians in our day have with their possessions. We all know the story of St. Francis of Assisi. He was a man of rather abundant resources who took these commands of Christ seriously and gave everything he had away, giving it to the poor. He even stripped himself of his clothing. And then when he was given an old coat, with that alone, he went off into the forest, rejoicing and singing the praises of God at the top of his voice. Well, we know of that, and I suppose we admire that, but we don't do that. As a matter of fact, we spend most of our time, at least our free time, that's not consumed in necessities like sleeping and eating, we spend most of our time making money. And if we're perfectly honest about it, we will generally admit that we don't make money in order that we might have more to give to others. But it's generally the case that we make it simply to spend it on ourselves. And so we're bothered when we read commands like this, or we have Christ saying, as he did so clearly, unless a man renounces everything, he cannot be my disciple. Now, part of the problem we have when we talk about this matter of possessions and their relationship to discipleship is that many of the scriptures, at least on a superficial reading, seem to us to contradict themselves. I've mentioned this text from Mark 6, in which Jesus, in instructing his disciples on their first missionary journey, said, "Take nothing." But we recall that at the Last Supper, when he was reviewing the years that he had spent with them and the instructions he had given, said, "When I sent you off on your first missionary journey and I told you not to take anything with you, did you lack anything?" And they replied, "No, nothing at all." You would expect him at that point to have gone on to say, "Well then, trust me and operate that way for the rest of your lives." But instead, the Lord said, "Yes, but now I say to you, when you go off on a journey, be sure to take along a bag and an extra tunic," and so on. He elaborated it in what seemed to be a direct contradiction of what he had said earlier. We take another example. There's the story of the rich young man who came to him, and whom we are told in the story Jesus loved. He was a man who was obviously very earnest about spiritual things. He asked Jesus, "Good master, what must I do to inherit eternal life?" And Jesus began to instruct him. He said, "Well, you know the law, how you're to honor your father and mother, you're not to commit adultery, you're to worship the Lord, all of those things." He rehearsed the Ten Commandments. The young man said, and doubtless in great earnestness and seriousness, "Master, all these things I have kept from my youth." And our Lord said to him at that point, "Yes, but one thing you lack. Sell all you have and give to the poor, and then come and follow me." And we're told that the young man went away sorrowful because he had great riches. Well, we know that story, and yet we are also aware at the same time that those were the instructions Jesus gave to the rich young man. They are not the instructions he gave to Peter or James or John or countless others. He gave these instructions to that man because, quite obviously, his love of possessions was that which was keeping him from discipleship. And so in his case, it was necessary to give these things up if he'd be saved. It was a very clear statement. But it doesn't follow that that applies to everyone. Or again, we think of the case of Ananias and Sapphira. There was a couple who were condemned by God, were actually judged by death. They had taken a piece of property they had in those early days of the church when people were doing this sort of thing. They sold it and brought the money and gave it to the apostles, pretending that they were giving everything, when in point of fact they had actually kept back some of the money for themselves. And they were judged for that. It is significant, however, that in the context of that story, when Peter, who was the spokesman for God on this occasion, rebuked Ananias for his sin, he said, "Ananias, when the land was yours, didn't you have every right to keep it? And when you sold it, wasn't the money still yours? It was yours to do with as you liked." You see, what Peter was actually doing there was establishing the right of private property, the right to own possessions. And we're to understand that Ananias and Sapphira were judged not because they refused to give up everything they had, but because they were playing the part of hypocrites. They were lying, saying that they had given it all up when, in fact, they hadn't. Many of the Psalms speak in a most favorable way of riches, suggesting that the godly man will prosper. Psalm 17, verse 14, "You still the hunger of those you cherish. Their sons have plenty, and they store up wealth for their children." Or Psalm 25, verses 12 and 13, "Who then is the man that fears the Lord? He will instruct him in the way chosen for him, and he will spend his days in prosperity." Psalm 112, verses 1 and 2, "Blessed is the man who fears the Lord. Wealth and riches are in his house, and his righteousness endures forever." Or Psalm 144, 13, "Our barns will be filled with every kind of provision. Our sheep will increase by thousands, by tens of thousands in our fields." And yet, on the other hand, the scriptures, as we know, are literally filled with warnings about riches. Bishop J.C. Ryle, a great evangelical bishop of England in a previous generation, puts it like this: "Is it for nothing that the Lord Jesus spoke the parable of the rich fool and blamed him because he was not rich toward God? Is it for nothing that in the parable of the sower he mentions the deceitfulness of riches as one reason why the seed of the word bears no fruit? Is it for nothing that he says, 'Make to yourselves friends of the mammon of unrighteousness'? Is it for nothing that he says, 'When thou makest a dinner or a supper, call not thy friends, nor thy brethren, nor thy kinsmen, nor thy rich neighbors, lest they also bid thee again, and a recompense be made thee? And when thou makest a feast, call the poor, the maimed, the lame, the blind, and thou shalt be blessed. Is it for nothing that he says, 'Sell all you have and give alms'?" And so on. He goes along through a series of verses like that for a long, long paragraph. And when Ryle gets to the end, he says, "And is there not a striking and painful difference between this language and the habits and feeling of society about money?" Well, as I say, on the surface, at least, there is a problem for us in what seem to be conflicting verses of Scripture. And yet we know that Scripture doesn't contradict itself, because God doesn't contradict himself. And we know, and indeed we recognize it quite clearly when we begin to study these texts with any care, that the problem isn't in the text. The problem is in ourselves, which is to say, the problem is in the attitude that we have toward money. There's no doubt that God made a rich and varied world for us to enjoy. This is what the first two chapters of Genesis talk about. All that we see

desires, and that is God himself. Augustine said it, our hearts are restless, and they find no rest until they rest in thee. This means that when we focus on things, when we make things take the place of God, trying to fill the soul's vacuum with our possessions, well, we idolatrize the things, we harm our souls, we damage others, and eventually, unless God changes that, we perish eternally. You cannot love both God and money, and no one who loves money is a servant and a disciple of Jesus Christ. Now we need to take a look at this whole matter of possessions, and we need to do so in the light of discipleship. What are we going to say about them? Well, there are many negative things that can be said and need to be said. Well, the point at which we must begin is that point which I've already alluded to, namely, that possessions are given to us by God. This is what James says. All good gifts come down from heaven, from the Father of lights, in whom is no variableness, neither shadow of turning. God gives us all things richly to enjoy. Now, that's really marvelous. You see, there has arisen from time to time in the history of the church heresy, which is really pagan in origin. It's found back in the early days of Greek history. It's the philosophy that's known as dualism. It says that there is a good realm and a bad realm. It identifies the realm of good things as the realm of the mind or spirit, and the realm of bad things as the realm of things themselves. That is, all that is material. The mind is good, the body is bad. In a system like that, you see, the way to find salvation is to escape from the world of things. And so in the Greek way of thinking, this was done through cultivating the mind, through philosophy or whatever else it may be, and despising the body and its desires. In the Greek world, this gave us the various formulations of Greek philosophy. In the Christian world, it gave us monasticism. Now, that is not the biblical idea. The biblical idea does not tell us that there is a Christian God on one side and on the other side there is matter. It says quite the contrary. It says that God is reality and God has created all there is. Now, it's true that a distortion has come in. Sin has entered, and as a result of that, those things which God has given as good gifts are by us warped and misused. And at that point, possession sometimes can be quite harmful. And it follows from that that God quite often in a Christian life will remove something which is hindering true spiritual growth. But you see, that's quite another matter. That is not dualism. That is a concern that flows from the character of God and is an identical concern with that out of which he has shed so many great things upon us abundantly. If we have life, that is from God. If we have health, that is from God. If we have bodies, they are from God. If we have minds, they are from God. And all of that is good. And God has given it to us so we might enjoy it. There are two little things that go with that that need to be said. One is that it is God who has given these things. We have to bear that in mind. And because God is sovereign, because God is sovereign in his gifts as well as in everything else, it means that God will give more to some and less to others, and that this is not unjust. You see, there's some who think that, and there's some who would lasso Christianity and bring it over on the side of an enforced egalitarianism. That's the idea that says that all are equal, or if they're not equal, they should be made equal by the state or some other external authority. And so they imagine that the state is in the business of taking from those who have more and giving to those who have less. And in some Christian circles, this is justified in the name of God. It's said to be justice. It's just what God intends. This is patently untrue. When Jesus told the story of the talents, he made it quite clear that the master, when he went away, gave 5 talents to one and 2 talents to another and 1 talent to the third. And the problem in the story was not that one had 5, another had 2, and the third had 1, but that the one who had 1 didn't use it. You see, Christianity isn't on the side of egalitarianism, but it is on the side of responsibility. And this means that although God does not dispense his good gifts, his possessions, wealth, to all men equally, all are nevertheless equally responsible for what they do with what he's given. And so if he's given us a little, we are responsible to use that. If he has given us more,

0: We are responsible to use the more that he has given. And that's the second thing. We are responsible. That is, there is this matter of accountability. You see, that parable of the talents teaches a number of things, but the central point of the parable is that those who received the talents were responsible for how they used them. And the man who had one was not judged because he had one, while the others had two or five or whatever it may be. He was judged because he did not use the one he had been given. So when we begin to talk about possessions, the first thing we have to say is that in themselves, that is undistorted by sin, possessions are good, they're given by God, and they're to be received with us and enjoyed as evidence of his rich bounty. Now we go back to the question, and that is, what should a real Christian perspective on possessions be? I want to suggest a number of things. First of all, thanksgiving. Thanksgiving is so important. I've been thinking about the various texts in the Bible that talk about thanksgiving, and one thing has impressed me this year. Every time I come to these recurring services of the year, I go back and look at the text, and I find year by year that I see things that I'd never seen before. And one thing that has impressed me as I've looked at texts in the Bible dealing with thanksgiving this year is that there seem to be an equal number of texts that encourage thanksgiving on the one hand and which condemn a lack of thanksgiving on the other. And as I've thought about that second category, I've been drawn to the first chapter of Romans, which is a great expose of human sin as men and women turn their faces away from God and go into all kinds of depravity. And I've been impressed that in the midst of that long recital of the vices of the heathen, there is, it would seem to us, almost as an incidental matter, but obviously of great importance to the Apostle Paul, this fact that those who did not know God glorified him not, neither were thankful. Isn't that interesting? One of the marks of godliness is thanksgiving. And therefore, if God has given us things to enjoy, as he most certainly has, one of the marks of godliness is to receive that from him and be thankful as we receive it. That involves a number of things. It involves also humility. Paul talks about that in 1 Corinthians. He says, you know, you boast about what you have as if you didn't receive it, but everything you have you received from God. And so he says, if you have received it, why do you boast as if you hadn't? You see, that's one thing that possessions do. When somebody is blessed in a material way by God, there is a great danger that enters in. Because at the beginning we say, oh, isn't God wonderful to me? Look what he's given. Thank you, Lord. And then a little bit further down the road, we begin to say, yes, and isn't it wonderful that he's given me the ability to collect so much? And a little while after that, we say, and aren't I wonderful that I've been able to accumulate all these worldly goods? And we forget to be thankful, and we are not humble, and we don't remember that it's God who gives us even the ability to earn the money to buy our daily bread. And then there's this thing, contentment. I've recently seen an article by Joel Niederhood, who is the radio and TV personality and voice of the Christian Reformed Church. And in this article dealing with thanksgiving, Joel Niederhood says the key element in thanksgiving is contentment. That is, being satisfied with what you have. If you are not satisfied with what you have, you really aren't thankful. What you're really saying to God is, God, why don't I have more than I have? God, you've been unjust. Look, you've given John over here twice the salary I have, or you've given Susan a better job than I have, or life is going a whole lot better for so-and-so. You're not content, you're not thankful. But if you're thankful, you're content, and you say, by contrast, are you giving me this, Lord? Oh, Lord, thank you. I didn't expect that. Why, that's a wonderful gift, and so you rest in what he's given. So that's the first thing, thanksgiving. Now the second thing is perspective. I've said that our possessions are gifts of God, and that is true. But we live in a materialistic world, and in a materialistic world, we tend to lose perspective. And one aspect of losing perspective is to think that possessions are an end unto themselves. Now, we don't always do that in a philosophical sense. We know there's God, but in a practical sense, we tend to think that possessions are an end unto themselves. We don't want to give them up. Because basically, down under the surface, where we actually function in our subconscious, we trust the things, what we've accumulated, more then we trust God. We have to see that it is possible, as Jesus Christ himself said, to make that worst of all bargains, to gain the whole world and to lose our soul. And at the same time, it's possible to save our soul, lose all things, and have made the best of all bargains in this world. Another thing we have to see about possessions, if we're to keep a true biblical perspective on them, is that possessions are dangerous. Now, they are also a gift. They're also something that can be used. We don't want to minimize that. But possessions are dangerous. Jeremiah Burroughs, who wrote that classic I mentioned in an earlier study called The Rare Jewel of Christian Contentment, talks about the burden of a prosperous condition. It's the way they talked back in those centuries. The burden of a prosperous condition. He meant the trouble you get into if you're rich. And he began to talk about the burdens, and there were a lot of burdens. By the time he got through discussing them, accountability and duty and all those things, but chiefly, he says, there is the danger of a prosperous condition. Possessions tend to trap us and to draw us down. I think of Christ's story about the rich man and Lazarus. Now that deserves careful analysis. Here was the rich man who perished, and here was the poor man who went to Abraham's bosom. The story does not say that the poor man went to glory because he was poor, the rich man perished because he was rich. It doesn't say that at all. Many rich men are in heaven, many poor men are in hell. But we can't help but sense, as we read that story, that although the rich man's possessions did not condemn him, they certainly kept him from seeking after those elements that would have meant his salvation. He neglected his soul in order to maintain the things he had. I think, too, what the Lord Jesus Christ said about money when he said you can't serve God and money too. In the old King James Version, that word money is translated mammon, which is a literal rendering or transliteration of the Hebrew word. It has a very interesting background. That word mammon in the Hebrew comes from a verb which originally meant to entrust your possessions to someone. And then it came in time to mean that which you entrust to someone. In other words, just possessions. Now, there wasn't anything wrong with that. A rabbi could speak in those days of mammon in this term. He could say, let another's mammon be as precious to you as your own. If you wanted to suggest that there was something bad about the possessions, you had to add an adjective to it. You had to talk about unrighteous mammon or the mammon of unrighteousness to get the idea across. So well and good. But what happened linguistically, you see, is the same thing that happens psychologically in the heart. In linguistic terms, what happened is that that active sense of the verb to entrust your possessions to another became passive. That is, that in which you trust. And at this point, that word mammon, which originally was spelt with a small m, came, at least in the English language, to be spelt with a capital M, as if it were a god. You see, originally, we take that which has been given and we place it into another's custody. But then we come to trust that which we have been given. And when that happens, possessions have excluded God from his proper place in our life. The third thing we need to talk about when we talk about a Christian perspective on possessions is stewardship. First, thankfulness, second, perspective, and third, stewardship. Because you see, the things that we are given not for us simply to hoard, to accumulate, to pile up so we might feel secure, but they're given to us to be used. That's to say, they're given to be used to help others. Oh, I wonder how much of our time we really spend thinking along those lines. Oh, we may fool ourselves into thinking that what we have, we really have for the benefit of others, and we may really intend to use it someday to help others. But if you look at your check stubs and you add them up, and you compare the amount of money that you've really spent in an unselfish way to help other people and that which, by contrast, you have either hoarded or spent on yourself, you get a great insight into your own heart and mind and where your allegiances really are. What we try to do is pile up treasure on earth. And as Jesus said, we discover that if moth and rust doesn't break in and steal it, at least the Internal Revenue Service does. I think when I read Christ's words about treasure, that he was recognizing something very valid about human nature. He was recognizing that we all have a desire to pile up treasure, and that in itself that's not bad, in the sense of wanting to do something that really matters. That's instinctive in the heart. Whether it's money, we want the money to count. If it's reputation, we want the reputation to count. If it's service, we want the service to count. The worst thing that can be said about us, and we never want it to be said about us, is that we do not matter and what we do doesn't matter. So when Jesus said that you have a desire to pile up treasure, he was touching that which is really important and very deep in the heart. But he was saying something else as well. He was saying, look, as long as you go about trying to pile up treasure on this earth, the very opposite of what you desire is going to happen. You're going to pile up treasure, but the thieves are going to break through and steal. And that which you pile up is going to decay. The only way you can have lasting treasure is to pile up treasure in heaven. And the only way to pile up treasure in heaven is in a godly way, to use on earth that treasure which has already been given. I wonder if you've thought about that in terms of what you do with your money. If you spend it on yourself, it's gone. And it perishes when you perish. But if you spend your money on someone else, that's what lasts. And that lasts for eternity because it's recorded in the books of heaven. Some people, you know, that we look at in this life and we say, well, they never made it very big. They never made much money. They certainly weren't a success here. Many people like that one day are going to pass through the pearly gates, and they're going to find there an enormous treasure that has been laid up in heaven because they used what was given in the best possible way now. And others who down here have accumulated much one day are going to stand before Jesus Christ as virtual paupers because they didn't use what had been given as stewards in his service. There's one more thing I want to say. We talk about possessions and their importance, and they are important, and how we use them is important. But what I want to say is that there are things that are more important, and one of those at least is freedom. That is, being free of things. Things tend to tie us down. I've been very impressed here with the way in which A.W. Tozer handles the story of Abraham's sacrifice of his son Isaac in this respect. He points out at the beginning of his telling of the story how important and dear Isaac had become to Abraham, and of course that was obviously true. Isaac was the son of the promise. He was the child of the miracle. He was the one through whom God had promised to bless all people, and in whom Abraham's own personal hope of salvation was founded, because from Isaac eventually was to come the Messiah, the Savior of the world. And yet, says Tozer, analyzing that story, as time passed, that which had been a great gift to Abraham undoubtedly became too dear, that which was in danger of eclipsing God himself. And at that point, God came with the command, take now thy son, thy only son, Isaac, whom thou lovest, and sacrifice him on a mountain in Mount Moriah that I will tell you of. Tozer describes the struggle that must have gone on in Abraham's heart and mind. Abraham certainly struggled with the problem intellectually. How could it be that God was asking him to do a thing like that? Isaac was the one through whom the Messiah must come. Isaac had no children. If Isaac was killed, how could God be faithful to his promise? That was a great struggle. But greater even than the intellectual struggle was the struggle of obedience that went on within. How could Abraham do it? How could Abraham sacrifice his son? And yet that's what God had said. And we know that Abraham didn't fail the test. We're told in the 22nd chapter of Genesis that he got up early in the morning, saddled the donkey, cut the wood, took two servants and his son, and he set out for Mount Moriah. And when he got there, he built the altar, he bound his son, he raised the knife, and he would have killed him if God at that point had not intervened to withhold his hand. God commended Abraham. And Tozer has a marvelous paragraph in which he pictures this great man of God standing proud and tall and grand upon the mountain. A man who, in a test that we would hope none of us would ever have to face, had literally been willing to give everything for the sake of his obedience to God. At that point, says Tozer, Abraham possessed nothing because he had given everything to God. There he stood by himself, nothing else upon the mountain. Nothing? Oh, yes, says Tozer. And yet, Abraham was still rich. Abraham still had all his sheep, all his goats, all his donkey, all the cattle to enjoy. He still had his wife, his friends, and most of all, he still had Isaac, whom he loved, by his side. He had it all, you see. And yet he possessed nothing, because all of these things hung loosely upon him. So great was his desire to be possessed utterly by God. That's the way to travel light in Christ's service. I think that Jesus would give many of us a lot more than we have if it wouldn't ruin us. What you've got is probably what you're capable of managing, and I hope you're capable of managing that. But you see, what we need to do, whether we have much or little, whether Jesus calls us to give it all up literally or stand merely in an attitude in which for his sake we are willing to give it up, what is required is that the possessions hang loosely upon us, and that we have our eyes on Jesus and look not for a city here built by human wealth, but a city which has foundations, which the Lord and Master will himself provide. Let us pray. Father, we ask you to bless the study of these words of Scripture about possession to our hearts and minds. We are diverse in our possessions. We're diverse in our experience. Some you call to give up everything. Others you call to make money and to use it wisely. But whatever it may be, in whatever way you call us, grant that our call might seize our heart and we might live in plenty or in want for Jesus Christ, and use what we have, we pray, to bring honor, not to ourselves, but to his most glorious name. Amen.
1: 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And now our host, Olufemi Oguntoko.
2: Good morning, and thank you so very much for joining us once again. Three different accounts in the Gospel give us one of the most heartwarming and encouraging saying of our Lord. In Luke 17, to the grateful leper who went back to worship Jesus after his healing, our Lord said, "Stand up and go. Your faith has healed you." In Matthew 9, to the woman with the issue of blood, the woman who, despite having suffered for long, despite having been failed by doctors, despite having exhausted all her resources in search of a cure, still reached out to touch the hem of Christ's garment. To that woman, our Lord said, "Daughter, be encouraged. Your faith has made you well." And in Mark 10, to the blind man who met Jesus on the Jericho road, who cried out to Jesus in spite of the crowd attempting to silence him, who cried out the more despite no assurance of being heard, to that man our Lord said, "Your faith has healed you."
3: The great physician.

praying and taking action as a result of faith in Jesus does wonders. It works miracles. Those who worship Him in spirit and in truth, they receive His blessings. Those who reach out to Him in faith, touching even the hem of His garment, they receive healing, spiritual and physical. He reveals Himself to those who call out to Him with all their hearts. And with that revelation comes sight and health

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1: I know, yes, as we come to the end of Motivated by Faith Monday this morning, I wanted to reflect very briefly on this hymn, a well-known hymn of the church, Through the Love of God, Our Savior. And as we sang this song to close the service in church yesterday, I was reminded of how this song ministered to me in one of my lowest moments in life, and how, as I heard this song over and over again during that period, it occurred to me that what this hymn writer did actually is to give the reasons why all will be well for the believer. You have to recall that that woman who took care of the prophet, and who the prophet prayed for, who then had a son, and that son then died. And when that son died, she knew that if she got the prophet to pray for that son, that son would come back to life. At least that's what we must believe that she believed. She did not vocalize that, but she did not tell anyone that anything was wrong with her. She kept saying, all is well. When anybody asked her on the road, well, woman, what is it with you? She replied, all is well, all is well. And that is where the Christian confidence comes from. It's from that story that we say over and over again, all is well. And we can say of the future, all will be well. And some will say, oh, that is just mere platitude. They are just saying empty nonsense. It's not empty nonsense. It is because we have faith. Faith in who? Faith in the Lord God Almighty. And you have to look at this hymn, Through the Love of God, Our Savior, and see how this hymn writer, all glory to God, gave us cogent reasons why all will be well. This song, written by Mary Peters in 1847, is one we should pay attention to, this first stanza. And you know that in contemporary secular thinking, there's something called mental models. And often in academic circles, people are asked to map out the mental models leading to the current thinking that they have. The mental models are a person's internal representation of how the world works, how things come to be, the reasons for the things they believe, the things on which they have anchored their lives and their future. I want to listen to this. What are the reasons given by this hymn writer for you and me to say all will be well? She wrote, she said, through the love of God our Savior, all will be well. Why? Number one, she wrote saying, free and changeless is his favor. That's the first reason why all will be well, because free and changeless is his favor. His favor is free. You don't have to pay for it. You don't have to work for it. It is free and it is changeless. The same favor that he showed to the fathers in the past, the same favor that he showed to our fathers and our fathers' fathers and all the heroes of faith, that same favor is available to you. It's available for you today and evermore. Look at what, listen to how he described his changeless favor from Isaiah 54:10. He said, though the mountains be shaken and the hills be removed, yet my unfailing love for you will not be shaken, nor my covenant of peace be removed, says the Lord, who has compassion on you. Free and changeless is his favor. Will the mountains ever be shaken? Will the hills ever be removed? No. But the Lord said, even though the mountains be shaken, though the hills be removed, yet my unfailing love for you will not be shaken, nor my covenant of peace be removed. Number one reason why all will be well is because free and changeless is his favor. What's the second reason given by this hymn writer why all will be well? She wrote saying, precious is the blood that healed us. Think about it again. The first reason is that his favor, his love, his grace is free and it is changeless. It will never change. Though the mountains be moved, though the hills be removed, his favor will not change. It's constant. I, the Lord, I do not change. That's what he said. Second reason is because precious is the blood that healed us. Precious is the blood that healed us. And you must remember what the Apostle Peter wrote, right? What the Apostle Peter wrote in 1 Peter 1:19. He reminded us, you were not bought with perishable things like gold or silver, but with the precious blood of Christ, like that of a lamb without defect or blemish. You were bought with the blood of his son. It's not going to go to waste. If indeed his son died for you and shed his blood for you, all will be well. All will be well. He will not allow the one ransomed by the precious blood of his son to be destroyed. Nothing that is not from him, nothing that is not ordained by him, will be your lot. Through the love of God our Savior, all will be well. Why? Because free and changeless is his favor. Why? Because precious is the blood that healed us. Again, why? Because perfect is the grace that sealed us. It is perfect grace that sealed us. It is not work that is not complete. Our Lord himself said it while on the cross. He said, it is finished. It is finished. The work is done. The work is done. What did he write out to the Hebrews? He wrote saying, and when he had accomplished all things, he sat down at the right hand of the Father. He won the victory. Perfect is the grace that sealed us. Nothing else need be added to it. It is perfect, done, and complete. And now we have the fourth reason. Strong, the hand stretched forth to shield us. Hallelujah. Hallelujah in the highest heaven. His favor is free and changeless. The blood that healed us is precious. The grace that sealed us is perfect. Perfect work, done, complete, fully done. And what is more, there is a hand stretched forth to shield us. Just think about that. You have to picture that. You have to picture it, that there is a hand stretched forth to shield you from harm. And that harm is what? It is strong. It is strong. The writer of Psalm 118 attempted to describe it. Psalm 118 verse 16. The Lord's right hand is lifted high. The Lord's right hand has done mighty things. New Living Translation. The strong right arm of the Lord is raised in triumph. The strong right arm of the Lord has done glorious things. New King James Version. It says, the right hand of the Lord is exalted. The right hand of the Lord does valiantly. There, brother, there, sister, the hand stretched forth to shield you from harm is mighty. It is strong. And that is why, as a child of God, your only song can be this. Through the love of God, our Savior, all will be well. All will be well. And may it be so with you. In Jesus' name, amen.

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4: 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Well, as we go on today, this week, this month, this year, there is nothing worth putting in mind, nothing worth putting front and center of your heart than the knowledge that the Lord Himself, He watches over you. You are the apple of His eye, and He has engraved you on the palm of His hand. Steady your heart, be calm in your soul.
5: Why should I feel discouraged?
4: Why should you feel discouraged? Why should the shadows come? Why should you allow the shadows to come? Throne.
5: Why should my heart feel lonely?
4: Why should you allow your heart to feel lonely
5: and long for heaven
4: and home when Jesus is your portion?
5: When Jesus is my portion,
4: a constant friend is He.
5: A constant friend is He.
4: And if His eye is on the sparrow, will it not look after you? Will it not watch over you?

0: So do not be afraid. You are worth more than many sparrows. The words of your Lord, Matthew 10:31. So don't be afraid. You are more valuable to God than a whole flock of sparrows. Fear not, therefore. You have more value than many sparrows. Even the very hairs of your head are all numbered.
1: Why should I feel discouraged?

Jesus himself is my portion. When Jesus himself is my constant friend. Yes, his eye is on the sparrow. And if his eye is on the sparrow, then I know that he watches over me.

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1: And yes, indeed, God bless you. Good morning again, once again to you. We are glad to have you today here on Gospel Burst Radio. The program is Motivated by Faith Monday, and this is that hour on Gospel Burst Radio where the Holy Spirit says to you what he has always been saying to all of God's people from time immemorial, from that day that our Lord Jesus Christ died on the cross of Calvary. The Holy Spirit has been proclaiming, and he has sent me and many of his servants, including you, to all the world to go and proclaim to the ends of the earth, saying what? Saying Jesus saves. Jesus saves. And that's the message for you this morning on Motivated by Faith Monday. A reminder from the Holy Spirit that Jesus saves. Remember what that hymn writer wrote? We have heard that joyful sound. What? The sound saying Jesus saves. How did we hear it? We heard it by the power of the Holy Spirit. And oh, that you will hear it today. Oh, that you will hear it. Oh, that you will make all the circumstances of your life listen to the Holy Spirit saying, Jesus saves. Jesus saves. He saves. He saves from everything, from every affliction. He saves from the guilt of sin. He saves from the power of sin. He saves from the afflictions of this world. He saves from the bondage of Satan. He saves from the bondage of sickness. He saves from any power that sets itself up against the will of God in your life. Hebrews 7:25. Therefore, he is able to save completely those who come to God through him, because he always lives to intercede for them. The one who came to the world to die for your sins, who died for your sins, who died on the cross of Calvary, is the one who rose triumphantly from the grave, who ascended into heaven, who is now seated at the right hand of the Father, interceding for you. And that is why he is able to save completely. That's how the NIV puts it. New Living Translation says, therefore, he is able once and forever to save those who come to God through him. King James Version, wherefore he is able also to save them to the uttermost that come unto God by him, seeing he ever liveth to make intercession for them. It's Motivated by Faith Monday. Begin this new week hearing that voice, hearing that sound. It's a joyful sound, isn't it? It's a joyful sound. Jesus saves. Jesus saves. And why is that joyful? Wow. Why is that joyful? Listen to what the prophet wrote in Isaiah 12 from verse 4. In that day you will say, give praise to the Lord, proclaim his name. Make known among the nations what he has done, and proclaim that his name is exalted. Sing to the Lord, for he has done glorious things. Let this be known to all the world. Shout aloud and sing for joy, people of Zion, for great is the Holy One of Israel among you. It's a joyful sound to know that he saves. Not that he saved you, but he did save you, and he saves. We have heard the joyful sound. Jesus saves. I'm going to play that hymn now. You know that tune so well. And after that, I'm going to play another tune that I recently heard and fell in love with. And it's such a beautiful tune as well. I wanted to listen to it. Let me first play that new tune. And then we're going to reflect more on how this hymn invites us to lift up our heart to the Lord at the beginning of this new week, invites us all over again to ponder anew on the saving grace of our Lord and Savior Jesus Christ, and from that to take fresh courage, knowing that the one who saves us is seated at the right hand of the Father, is interceding for us. And that's what I wanted to go with, to run with this week, that Christ is interceding for you, whatever your struggles are, whether with sin, whatever your struggles are, whether with want, whether with sickness, whether with some trials or troubles of this world, whether with some spiritual battle. Bear in mind and be encouraged, be reminded that he lives to intercede for you. That is the whole purpose of him being at the right hand of the Father. That's the whole purpose of his living until the second coming, to intercede for you, because he has a vested interest in your salvation. He has a vested interest in your triumph. is rooting for you. I love to write this to my friends when I talk to them and try to encourage them. I say, I'm rooting for you. And I would love to hear that as well. If I find myself in any trouble or trial, to hear a friend say, hey, Femi, I'm rooting for you. What does it mean to be rooting for you? Meaning that I'm really invested in your triumph. I'm invested in you being successful. I'm invested in you being triumphant in overcoming whatever challenges you are facing. Christ is rooting for you. He's rooting for you. He's rooting for you. He's applauding you. He wants you to succeed. And that is why, at the right hand of the Father, he's interceding for you. This same writer wrote, saying, we have heard that joyful sound. Jesus saves. Jesus says, spread the tidings all around. Jesus saves. Jesus says, bear the news to every land. Climb the steeps and cross the waves. Onward. That's our Lord's command. Jesus saves. Jesus saves. And glory to God to for Priscilla J. Owens, who wrote this hymn. And you know, it is only that joyful news, that joyful sound, that is truly meaningful, that you are going to bear to every land, that you are going to climb the steeps and cross the waves to proclaim that Jesus saves. Please do not forget that this week, that your Lord, he lives to intercede for you, is rooting for you, and is able to save to the uttermost those who come to God through him.

sing about the battle strife, saying that Jesus saves by his death and endless life. Yes, Jesus saves. Sing it softly through the gloom. When the heart for mercy craves, sing in triumph for the tomb.

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And I want to play that song, that part again. Yes. Shout salvation full and free to the highest hills, in the deepest caves. Shout salvation full and free. This is our song of victory.

Oh yes, this is our song of victory, and Lord, we come to you this morning as your people. We come to you by faith, believing that you exist, that you are, that you reward those who diligently seek after you. We come to you in the name of our Lord and Savior Jesus Christ, the name above all names, and we come believing that the name of Jesus saves. We come believing that Jesus is at your right hand, interceding for us. We come believing that you can do all things, for nothing is impossible for you. And this is our song of victory to every voice of doubt, to every voice of depression, to every mountain before us, to every valley that we have to pass through. We reply by saying Jesus saves. To every struggle we face, whether with the flesh, whether with sin, whether with the world, whether against Satan and his agent, to every affliction, we reply by faith in you that Jesus saves. Glory to your name, O Lord. Please bless us as we begin this week, and prosper us, and keep us in your will, and let your will be done in our lives. Let us not take one step to the right or to the left away from your will, but let your perfect will be done in our lives, O Lord, in Jesus' name. Amen. Amen. And see that portion of that hymn that says, sing above the battle strife. You know, what does it mean? It means, whether you are facing the battle, even in the midst of battle, you know, what do you hear in the midst of battle? The clashing of arms and groaning and shoutings and fear, the voice of fear, the voice of dread, the voice of fatigue sometimes. And above all that, this hymn writer wrote, saying, sing above the battle strife, sing that Jesus saves. I want to play one devotional from the Pilgrim's Joy collection from a while back. I think we published this about three years ago, by His death and endless life. Because sometimes the question is, yes, Jesus saves, but how does He save? This hymn writer replies by saying He saves by His death and endless life, because He died on the cross. And by His death, He has made peace between us

0: and God, and then his endless life. He spends his endless life interceding for you by his death and endless life. And another one, which you probably had also 3 years ago, all inspired by this hymn, Jesus Saves. The first one says, which is louder? Which is louder? Which is louder? Which voice is louder? Is it the voice of the battle you are facing right now, or the voice of the Holy Spirit saying that joyful sound, proclaiming that joyful sound, Jesus Saves? I pray you'll be blessed by these two devotionals. God bless you, really good.
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0: Dear Christian pilgrim, there are two sets of truths that exist in different columns in our lives. In one column, we have the following truths. One, the reality of sin and its oppression. Two, the reality of our anxieties, cares, fears, needs, and daunting obligations. And three, the reality of human frailty and our susceptibility to sicknesses, diseases, and ultimately to death. All these horrifying truths in one column. But in the other column, firmly stands this truth: Jesus saves. And the question today is, which of these two columns is louder in your life? Which do you lift above the other? Is the truth of salvation through Christ so lifted high in your heart and in your affairs that it drowns out those pesky noisemakers in the other column? Have you discovered the joy of salvation through Jesus Christ? Have you? Then sing it louder than the battles in your life. Make it stronger than the forces of gloomy sadness, and lift it triumphantly even over death.
2: Sing above.
0: Yes, sing above the battles cry. Sing, Jesus saves, Jesus saves. By his death and endless life, Jesus saves, yes, Jesus saves. Sing this softly through the pain, when your heart for mercy craves. Sing it

0: So, about the strife of battle, in the midst of gloomy sadness, in the face of threats of sickness and death, you must listen and hear and repeat louder and louder still the joyful sound of the voice of Jesus in John 16:33, saying, "Be of good cheer, I have overcome the world." While passing through the howling wilderness of life, you must repeat louder and louder still the joyful sound of the assurance in Hebrews 13:6, "I will never leave you, neither will I forsake you." And what is more, you must listen and hear the Holy Spirit in Philippians 2:10-11. What it says there, you must repeat longer than any other, louder than any other, stronger than any other, and higher than all else. At the name of Jesus, every knee should bow in heaven and on earth and under the earth, and every tongue acknowledge that Jesus Christ is Lord, to the glory of God the Father. Jesus Christ is Lord, to the glory of God the Father. So,
1: sing above the

0: Let us pray. As you call out the name of Jesus in faith, may all your anxieties and fears be taken captive and made subject to the will of God for your life. In Jesus' name.
1: Amen.
0: Amen.
2: Pilgrim's Joy Devotional.
1: And I say amen indeed. And that's from an old episode of Pilgrim's Joy Devotional. On that same hymn, Jesus Saves, Jesus Saves. Once again, I welcome you to Gospel Best Radio, your community Christian internet talk radio with a mission to engage the contemporary culture with the mind of Christ. It's Monday morning, and it's motivated by faith. Motivated by Faith Monday, where the Holy Spirit invites you to remember to have faith. To have faith in God. Good morning to you. As we begin this new day and begin this new week, in the power of the Holy Spirit, I charge you, rest in the Lord and wait patiently for Him. There is a song, it's a classical piece, a solo classical piece, and it's from Felix Mendelssohn's Elijah, Oh Rest in the Lord. Sometimes I put it on repeat as I walk in the office, whatever work I'm doing, is when I'm doing some deep work, I just put on repeat in the background. It's so soothing, not only in the melody, but also in the message. The message taken directly from Psalm 37. Trust in the Lord and do good. Dwell in the land and feed on His faithfulness. Delight yourself also in the Lord, and He shall give you the desires of your heart. Commit your way to the Lord. Trust also in Him, and He shall bring it to pass. He shall bring forth your righteousness as the light and your justice as the noonday. Rest in the Lord and wait patiently for Him. Do not fret because of him who prospers in his way, because of the man who brings wicked schemes to pass. Cease from anger, forsake wrath. Do not fret. It only causes harm. For evildoers shall be cut off, but those who wait on the Lord, they shall inherit the earth. For yet a little while, and the wicked shall be no more. Indeed, you will look carefully for his place, but it shall be no more. But the meek shall inherit the earth, and shall delight themselves in the abundance of peace. A little that the righteous has is better than the riches of many wicked. For the arms of the wicked shall be broken, but the Lord opposes the righteous. The Lord knows the days of the upright, and their inheritance shall be forever. They shall not be ashamed in the evil time, and in the days of famine they shall be satisfied. But the wicked shall perish, and the enemies of the Lord, like the splendor of the meadows, shall vanish into smoke. They shall vanish away. The wicked borrows and does not repay, but the righteous shows mercy and gives. For those blessed by him shall inherit the earth, but those cursed by him shall be cut off. The steps of a good man are ordered by the Lord, and he delights in his way. Though he fall, he shall not be utterly cast down, for the Lord upholds him with his hand. I have been young, and now I am old, yet have not seen the righteous forsaken, nor his descendants begging bread. He is ever merciful and lends, and his descendants are blessed. Depart from evil and do good and dwell forevermore. For the Lord loves justice and does not forsake his saints. Wait on the Lord and keep his way, and he shall exhort you to inherit the land. Mark the blameless man and observe the upright, for the future of that man is peace. The salvation of the righteous is from the Lord. He is their strength in the time of trouble, and the Lord shall help them and deliver them, and he shall deliver them from the wicked and save them, because they trust in him. What a beautiful psalm, and I've taken different portions from that beautiful psalm, which is a psalm one should read over and over again, especially if you just take some extract from it. Speaking directly to the circumstances of God's children, the circumstances of his children, to the circumstances of his saints. And I love the closing verses 39 and 40. The salvation of the righteous is from the Lord. You have to reflect on that to fully understand the message in it. The righteous will be saved. But by what? By whom? By what means? It is from the Lord. So meaning that even when the righteous looks around and cannot see a way out of his dilemma, of his trouble, of his struggles, let him be comforted by the remembrance of the truth that the salvation of the righteous is from the Lord. It's not going to come from man. It's not going to come from the believer himself. It's not going to come from your circumstances, nor from your resources, nor from the resources of your parents or your children or your friend, nor from your network, nor from the government, nor from any human means. The salvation of the righteous is from the Lord. It's from the Lord, whose power is without limit, whose resources are endless, whose ways are beyond our imagination, who has 1,001 ways where we do not have just one, who is indeed the omnipotent, who is the potentate of time, who controls time and chance, in whose hands are the hearts of men, princes, kings, and all the men of this world, who direct the hearts of men like streams of water. The salvation of the righteous is from that God, is from that Lord, and he's their strength in the time of trouble. If you truly believe this, then you're not going to be despondent. You're not going to be depressed. If you believe this, that the salvation of the righteous is from the Lord, you're going to rise up. You're going to be moved by faith to face this new day, this new week, with strength and vigor, knowing that Jesus saves. That's where we started from. Knowing that Jesus lives ever to intercede for you, and knowing that your salvation from whatever afflicts you is from the Lord. And the solemn promise that the psalmist has related to us here, the Lord shall help them and deliver them. He shall deliver them from the wicked and save them because they trust in him. Oh, rest in the Lord. Wait patiently for him, and he shall give you the desires of your heart. Trust also in him, and he shall bring it to pass. He shall bring forth your righteousness as the light and your justice as the noonday.

0: Well, yes, indeed. We'll rest in the Lord and wait patiently. Wait patiently for Him. And that's the message to someone today. And I hope that person is you. The Lord saying to you, oh, rest in the Lord. Relax. Relax. Relax. Jesus saves. Relax. Relax. He saves. He's able to save to the uttermost those who come to God through Him. Relax. He's able to do it by His death and endless life. By His death, He won the victory over the devil. By His endless life, He lives to intercede for you. Relax. Relax. Oh, wait. Oh, rest in the Lord and wait. And wait patiently for Him. And what is more, His steadfast love. How would you describe His steadfast love? May I ask you? They are new every morning. From Lamentations 3, right? They are new every morning. I'll tell you how Don Moen also describes it. His steadfast love extends to the heavens. You cannot wrap your head. You cannot fully understand the dimensions of His steadfast love. That's the same thing that the apostle wrote, right, to the Ephesians. And he said he was praying. Paul was praying, oh, that you and all of the lost people will have the grace to comprehend, to understand how high, deep, and long and wide is the love of Christ. Love of God through Christ to you. Your steadfast love, O Lord, extends to the heavens. Your faithfulness to the clouds. And this Monday morning, motivated by Faith Monday, the Lord is saying to you, do not forget that my steadfast love for you extends to the heaven. My faithfulness, that I'll keep my word, it extends to the clouds. You cannot measure it. You cannot measure it. And may all these reminders from the Holy Spirit stand in good stead to walk on in faith. To walk on in faith, to face all your challenges, knowing that your salvation is of the Lord. The salvation of the righteous, remember again, from some, the salvation of the righteous is,
1: aren't you thankful for His love tonight?
0: Is of the Lord. We're also thankful for His love this morning,
1: oh,
0: aren't
1: thank you, Lord God. Amen. Let's sing about His steadfast love.
0: Mm-hmm.

0: we thank you for your love.
1: Yes, Lord, we thank you.
0: For your steadfast love. You didn't forget about us, God. You reached down for us with your mercy and your grace.
1: Oh, yes. Lord, we thank you because you reached out to us. You reached out for us. You reach out to us. You reach out for us in the past tense and in the present tense. And we love you. We thank you because indeed your steadfast love reaches to the heavens. And of course, you know that's from the 36th Psalm from verse 6, thy righteousness, from verse 5, thy mercy, O Lord, is in the heavens, and thy faithfulness reacheth unto the clouds. Thy righteousness is like the great mountains, thy judgments are a great deep, O Lord, thou preservest man and beast. And as I read this, I was inspired to see that, well, the Lord is keeping us this morning in those set of Psalms in the 30s. We read earlier on from Psalm 37, that admonition from the psalmist, saying, he was saying to his own soul, and what you should say to your soul as well, oh, rest in the Lord, wait patiently for him, do not fret because of him who prospers. Oh, rest in the Lord, wait patiently for him, and he shall bring forth your righteousness as the light and your justice as the noonday. And now the Holy Spirit leads us to Psalm 36, where we are reminded of the mercy and the love of God reaching up to the clouds in the heavens. There's no end to them. There are no dimensions to describe them. His righteousness also like the great mountains. And then the psalmist did not end there. He then went further to describe his loving kindness as what? As excellent. That's from the King James Version. Of course, the New King James Version says his loving kindness is precious. How precious is your loving kindness, O God? King James Version, how excellent is thy loving kindness, O God? And for many people who have been in the choir for a while, you will know that a staple anthem of many choral groups, how excellent. I do not even know who wrote that anthem. Must be part of the great empire anthems, you know, those church anthems, choral anthems compiled under the title Empire Anthems. How excellent is thy loving kindness, O God? As Psalm 37 verse 7, how excellent is thy loving kindness, O God? Therefore the children of men put their trust under the shadow of thy wings. Let us ponder, let us reflect a bit on that. The psalmist wrote saying, how excellent is thy loving kindness, O God? Therefore, what does that mean? That's the connecting point there, saying, because your loving kindness is excellent, according to the New King James Version, because your loving kindness is so precious, that is why the children of men put their trust under the shadow of thy wings. I know that you will take encouragement from that as well this morning. That is the reason why you should put your trust in him. Because his loving kindness is excellent. Excellent is the superlative of all superlatives. There is no other word more expressive of the excellency of his loving kindness than excellent. That is the superlative of all superlatives. How excellent. What else? How else would you be graded in the superlatives than to say excellent? How excellent is thy loving kindness, O God? That has been the declaration of all those who trust in the Lord, all those who look to the Lord, all those who call upon the name of the Lord. They have all been taken through thick and thin, through thorny roads, but haven't gone through with God, haven't traveled with the Lord. They all have confessed the excellency of his loving kindness. How excellent is thy loving kindness, O God? That is why the children of men put their trust under the shadow of thy wings. And Lord, this is our outcry to you also this evening. We are saying, Lord, we are putting our trust in you this new day, this new week, because your loving kindness is excellent. It reaches to the heavens, and there is no end to your love. Lord, that is why we have come to you. And those who come to him, those who look to him, those who put their trust under the shadow of his wings, Psalm 37 verse 8 says, they shall be abundantly satisfied with the fatness of thy house, and thou shalt make them drink of the river of thy pleasures. And in verse 10, the psalmist prays, saying, oh, continue thy loving kindness. Lord, this morning is our prayer this morning. As we begin this new day, this new week, oh, continue thy loving kindness. Oh, continue thy loving kindness unto us who know you, and your righteousness to the upright. And Lord, we lay claim to the righteousness of Christ, which you have imputed to us. We thank you for it. We are thankful for it. And by faith in the righteousness of Jesus Christ, we pray to you, Lord, please continue your loving kindness. Continue your loving kindness in our lives. Continue your loving kindness and deal with us so graciously. Deal with us in all pleasantness. Look upon us with favor and bless us. Let the blessings of those who look to you be ours. I'm going to play this now by the Harmonious Chorale from Ghana. Remember, I started by playing Jesus Saves, that tune. Rendered by the Harmonious Chorale of Ghana. Now I'm playing another rendition by this chorale group, which we love so well, rendering that well-known church anthem, that well-known choral anthem, How Excellent, of course, from Psalm. That well-known choral anthem from the 36th Psalm. How excellent is thy loving kindness, O God. Therefore, the children of men put their trust under the shadow of thy wings. They who put their trust under the shadow of thy wings shall be abundantly satisfied with the fatness of thy house, and thou shall make them drink of the river of thy pleasures. We believe that. We know you have done it. You do it. And we say, Lord, continue your loving kindness unto all of us who love you, unto all of us who bear by your grace the righteousness of our Lord Jesus Christ.

And amen, amen indeed. How excellent is thy loving kindness, O God. How excellent is thy loving kindness, O God. And your loving kindness is excellent. And therefore, that is why we put our trust under the shadow of thy wings. Lord, I pray again this morning, O continue thy loving kindness unto them that know thee, and thy righteousness to the upright in heart. And that's my prayer for you this morning, that the Lord will continue his loving kindness in your life in the name of Jesus, that nothing, absolutely nothing, will blind you from seeing his goodness in your life. Nothing will shade your eyes from seeing his power and his grace in your life. And that, like the disciples, you will always cry out to him and say, Lord, increase our faith. As you go this week, this new day, may the Lord answer you in the day of trouble. May the name of the God of Jacob defend you. May he send you help from the sanctuary and strengthen you out of Zion. May he remember your offerings and accept your burnt sacrifice. May he grant you according to the desires of your heart and fulfill all your purpose. May he make you rejoice in his salvation, and may he lead you, enable you to, in his name, set up your banners. May the Lord fulfill all your petitions this week. May you have cause to say what you know already, to repeat to all the world, now I know that the Lord saves his anointed. Now I know that he will answer him from his holy heaven. May that be your experience this new week in the name of Jesus. May the Lord save you with the saving strength of his right hand. Some trust in chariots and some in horses. May you remember the name of the Lord your God. They bow down and fall. May you remain risen. May you be lifted up. May you remain risen and stand upright. Save, Lord. Please answer us as we call upon you. In the name of our Lord and Savior Jesus Christ. Amen. Amen. And amen. And I do pray that the grace of our Lord and Savior Jesus Christ will bear you up this day in the name of Jesus, and give you reasons, abundant reasons, to celebrate and to be at peace in him in the name of Jesus. Blessed Assurance by Cecil Winers. We're going to close Mojo by Faith Monday this morning with this blessed assurance that Jesus is ours. Hallelujah.

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0: I know, yes, and that's our song of victory this Monday morning on Motivated by Faith Monday. Jesus saved. And yes, do stay with us this morning. 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The Do You Know series with Adetutu Awonuga, Word of the Day with Deomi Afolabi Ajani, and on the Lord's side, Christian perspectives on news and current events with Olufemi Oguntokun. Thank you very much, and God bless you. Very good.
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0: Yes, indeed. And Lord, we thank you for your great grace upon our lives. Thank you, Lord, for preserving us to come together this evening. Lord, we worship and adore you. Thank you for all the lessons we have learned since we started reading this wonderful book that you have blessed your church with. Thank you, Lord, for the insight you have given us. Thank you for the assurance we have that you are going to give us even deeper insight tonight. Father, we pray that you send the Holy Spirit to fellowship with us, to open our eyes and our hearts, to see what you want us to see, to understand the things you want us to understand, to have a better grasp of your finished work of salvation in our lives. Father, bless all of us who are now in the virtual studio. Bless those who are listening at gospelbellstudio.com. Bless those who are going to listen in the future. And grant, O Lord, that all we shall do today shall glorify your name and edify the body of Christ. In Jesus' name, amen.
1: Amen.
0: Amen. Thank you very much, Brother Mark. Thank you, Sister Bjorn Seka. Thank you, Sir Tutu Awonuga. Thank you, Brother Doyin Wolano. Thank you. Okay, I see Nokia 8. Thank you, Mommy Onodikwe. Okay, I know who is that. Thank you very much. And thanks to everybody at gospelbellsradio.com listening to us now. Let us begin by reading our study Bible verse for this study from Matthew 7, 13 to 14. Enter by the narrow gate, for wide is the gate, and broad is the way that leads to destruction, and there are many who go in by it. Because narrow is the gate, and difficult is the way which leads to life, and there are few who find it. That's from Matthew 7, 13 to 14. A reminder that the pilgrim way, which our Lord Himself instituted, is the entrance to it is the narrow gate, and the way itself is difficult, but it leads to life. May we be among the few who will walk the road to the very end. In Jesus' name, amen. So we have a page where we put up recordings of our meetings, and you'll find that we had four meetings reflecting on Christiana, Mercy, and the children's stay in the house of the interpreter. We met four times to reflect on that, and we have all of them now on that page. You can find the link to that page at gospelbellstudio.com. I'll be sharing it again. Four meetings reflecting on Christiana's stay in the house of the interpreter, and I believe it was not a waste of time. That was the house where Christiana and ourselves were taught deep things. When Christian passed through the house of the interpreter, when he was leaving, he said, "I've learned profitable things." And I believe that we also have been we have been blessed, and we have learned profitable things in the house of the interpreter. Now they have to move on from the house of the interpreter, and they are now going to get to a place which, for those of us who have read part one, we should be able to identify that place, although it is not expressly mentioned in this chapter. This chapter is titled Righteousness. But just before that, let's read the final paragraph, or the paragraph before the last one in chapter 7 on the house of the interpreter. We said yesterday that we're going to start from there. As they were leaving, you know that they had a good night's rest, and when they woke up, the interpreter wanted them to not hurry to leave. They went to the garden, had a bath, they were cleansed, they were marked with the seal, which you know is the Holy Spirit. They were given a new robe, a white robe, and then the interpreter called for a servant, great heart. I'd like someone to volunteer to read this place, please. Without the women began singing. Okay, Mama Nadekwe, thank you, ma.
2: Then the interpreter called for his servant, great heart, and gave him a sword, a helmet, and a shield. "Take these daughters," he said, "and escort them to the house called Beautiful, where they will rest." Next, great heart took up his weapons and led the way. The interpreter, along with the household, wish them well as they left.
0: Thank you. Okay.
2: And the women began their journey singing as they went.
0: Okay. Thank you very much. Good. So now this portion, can we remember what led to this? Was this something that the interpreter just thought about to give them this servant? Can we recall, just to see whether we are still following the story, can we recall what necessitated this paragraph that we just read? Anyone, can we recall why, when they were leaving the house of the interpreter? Okay, go ahead, man.
2: Yes, I think I remember. It's been some time, you know. Okay. I lost track.
0: You traveled for a while. Yes.
2: Yes, I think I remember when they were going, when they left. I've forgotten the name of the place.
0: Yeah, when they left the narrow gate.
2: When they left the narrow gate, they did not ask, you know, for somebody to escort them. They didn't ask, you know, the Holy Spirit for an escort, kind of.
0: Yes.
2: So they were attacked by these two rough looking men.
0: Yes.
2: And of course, the man they met now told them that, why didn't you ask that, you know, why didn't you ask for an escort?
0: Yes.
2: I remember that.
0: Very good.
2: And
0: very
2: then correct. I think this is now telling them that, well, now they need somebody to lead them. They need somebody to guide them as they go on their journey.
0: Yes.
2: That's just what came to my mind.
0: Yeah. I mean, thank you very much. And you're absolutely correct. That's what led to, you're absolutely correct. When they left the narrow gate, they were then attacked by those two ruffians, bullies, maybe even potential rapists. And they, among other things, they resisted, they fought them, and then they also cried out. That was the kind of a prayer they cried out, which is metaphorical for prayer for help. And then those in the house of at the narrow gate, they heard them. And they sent help, you know, a reliever. That's what John Boyan called that man, a reliever, who went to them and then helped them to fight off those two ruffians or those two bullies who ran away. And the reliever said to them, oh, how can you imagine that you can travel this pilgrim way without some guidance? You should have asked the man at the narrow gate for a guide, right? And they said, oh, we did not know that. You remember that was the time when we discussed the reality in the Christian life, that we must ask for the things we want, that God wants us to ask for the things we want. And they said to that man, did we need to ask when the man at the narrow gate knew that we would need an escort or a guide? Why did he not give one to us? And the reliever said, well, you don't value the things that you don't ask for. When you ask for things and you are granted, you value it more. So at that point they asked, and we did not see that request met until now, where the interpreter on his own then gave them his servant called Great Heart. I mean, thinking about this, let's reflect again. This request was made of the man at the narrow gate, which we believe to be Jesus Christ himself is the gate. The door. And now,

0: and the request was made through the reliever, you know, to those at the narrow gate. But now we see the answer to that request being met by the interpreter while they were leaving the house of the interpreter. And I hope we get the point. The point I'm trying to make is that this request was made at a different place to someone we would ordinarily call a different person, and the request is now being met in a different place by someone who ordinarily one would suppose to be a different person, meeting this request that was made in the past to another person in another house. Right. What does this say about the two houses, about the people at the narrow gate, or the person at the narrow gate and the head of the house of the interpreter? What does this say about them?
1: It means they're united in purpose, or they have exactly. their purpose is the same.
0: Exactly, Bramak, thank you very much. You know, which brings up the concept of the Trinity. We find that both Jesus Christ and the Holy Spirit, they work in concert along with God the Father. With God the Father, so much so that a request made, you know, in the name of Jesus Christ is fulfilled in this case, in this particular instance, you know, by the Holy Spirit giving them this servant. So this is a subtle reminder to us of how all the members of the Trinity work as one in the work of our salvation, and we see that this is to the glory of God. In this house, there is no record that he repeated that request, but you know, this is saying that at the right time, at the appointed time, the proper time, the request was granted. They made that request a long time ago when they were attacked to the man at the narrow gate through the reliever. Now it is met without them repeating the request in this instance. Sometimes you have to repeat, but they did not repeat it, meaning that their prayers were heard and put under consideration, and at the right time, at the proper time, the prayer was answered, and they were given this man, said to be a servant of the interpreter. So great heart, and we're going to continue to see him throughout and read of him throughout this book. A great heart is a servant in the house of the interpreter. The interpreter gave him a sword, gave him a helmet, and gave him a shield, and said, take these daughters and escort them to the house called Beautiful, where they will find rest next. And for now, we should take note of the charge that the interpreter gave to Great Heart, his servant, because this charge will again become an issue in the near future. We have to see the charge given to the man. He said, escort them to the house called Beautiful. The women were there, they had the charge, they did not see anything, and that was the charge of Great Heart given to Great Heart. And then Great Heart took up his weapons and led the way. Okay, I'm going to just leave this part a bit until much later, when we are going to reflect on who we think Great Heart actually represents in our Christian journey. But at least for now, we can appreciate first that the interpreter and the man at the narrow gate, Jesus Christ, they work together in the work of our salvation. That when prayers are made, God answers in his own time, but he never forgets the request that we have made to him. Okay, let's go to the next chapter now, which is chapter 8, titled Righteousness. Okay, who will volunteer to read for us tonight, please? And we're going to find that in this chapter, there is a teaching, so we have to patiently follow it so that we can fully understand it. Thank you, Sister B, for volunteering, man. God bless you, man.
2: Amen.
0: Okay, go ahead.
2: Okay, Simon, please. Okay.

0: from righteousness, right?
1: Yes, ma'am.
0: Righteousness. Back, okay. In my dream, I saw them continue their journey with great heart leading the way. They came to the spot where Christian's body had fallen from his back and rolled into the sepulchre. Here, they paused to give thanks to God. Christian now spoke. I recall what was said to us at the gate, that we will receive pardon both by word and deed. By word, meaning the promise, and by deed, meaning the way I was secured. It was secured. I understand something of the promise, but what does it mean to have pardon by deed? Mr. Greatheart, I believe you know. Please explain. Greatheart said, pardon by deed means that someone else secured the pardon on behalf of the one in need. It was not achieved by the person forgiven, but by the one who obtained it for them. To answer fully, the pardon you, Mercy, and these boys have received was secured by the very one who welcomed you at the gate. He did so in two ways. First, by providing righteousness to cover you, and second, by shedding his blood to cleanse you. Christiana said, but if he gives the righteousness to us,

0: there.
1: Okay, Stabby, are you there? Can you see it now?
0: I'm not seeing the screen. Okay, I can see it now. Okay. Christina said, but if he gives the righteousness to us, what remains for himself? Great heart. He possesses far more righteousness than you or even he himself could ever need. Christina, can you explain further? Great heart said, gladly. First, let me clarify that the one we speak of is one person, distinct yet inseparable. Each nature carries its own righteousness, which cannot be removed without destroying that nature. From this, we are not made partakers in a way that this righteousness sees are transferred to us directly. Instead, there is another righteousness born from the union of his divine and human natures, uniquely fitting him for the role of mediator. If he gave up the first righteousness, he would cease to be God. If he gave up the second, he would lose the purity of his humanity. And if he gave us the third, he would no longer be qualified as mediator. He has, however, an additional righteousness, his obedience to the revealed will of God. This is the righteousness he credits to sinners, covering their sins. As scripture says, through one man's disobedience, many were made sinners, through the obedience of one man, many will be made righteous. Romans 5:19. Christiana said, but do the other kinds of righteousness serve no purpose for us? Great heart. They do indeed. While these righteousnesses are essential to Christ's natures and his role as mediator, and therefore cannot be transferred to anyone else, they give power and effectiveness to the righteousness that justifies us. The righteousness of his divine nature gives strength to his obedience. The righteousness
1: of his human nature.
0: I'm not saying it. Okay, I can say that. The righteousness of his human nature enables his glory.
1: Oh, sorry about that.
0: Mm-hmm.
1: Must be the network.
0: It must be. Maybe someone should continue. Okay, it has come on again. The righteousness of the human nature enables that obedience to justify. And the righteousness arising from the union of his divine and human nature gives authority to his role as mediator. So we see that Christ has a righteousness that he as God does not need to be God, for he is God without it. He also has a righteousness that he as man does not need to be man, for he is fully man.
1: Sorry, you're struggling.
0: It's all right. Another call was just trying to come in. That was what was frustrating. Okay, and the righteousness. Oh, dear. Can somebody else read? Let me.
1: Okay, no problem. One minute. Go
0: ahead. I cannot see. Yes. It's blurry here.
2: So I should start from two.
1: Yes, ma'am.
2: So we see that Christ has a righteousness that he, as God, does not need to be God. For he is God without it. He also has a righteousness that he, as man, does not need to be man, for he is fully man without it. Furthermore, he has a righteousness that he, as God man, does not need for himself, for he is perfectly both without it. Therefore, this is a righteousness Christ doesn't require for himself, which he can freely give a justifying righteousness that he doesn't need for his own sake. And so he offers it as a gift. That's why it's called the gift of righteousness. For if by the trespass of one man, death reigned through one man, how much more will those who receive God's abundant provision of grace and of the gift of righteousness reign in life through the one man, Jesus Christ? Romans 5:17. Since Christ came under the law, this righteousness must be given away. The law requires not only just actions, but also acts of charity. Thus, if someone under the law has two coats, they must share one with someone who has none. Christ has two coats, one for himself and one to share. He generously gives the spear to those in need. This, Christiana, Mercy, and the rest of you, is how your pardon comes by deed, through the work of another. The Lord Jesus Christ has done the work and freely shares the righteousness he achieved with all who lack. But beyond this, to secure pardon by deed, a price had to be paid to God. Sin had brought us under the just curse of the law, and we needed redemption from that curse. A price had to be paid for our offenses. This price was the blood of your Lord, who took your place, bore your penalty, and died for your sins. This righteousness will be imputed to us who believe in him, who raised Jesus our Lord from the dead. Romans 4:24. Thus, Christ has redeemed you from your sins through his blood, and has clothed your defiled souls in his righteousness. Because of this, God looks upon you with favor and will not bring judgment upon you when it comes to judge the world. Christ redeemed us from the curse of the law by becoming a curse for us, for it is written, cursed is everyone who is hung on a pole. Galatians 3:13. Christiana, this is wonderful. Now I see that there's a deep lesson in our being pardoned by both word and deed. Good, mercy. Let's work hard to remember this. And you, my children, don't forget it either. But sir, wasn't this the very thing that made my dear Christian's burden fall off his shoulders and caused him to leap for joy? Great heart, yes. It was his belief in this truth that broke the curse binding his burden cords that nothing else could severe. He was allowed to carry his burden all the way to the cross so he could experience firsthand the power of this truth. Christiana, I thought as much. Even though my heart was light and joyful before, it's now 10 times more so. I'm convinced from what I've felt, though I've only felt a little so far, that if the most burdened person in the world were here and could see and believe as I do now, their heart will also be full of joy and gladness. Great heart. Indeed, there's not only relief from our burden when we understand and reflect on this, but it also stirs deep affection in us. For who can think about the way this redemption was accomplished, how pardon was secured, not only by promise but through sacrifice, and not feel love and gratitude for the one who achieved it? Christiana, true. It breaks my heart to think that he bled for me. Oh, how loving. Oh, how blessed. You deserve me entirely, Lord. You bought me. You deserve all of me, for you paid a price far beyond my worth. No wonder my husband's eyes filled with tears and his steps became so eager. I'm sure he wished I'd been with him. But wretched as I was, I let him go alone. Oh, mercy, how I wish your father and mother were here, and Mrs. Timorous too. In fact, I now wish with all my heart that even Madame Wanton were here. Surely their hearts will be moved. Neither fear nor loss could stop them from becoming pilgrims if they truly saw and believed. Great heart, you are speaking with great passion now. But do you think you'll always feel this way? Besides, this understanding isn't given to everyone, not even to all who witnessed Jesus bleed. Some stood by and saw his blood flow to the ground. Yet, instead of mourning, they mocked him. Rather than becoming his followers, they hardened their hearts against him. What you have, my daughters, is a special gift, a divine insight. Remember the hen's call. It gathers her chicks, but doesn't feed them all. What you have received comes from special grace.
1: Oh, yes. Praise the Lord. Hallelujah. Thank you very much, Ma. What you have received comes from special grace. Thank you, Sister B, and thank you, Mama Dikwe, for reading this chapter for us. This is the chapter titled Righteousness. This is the chapter coming after the house of the interpreter. Remember that we have devoted four of our meetings to the house of the interpreter. And for the benefit of those who have just joined us tonight, we started tonight from reflecting on how the interpreter, as they were about to leave, then called his servant Great Heart to lead the pilgrims from that place. We recall that the need for a guide arose when the pilgrims were attacked, you know, by those two ruffians, and the person sent to relieve them told them that they ought to have asked for a guide, and then they asked for one. We did not hear anything about it until now. We noted that although that request was made to Jesus Christ, who is at the narrow gate, it was fulfilled by the Holy Spirit in this house. And Brahma correctly mentioned that it's a reminder to us that God the Father, the Son, and the Holy Spirit, they walk, as we all understand, the doctrine of the Trinity together for our salvation and for our preservation in the race. And when we're discussing earlier on, I said that I'm going to leave the question of who Great Heart represents until later. And I think now that we have heard from him, we should begin to have an idea who Great Heart represents here. I mean, why did we go into that lengthy discourse, which we are still going to dissect in just a moment? It's because he says that when in the dream they came to a spot where Christian's burden had fallen from his back. And Christiana asked the question, which then led to Great Heart, you know, giving that lengthy sermon or teaching. But let's think through it. Who do you think Great Heart represents? You know, this is a book of metaphors. In the interpreter calling his servant and asking his servant, you can see that part on the screen. He said he called his servant Great Heart, gave him a sword, gave him a helmet, and gave him a shield. And he said, look, this is my daughter's. Escort them to the house called Beautiful. From this portion and from what we have heard Great Heart say to them, who do you think he represents, this man Great Heart, in this book? If we want to apply it to our own Christian walk, who would we say Great Heart represents? Great Heart, the servant from the house of the interpreter.
2: I believe it's the Holy Spirit.
1: Okay. So this is the Holy Spirit himself, the interpreter, who called one of his servant to lead them. So it is that servant that we want to unmask, to understand who will be the equivalent of Great Heart in our own Christian walk. Go ahead, Brahma.
3: The pastor or the minister, also.
1: Okay, and today's one, thank you. You said a pastor, a minister,
3: a matured Christian, sir.
1: A mature Christian, a leader, a Christian leader, Brahma.
2: A shepherd.
1: A shepherd.
4: Maybe I'm thinking in another direction of one of the the gifts of the Holy Spirit.
1: Okay.
4: That's where my thinking is going.
1: Okay. You're thinking of in terms of one of the gifts of the Holy Spirit. Okay, that's a good thinking as well. I love what has been said so far. A pastor, a leader, a shepherd. Venerable, go ahead, sir.
5: Yeah, I am thinking like Bram Mark. So I'm looking at faith, great faith.
1: Okay.
5: Faith.
1: Okay. Okay. Good. But in this case, we are talking about a real human being joining other real human beings. You know, on this journey.
5: Okay.
1: Yes. And so we're going to go with the Holy Spirit giving to them the gift of a mature Christian, a leader, a pastor. In fact, many people have understood this to be a pastor, a shepherd, a Christian leader. Into whose care?
4: I add that those are one of the gifts of the ministry now? Which is from the Holy Spirit.
1: Exactly, the gift of pastors that he gives to us, you know, he gives to us teachers.
4: Ephesians 4:11-12.
1: Absolutely, which is correct because this is from the Holy Spirit. The interpreter represents the Holy Spirit, and the Holy Spirit giving to them this man called Great Heart. And we have to be appreciative of that. This is a portion where we have to pause to appreciate the gift of godly pastors, godly priests, godly Christian mentors and leaders. And we cannot, you know, we cannot but appreciate the importance of having such persons in our Christian walk, because for those who have matured over time by the grace of the Holy Spirit, you know, everybody started from somewhere and needed guidance at some point. In fact, we are all going to need guidance to the very end. The guidance of the Holy Spirit above all else. But we know the Holy Spirit works through means. And here is John Bunyan trying to emphasize the importance of godly pastors, priests, Christian leaders, Christian mentors, Christian shepherds in the affairs of pilgrims. Reverend Olaifa, go ahead, sir. Okay, Reverend Ola, go ahead.
4: Yes, sir. I'm with you, sir.
1: Okay.
4: So I see also a discipler.
1: Okay. So,
4: yeah, the discipler. You know, most times we always concentrate on just pastors, and we always think they are the only people who, of course, out there. But also, some people are not even the pastors or our mature, but like you rightly mentioned, mature Christian, but mostly with what I saw, as far as God has concerned, I see a discipler's role in this. Somebody who is a discipler, mature person, who of course is godly and is really following the master's footsteps. And is also leading the disciple in following that step.
1: In following that step and guiding them, you know, guiding them through the pilgrimage. Thank you very much. I'm emphasizing that whereas those who, you know, typically take up this role are pastors, are priests, those in holy orders, we have disciples. In fact, this will apply to anybody whom God has placed in a position to guide other Christians who are maybe less mature, or to disciple others. And then you have to look at your role here as Great Heart, but primarily applying to anyone to whom people look up and say, look, we need guidance, help us, guide us, from your own experience as the Holy Spirit guides you, guide us through this pilgrim way. And as we look at this, we need to pause. Let me first ask you, in this book, this second part that we are reading, this will appear to be the second time where John Bunyan is pointing us by the power of the Holy Spirit to the role of pastors. Can you remember the first point in this book, this second part, this part two of Pilgrim's Progress, where at least he pointed us to to a pastor. He was saying something about a pastor, about a leader, who a leader should be. It was in which house? Where were they when they were first, the pilgrims were first instructed about pastors, about, and when we say pastors now, that's to talk about spiritual leaders, generally speaking. Can we recall when they were first instructed about spiritual leaders? Okay, Venerable, go ahead, sir.
5: The house of the interpreter.
1: Yes. And where in particular? When they...
5: Yeah, I think it should be the first. Is it the first room now?
1: The first room, exactly. You know, yeah. The interpreter took them to that first room where they saw what we call the picture of a godly man, right? That's what they call the picture of a godly man. And what was that picture like? Can anyone remember? The picture of a godly man in the house of the interpreter. Let me see if we can just quickly go there.
5: Okay.
1: Yeah, because I mean that's something we should quickly reflect on, because we are going to do more reflection on this man. Venerable, are you able to describe it now?
5: I think you should refer us back to that place.
1: Okay.
5: You know, I remember his hands in the position of praying.
1: Mm-hmm.
5: I was looking up, and it was pious. I think I remember that.
1: Yeah. Exactly. The picture of a godly man. Okay. So it's the first one, exactly.
3: He said ten looking up, he had a book in his hand or something like that.
1: Yeah. It was in the first one. Okay, I've seen it. The portrait of a minister. Mm-hmm. It was in Pilgrim's Progress Part 1. That was the first room. It
3: yes. Thank you. Looking Auntie. Up, we had a book in his hand, yes.
1: Exactly, a portrait of a minister.
3: Yes.
1: The portrait of a minister. Auntie, can you just read this first paragraph?
3: So he had him into a private room and bid his man open a door. The which, when he had done, Christian saw the picture of a very grave person hang up against the wall. And this was the fashion of it. It had eyes lifted up to heaven, the best of books in his hand. Mm-hmm. The law of truth was written upon his lips. The word was behind his back. He stood as if pleading with men, and a crown of gold did hang over his head.
1: Exactly. Thank you very much, man. So this, it was a picture of a minister, or in some other way, of a godly man, of a pastor, painted to Christian, and of course to all of us. Remember that even in this second part, we were told that the interpreter first took them to all the rooms that he showed to Christian. So we have to assume here that he also took Christiana to this room, because in this portion, in part two, he said the interpreter first took them to all the rooms that he showed Christian before showing them all the rooms that we have just read. And this is the picture of a minister, of a godly man. Number one, a grave look. I mean, this is one of the older versions. This is not a revised version. Yeah. You know, so the English there is...
3: It's too hard.
1: The English there is the 17th century English. So it's saying that a grave person, a serious looking person. And I think we discussed that when we're doing part one about, you know, how you expect ministers not to be flippant persons just giving to frivolities. Somebody who has a grave, a serious duty to perform, and it takes it serious. Not that it's just not hypocrite, just looking serious, but you know, we know that this person knows that he has actually a delicate and important job to do, and his eyes lifted up to heaven, meaning the person's always looking to God for help. Always. He has the best of books in his hand. His guide is the Bible, nothing else. That's what he's always consulting. The law of truth was written on, so whatever he says is the law of truth, which is the law of God. That's everything that comes out of his mouth is of God. And then the word was behind his back. He's not a pastor who talks to people about winning the world, which is something we can relate with today in our contemporary culture. We have pastors who are always talking about this world, how to win this world, how to own this world, how to advance in this world, which to advance in this world is not a bad thing in itself, but he's saying the godly minister is not preaching about this world. The world is behind his back. He's preaching about the world to come. Let others talk about this world. Let teachers in in business schools, people in university and others talk about this world, how to win this world. But the godly minister should be talking about the world to come, not this. The world is behind his back, and he's always pleading with men. And the crown of gold hangs over his head. You know, he has his reward promised to him. So that was the first time in this book that we came across the portrait of a minister. Now again, we now have Great Heart, a servant from the Holy Spirit, given to guide Christiana Mercy and the children. From the name Great Heart, what else can we say about the qualities of a Christian mentor, a pastor, a priest, a spiritual leader? From the name that John Boyan has given to this person, this servant of the Holy Spirit, Great Heart, what does it connote about the quality of that person? They call him Great Heart. So we say, what's the name of your pastor? Oh, Great Heart. What's the name of your disciples, spiritual mentor, your guide? Oh, Great Heart. Great Heart. Well, does it connote anything in our heart that is given that name, Great Heart?
2: Somebody who cares.
1: Exactly. That's one that somebody who cares, who has a great heart, an accommodating heart, maybe even large heart in a sense. So it could mean that somebody who cares. And you know, when we talk about a great large, in the sense of a large heart, you are saying that somebody who is accommodating, you know, meaning that he has a space for everybody. And to have a space for everyone means that, and you know, our fathers in God who are here, we better understand that in a congregation you are going to have, you know, the good, the bad, and the ugly. You are going to have the people who are frustrating you, who are opposing you, but you are called to have a great heart to accommodate them. You have to put them, you know, still have a heart for them, which is something that can only be done by divine enablement. So that's one interpretation of it, which is correct. Great Heart. What's another interpretation of the name Great Heart? So you can be to have a large heart, accommodating heart, which Mama Nodikwe has said, can also mean what? It also connotes a bold person, right? A bold person who has a great heart to confront dangers. That's yet another connotation of the name of this servant. Great Heart. He has a heart of love. He will accommodate people, and we're going to see it in this book. And that's why I love this part two so much, and I pray God will lead sustain us to go through it to the very end. You'll find this man picking up people along the way. So in fact, we'll continue to ask this question now. When they left, how many of them left the city of destruction? Anyone, can we quickly do a count? How many of them left the city of destruction?
3: No, Christiana, Mercy, and her children.
1: Our three children, right?
3: Yes.
1: Okay, so five of them left. And by the grace of God, as we go along, we'll be asking that question as the group becomes larger. Because here we have Great Heart, a man who would just bring, who would just take on other pilgrims. As they went along, he finds somebody and he asks the person to join them. He has a great heart, accommodating people. We're also soon going to see him fighting many battles. He has a great heart of courage. Of courage to fight on behalf of the people who have been put under his charge. And that is why the interpreter gave him a sword, a helmet, and a shield. And bearing all this in mind, we then go to the beginning of the chapter that we have read today, and we see here saying, in my dream I saw them continue their journey with great heart leading the way. With great heart leading the way. Now there is what we call the priesthood of all believers, but in the Christian race it is of utmost importance to also follow leaders appointed by God, godly leaders. And we see the pilgrims here allowing great heart to lead the way as they went. Okay, we are soon going to discuss Great Heart in more detail. But now they came to a spot where Christian's burden had fallen from his back. Which spot? Where did Christian's burden fall from his back? For those of us who read part one, where did Christian's burden fall from his back? Anyone? where did Christian's burden fall from his back? Go ahead, sir.
5: At the foot of the cross.
1: At the foot of the cross, exactly. It was at the foot of the cross that his burden fell off. And, you know, we can reflect on this here. In the case of, and of course, we know the burden on Christian's back represented is the guilt of sin. And he carried it, you know, through the narrow gate. He carried it through the house of the interpreter. It was until he got to the foot of the cross that the burden fell off. In this case, we don't see these pilgrims with burdens, right? So there was nothing to fall off. Is it that they had no guilt of sin? Or what is the point here? That they did not have burdens on their back. And when they got to this spot, what they were just doing was reflecting on the finished work of Christ, as opposed to the burden rolling off their backs. And I think this says something about burdens, about the guilt, about how different believers are oppressed are oppressed by the guilt of sin. We're not talking about sin itself, but the guilt of sin. The acceptance that sin has been forgiven, has been taken away. It takes some Christians a long time to fully accept, you know, the completed work of Christ, to say, look, I've been truly forgiven. And some people will carry that guilt a long time. Like Christian, he carried it until he got to the foot of the cross. He saw the cross and the tomb and the sepulcher, and then he finally accepted that truth. And when we get to another book, the autobiography of John Bunyan himself, he also had that struggle with accepting the righteousness of Christ, so much so that he had come to Christ, but he was still terrified and oppressed by the guilt of his sins, and until that revelation came to him at one time. In the case of the pilgrims we are reading off now, Christiana, Mercy, and the children, they had come to accept that their sins had been forgiven, and they were not really oppressed by the guilt of sin, although they still had their doubts, as we have read before. But for Christian, he could not accept that his sins had been taken away, that the guilt has been removed, until he got to the foot of the cross. So, but when they got to this place, they paused to reflect, and Christiana spoke. She said, I recall what was said to us at the gate, that we would receive pardon both by word and by deed. By word, meaning the promise, and of course the promise of the Father, I will forgive their sins, I will remember it no more. As far as this is from the West, so far we take their sins away from them. But by deed, and by deed you'll be referring to the finished work of Christ, you know, on the cross, which is Christ shedding his own blood. I know we just read that lengthy sermon or teaching by Great Heart, and it was Christiana who asked the question, by deed, what does it mean by deed? Great Heart said, pardon by deed means that somebody else secured the pardon on behalf of the one in need. It was not achieved by the person forgiven, but by the person who obtained it for them. And this may seem so, you know, basic for all of us who have come to Christ, but it is the foundation of our faith that we did not earn it, we did not work for it. It is the gift of God, as Paul wrote. It is the gift, by grace you are saved through, it is the gift of God. Somebody gave it to us. If you are righteous before God, and you are, by your faith in Jesus, it is because somebody gave you that righteousness. Then Christiana now asked a question that some people would think will only be asked by, you know, by a new convert. But if he gives his righteousness to us, what remains for himself? I'm not sure you are ever going to ask a question like that. But you could be asked by somebody who has just come to faith, or who is just not fully seized of these things. If he gives his righteousness to us, what remains for himself? Okay, Tutu, I'm just seeing your chat. Thank you very much. Stan, looking, you were talking about the man, the portrait of a minister. Now, Ephesians 2:8, exactly. Exactly, Ephesians 2:8, that we have been saved by faith. And it is the gift. It is the gift of God. Thank you very much. Okay, now Christian asked this question: if he gives his righteousness to us, what remains for himself? We keep saying, "Oh, Christ has given us his own. He has given us his righteousness." Oh, then would he still have his own righteousness? What remains for Christ? And I think the approach that Great Heart adopted to teach this is very important. I don't know if any one of us followed it. It can be quite challenging. Great heart identified first three type of righteousnesses, as he called it, of Christ, and then a fourth one. I said the first one is his righteousness because he's God. He has a righteousness that is part of his nature as God. That one, that is not what he has given to us. Then he has a righteousness as a perfect human being. That is not what he has given to us. He also has a righteousness as the only person who mediates between God and man. Because he's both God and man, he can be the mediator. That is not the righteousness that is given to us. Then he has a righteousness coming from his perfect obedience. And Great Art explains that is the righteousness which he has donated to us and he gives to everyone. So if anybody is asking the question, Christ has given you his righteousness, then what remains for himself? The righteousness he has as God, his righteousness as a perfect human being, his righteousness as the only mediator between God and man. He has not donated that. The remain is, none of us can say because we have the righteousness of Christ, then we are God. We cannot say because we have the righteousness of Christ, then we are perfect, as sinless. We cannot say because we have the righteousness of Christ, then we can mediate between God and man, right? The righteousness that's given us is the righteousness from his perfect obedience. For his perfect obedience, Romans 5:19. For just as through one man's disobedience, many were made sinners, so through the obedience of one man, many will be made righteous. So the righteousness we have is Christ's righteousness by reason of his perfect obedience. And this may just look a bit theoretical and not practical, but it's something to bear in mind. Who knows who will ask you such a question, you know, at some point. We need to have that understanding that the righteousness are giving us is the righteousness of his perfect obedience, not his righteousness as God, not his righteousness as perfect man, not his righteousness as mediator. We are never going to enter into any of those three shoes, but his righteousness of perfect obedience, that is what he has given to us, and by that we are justified in the eyes of the Lord. And then Great Heart also mentioned the importance of realizing that it was done by deed. Say, but beyond this, to secure pardon by deed, a price had to be paid to God. And of course, that is the blood that our Lord shed, you know, for our sake. And now, when Christina now had a better understanding, she said, even though my heart was light and joyful before, it's now 10 times more so. Now look at this. For Christian, his heart was not light and joyful until he got to the cross. If you go back to part one and you read of the account of the cross, when Christian's body fell off, he jumped for joy. You say he lived three times, you know, for joy. In the case of Christian and Mercy, they had come to accept that they had been forgiven and they were not carrying the guilt in the way that Christian was carrying it. But even now, when they had deeper understanding, full understanding of the righteousness that has been given to us as a gift by God, Christina said, even though my heart was light and joyful before, it's now 10 times more so. And this is one of the reasons why we say that Christians are not people who go about as you know, terrified people. There is godly fear where we stay away from sin, but we also have that joy, you know, the joy of salvation, the joy that we have been forgiven, the joy that the work of salvation has been completed. And Christina said, it's now 10 times more so. I'm convinced from what I've felt, though I've felt a little so far, that if the most burdened person in the world were here and could see and believe as I do now, their heart would also be full of joy and gladness. I mean, this is really a very big deal, this statement, that if anyone, no matter how burdened, would believe in the completed work of Christ, their heart would also be full of joy and gladness. Do you want to make any contribution here? Any question, any contribution, any addition to this? Because this is the most beautiful part, talking about how burdens are lifted at Calvary. There's a song like that, burdens are lifted at Calvary, and that no matter how burdened a person, if that person would look at the cross and believe that the price has been paid and that the righteousness has been given to us, Christiana is saying that person's heart will also be full of joy and gladness. And that is why in the pilgrim race, once you see anybody who is downcast and is unhappy, you just point the person to the cross. It is finished. Christ has finished the work. Any contribution here, any question? You want to make any addition to this? And we see Great Heart said, okay, I understand you saying that there will be gladness. And Great Heart said, look, it's not only relief that we feel when we believe that Christ has donated his righteousness to us. He says it also stirs deep affection in us. It also stirs deep affection in us. And that's love. You know, that's love. So there is relief from burden when you truly believe in the completed work of Christ. There's also deep affection. And Great Heart was saying, look, we should not forget that deep affection. And talking about deep affection, Christiana then started talking about our love for Christ. He said, oh, it breaks my heart to think that he bled for me. And don't we all also sing songs like that? He gave his life for me. And we sing all that song, you know, oh, he gave his life for me, what will I give to him? On and on. Oh, how loving. Oh, how blessed. You deserve me entirely. And this brings to me a song, When I Surveyed the Wondrous Cross, the hymn writer wrote, said, love so amazing, so divine, demands my life, my soul, my all. And that's what we sing at Easter. Love so amazing, so divine, demands my soul, my life, my all. And that's so true. Every time we reflect on the cross, his sacrifice on the cross, the righteousness he bought for us, when you truly believe that he paid the price and he paid it for you, and you understand the ramifications of it, you know, how it removes your guilt of sin, gives you access to God, you're going to sing like Christiana here. Say, oh, how loving, oh, how blessed. You deserve me entirely, Lord. You have bought me. Can you imagine? You deserve me entirely. You have bought me. I'm not saying that she was lying. She meant it, every word of it. And most times when we sing it too, we also mean it. Lord, you deserve me. As in, you own me entirely. You have bought me. You have bought me. I mean, what a confession, saying you have bought me. Brother Mark.
4: No, I was just going to add that it's like we said yesterday, it's that's why revelation at some level is important for us to really appreciate the sacrifice of Jesus. Because sometimes you just hear, okay, just say the sinner's prayer, then you give your life to Christ.
1: But yeah.
4: I think sometimes one requires a deeper revelation to really get to understand the sacrifice, the magnitude of sacrifice.
1: Exactly, you're very right. Because it is not a person who has just said the sinner's prayer, it's not a person who is going to make a confession like this. Say, oh, how loving, oh, how blessed, you deserve me entirely, you have bought me. You know, you are worshiping somebody who has bought you, meaning that he has become your master, he owns you. And it takes a deeper revelation. And I truly, fully agree with you, Brahma, that it takes like great revelation there. And, you know, when Christiana, it is easy for us to say things like this at the point of our conversion, at the point when we become fully, when we come to fully understand, you know, the completed work of Christ. And Christiana started saying, oh, I'm sure I wish I'd been with him. Said, oh, mercy, I wish your father was here, I wish your mother was here, I wish Mrs. Timorous was here, I wish Madam Wanting was here. He was just saying, you know. And then Great Heart said something. He said, you are speaking with great passion now, but do you think you'll always feel this way? And I think this is something we all can reflect on, at the point of our conversion. Perhaps we also spoke with great passion, but do we still feel that way? And if we still feel that way from time to time, do we feel that way every time? You know, do we always feel that he owns us, that he has done so much that we dare not, you know, offend him? Great Heart said, but do you think you'll always feel this way? And this is something we have to reflect on. And that's why, as Christians, we are asked to pray from time to time, Jesus, keep me near the cross. Keep me near. Because the truth is, we don't always feel this way. It's not that we forget. It's not that we then don't believe anymore. But sometimes it just becomes a distant memory, and we are not living as we should. We are not living as if we were, you know, His own, bought by Him, owned by Him. Krita said, "Yeah, you are speaking with great passion now, but do you think you'll always feel this way, Bramark?"
4: Okay, I wanted to just add as well that, you know, sometimes, I mean, as a new convert, things just happen. I mean, I don't, honestly, I can't tell you, I'm not, if anybody asks me why this happens, but it's like a phenomenon.
1: Okay.
4: The level of the way you pray when you were, I mean, there was a time you, anything you just prayed, like it just happens.
1: Mm-hmm.
4: And then you see, have dreams and you tell people, and the dream just kind of helps them to avert disaster. All those kind of wonderful things start happening, but after a while, it just means, I think, we are not hearing anything anymore. So exactly. I mean, I'm just trying to say that at that point is where people begin to kind of get discouraged. Mm-hmm. Is God not talking to me anymore? But I think what God is trying to tell us at that point is that you have to be a bit more. I mean, now you need to learn patience. It's not, there are times you need to really be patient with me. And if we're not at that level, then if we never grow to that level, I think that this is where this question becomes very, very important, that we always have it at the back of our mind, or the front, back, and center of our minds, that there will come that time when the way things happen when you first became a Christian, God might expect you to be mature to a level where you can wait on Him, listen out for Him. Mm-hmm. Even if He doesn't speak to you, you keep going back. Mm-hmm. Well, that's where your patience and your maturity in patience actually comes to play.
1: Exactly. So sometimes you just don't feel, as Bramark said, His presence as near as it used to be. You have to be patient. Again, sometimes you yourself, the fire does not seem to be burning in you as it was burning at the beginning. The love, the passion with which you approached Him may not be as fervent. And that's why Greta said, remember, you are speaking with passion. Now, I think the point Greta was making here is that, remember this passion with which you are speaking. This is the time you have gotten full revelation of the work He has done for you. Do not forget, you know, that passion with which you received the gospel. And we are reminded now of Revelation 2:4, where the Lord, in writing to one of those churches, said, "Yet I hold this against you. You are forsaking the love you had at first." You are forsaking the love you had at first. The New Living...
4: Your first love.
1: Yes, exactly. Your first love. New Living Translation said, "You don't love me as you did at first." As he did at first. And that's the point Great Dad was trying to make here. Each of us should try to remember when we first accepted, you know, Christ, when we first realized and appreciated what He did for us, and ask ourselves, are we still as passionate about Him as we were at the beginning? And then Great Dad made another point. He said, besides that, this understanding isn't given to everyone. And this is something that Bramark mentioned earlier on. Not even to all who witnessed Jesus bleed, right? Some people saw Him bleeding on the cross. They stood by, and what did they do? They mocked Him. Instead of mourning, instead of, you know, saying, "He died for me," they mocked Him. Rather than becoming His followers, they hardened their heart against Him. What you have, my daughters, is a special gift, a divine insight. Remember the hen's call. It gathers her chicks, but doesn't feed all of them. What you have received comes from special grace. So although the women responded with love and adoration, they said, Lord, you own me, you have bought me, I love you, I am grateful. Great Heart sounded two notes of caution. First, be careful to sustain this great passion. And we remember that in the eyes of the interpreter, one of the proverbs that he commended to the pilgrims, remember, he said, it is easy to be fervent for a day or two, but for a longer period, it's more difficult. I'm just paraphrasing now.
4: For 1 year.
1: For one year.
4: Can you go on for 1 year?
1: Can you go on for 1 year? You know, for a day or two, you can say, wow, Jesus, you have done so well for me. You can jump and say, but for a year, meaning like for a lifetime, are you able to sustain that? And that's what Great Art was saying to Christina. It's all good that you are all emotional and grateful now, but how will you ensure that you always feel this way? How will you make sure that you always feel this way? By praying, Jesus, keep me near the cross. And then he said, apart from that, remember that the fact that you are feeling this way is because, and Brother Mark, you mentioned this earlier, it's because you have been made to appreciate it. You know, this same thing, if you were to preach it to some other people, they'd just be looking at you. You know, just be like, as they say, the proverbial Greek language, just looking at you like, what is he talking about? Somebody died for who? Why would he die? Did I ask him to die for me? You know, who's going to beat me? Who's going to arrest me? Why did he have to die for me? And if he shed his blood, maybe he offended the laws of that time, the past, you know, it just doesn't make sense to them. And Greta said, never forget that this is insight that is not given to anyone. If you truly appreciate his love, you should even be thankful that you have been made to appreciate the work that he did. What you have received comes from special grace. That's what Greta said to them. What you have received comes from special grace. And when we reflect on this, that is special grace that we only understand, we only appreciate because we have been given the grace to appreciate. I think it will make us less judgmental about unbelievers and those who don't believe. What do you think?
4: I agree with you that, but it's just that there are so many mysteries. Sometimes I just try to think about so many things at the same time, but I'm very clear that there are a lot of things I still don't know. That's where I end up when I'm in that kind of maze, thinking about so many things. Because sometimes some people have so many chances in their life to have deeper knowledge, but they prioritize other things over those kind of experiences. Mm-hmm. So I mean, it might also be that, mm-hmm. or it might just be that honestly they don't just understand.
1: Yeah,
4: and that's just it.
1: And I love the point you make. It could just be that they just don't understand. And that's the point that Greta seems to be making here. He said, aside from the fact that you need to sustain your passion, remember that not everyone understands what you now understand. Not everyone appreciates what you now appreciate. Not everyone can be as passionate as this. Why? Because they have not been... It has not been given to them. And that takes us back to, you know, Ephesians 2:8. Thank you. It has not been given to them. And that takes us back to, you know, Ephesians 2:8. Thank you, Tutu, for bringing that over again.

0: as one of the privileged few who will understand. Jesus himself said, you know, I study Bible verse, there are few who find it. There are few who find it. Brother Mark, you wanted to say something?
1: Sorry, I was going to say that if we see the passion, that's why people just couldn't understand the passion of Paul.
0: Yes,
1: because
0: yes.
1: Only he knew what he saw in that his journey to Damascus.
0: Exactly.
1: So, if anybody's, it would be very strange for you to. I mean, it would be difficult for people to get to his own point of view. Because his revelation was totally, totally mind-blowing. He had never seen anything like that before. Exactly. And I'm not sure anybody else had that kind of experience that I read in the New Testament.
0: Exactly. And I think that should also prepare us for... we should not be surprised when people just don't understand us. They just understand our devotion. They don't understand our joy. You know, there's a song in Yoruba, and I think we all can understand. It says, "Emi ni kon loye."
1: Exactly.
0: You know, so when you are dancing and you say, it's because you have been given that special revelation of what he has done for me. He has done so much for me, I cannot tell it all. And in addition to, we should not only stop at just saying, well, we should also be thanking God. We should be asking, well, Lord, why has it pleased you to reveal it to me and not to others? You know, some people raise that question. They say that some people ask the question. They ask the question of, why will God not save everyone? The people that he has chosen not to save, why has he not saved them? If he wants to save everyone, he will save them. Why has he chosen not to save them? And many Bible scholars say, no, that's not the question you should be asking. Not God, why have you not saved Mr. A? You should be asking, God, why have you saved me? What did I do to deserve being saved, you know, by you? Because the person who is saying, why has he not saved AX and Y? Is a person who subtly is supposing that, oh, he has a right to be saved. I mean, yeah, of course, God has to save me. But why has he saved you yourself in the first place? Remark.
1: Sorry, someone gave an analogy. He said, okay, if you say, why has God, what is God going to save everybody? Yes, now said, the barbers are always in their saloon. Why are people's hair still very, very shaggy? There is only someone who presents himself to a barber that they cut his hair. The barber can't just jump into the street and start shaving everybody's hair.
0: Yeah.
1: Or you present yourself to the saloon, nobody is going to cut your hair. For me, he was just saying, I mean, people say, why is God not going to save everybody? You have to accept him. If you don't accept him, if you don't present yourself to him, the Bible people say this in Romans 6, say, whoever we submit ourselves to, that one we are servants of.
2: Yeah.
0: Okay. Yeah. Thank you very much. Okay. And
2: Romans 6:16. No.
0: Okay, you just want to cite that scripture. Okay. Okay. To go ahead.
3: Yeah, I just want to corroborate the point you've been making with Bro Mark, and it reminded me, you know, when you sang that song of Emi ni kon loye.
0: Yes.
3: Yeah, and it reminded me of a time I was having a discussion with my husband. He was talking about a friend of his that was, you know, having like what I can call spiritual problems, because from all angles, one could conclude that it was a kind of spiritual attack. So, and I was like, can't this person realize that this thing is spiritual and just take it to God? And my husband's response was just like, oh, wow, do pay iwo mo. As in, thank God for yourself, pay iwo mo long.
0: Exactly.
3: So, going back to what Bro Mark now said, that the barber's shop is open. But it's not everybody that is going into the barber's shop to have a haircut. The barber will not go and force people or jump on people to cut their hair. So that part of the portion of the reading that we are discussing,
0: yes,
3: like everybody is called, just like said, that the chicken gathers her chicks. Yeah. Yes, the call is to everyone.
0: Exactly,
3: God has extended the invitation to everyone.

0: everyone. But it's only those that will accept the invitation, you know,
1: that
0: will receive that special grace. And that's just we that have the knowledge of Christ that have come to his saving grace.
1: Exactly.
0: It's just that special grace that we have.
1: Yeah, exactly.
0: While you were discussing, I just remembered that discussion with my husband.
1: It's a very important one, and I love it. And I love the point that your husband made. He said, well, you should be thankful that you have that kind of insight. And you see, and that's the point, and that's why I would like to take, you know, Bramark's analogy a bit further. And this is the nature of God that many people still find difficult to accept. That, you see, even those who present their hair for treatment or for haircut, they present it because the Father draws them, because he draws them. Nobody can come to the Son unless the Father draws such a one. And that's the point of Ephesians 2. That's the point of Great Heart here, saying that you have to be asking yourself, what is it about me that you drew me to yourself? You know, like David, when he was given that great promise by Prophet Nathaniel, he went to say, he threw himself at the temple and said, who am I and what is my house that you have dealt with me so wonderfully? And for us as well, we have to be saying that if you have gotten understanding of his plan of salvation and he has saved you, and the Spirit testifies within you that you have been saved, you have to be asking yourself, Lord, what is it about me that you have chosen to love me? I know we have this hymn we usually sing, Jesus, my Lord, my God. I hope I can get it. Say, what is it about me that you have dealt with me so beautifully, so wonderfully. Okay. Jesus, what didst thou find in me that thou hast dealt so lovingly? And that's the point. What did you find in me that you have dealt so lovingly? And this is what Great Heart was saying to Christian. He said, what should you be thinking now? You should be asking yourself, what is it about me that you have dealt with me so lovingly? You did not leave me in the city of destruction to die. God could have left her, and God will still be God. If God decides that Mr. A will not get into heaven, heaven will still be heaven, full of joy and all that. If God decided that I will not be there, God forbid, I said I will be there, it will not take anything away from him. So I should be asking myself, what is it that he found in me that he has dealt with me so lovingly? And Paul answered the question. He said, it is by grace that you have been saved through faith. It is not of works. Let any man, it is the gift of God. Gift is just given, not because you earned it. Just giving. And so if you see those who are perishing, we'll be praying to them. We're praying, what we are praying for is, Lord, draw them. Draw them yourself. And if you see those who have not been drawn, we are saying, Lord, thank you that you have drawn me. Like to just mention now what our husband said. You should be thankful. Be thankful that you know. Because those who don't know, they just don't know. They just don't know. So we see that the two big takeaway points tonight from Great Heart, who is now the pastor of these pilgrims, 2 points. He said, look, I see that you are all full of passion now, thanking God for his salvation. Do you think you'll always feel this way? How will you ensure that you will always feel this way? Second is, hope you'll always be thankful that the Lord drew you to himself, because there were some who saw his blood, yet they mocked him. They had in their heart, say, what you have, my daughters, is a special gift. And we have to underline that it's a gift. What you have, my daughters, is a special gift. It's a divine insight. It gave you that insight, and you did not earn it. And I think one of our prayer points tonight should be, you know, the prayer in that hymn, Jesus, keep me near the cross. One of the most difficult things to do is to sustain, you know, that to sustain that conviction that we have been saved, you know, by his blood, and to remain grateful and live as people who have been saved. We often forget it, and I pray that Jesus will keep us near the cross. That's our prayer tonight. After that, I'll invite Venerable to say the closing prayer. Jesus, keep me near the cross. And the closer we stay to the cross, the more we will, you know, remember to be grateful to Him and thankful to Him. In the cross be my glory ever, till my ransom so shall find rest beyond the river.

0: Amen, indeed. May the Lord keep us indeed near the cross. Amen. Venerable, please say the closing prayer, sir.
1: Father, we thank you. We are grateful to you for this priceless, this precious gift of salvation and righteousness.
0: Thank you, Lord.
1: Well, thank you because it is blood bought, and this blood is your precious blood.
0: Oh, yes.
1: That bought us salvation and brought us from darkness into your light. Lord, we are grateful to you. We know that it's not of our own. It is not in us even to come. But your mighty hand, your righteous hand, your merciful hand has brought us nigh unto you. And we are grateful. We are eternally grateful to you.
0: Thank you,
1: Lord. Thank you for bringing us this knowledge afresh this night. And we pray that you will continue to keep us standing. You will continue to keep us confessing and professing you as our Lord and Savior.
0: Amen.
1: And we will not have any reason even to deny this confession of faith. We will not have any reason even to deny this assurance of our faith.
0: Amen.
1: This special gift that you have given to us to be able to know you, to be able to look up to heaven, trusting you that you are able to keep us till eternity. Lord, this grace, this gift, this special endowment, we will never lose in the name of Jesus.
0: Amen.
1: Thank you, Father, once again for this night, and we pray that you will bless our new week. You will bless this new week for our sake.
0: Amen.
1: You will bless our career, our business, our academics. You will take away all of our fears and anxieties.
0: Amen.
1: You will do far more exceedingly, more than what we can ever ask or imagine.
0: Amen.
1: In this new week, and your name will be glorified.
0: Amen.
1: Thank you, precious Father.
0: Thank you, Lord.
1: In Jesus' name we have prayed.
0: Amen. Amen. And may the Amen. Grace of our Lord and Savior Jesus Christ, the love of God, and the fellowship of the Holy Spirit, be with us now and forevermore. Amen. Amen. Thank you all so much. Another beautiful time the Holy Spirit has allowed us to have, and we give him all the glory. Indeed. Thank you, Aunt Adesua. Thank you, Brother Mark. Thank you, Sister Iseka. God bless you, Mark. Thank you, Tutu. Thank you, Sister Shadi. Thank you, Brother Mark. Thank you, Venerable. Thank you, Venerable
2: Yefa.
0: And thank you, Auntie. I heard your voice tonight. That's why I sent you. That's I sent it to your phone as well when I didn't see Venerable in time. I thought you were still on that assignment you spoke about yesterday, but thank God.
1: Okay.
3: Yes, sir. Thank you, sir.
0: Thank you, God. Sir. Okay. Okay. Thank happy sir. Night, rest. Have a great week.
1: Rest for night, sir.
3: Bye. You too.
0: Bye-bye. Glory to God.

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1: You must have read it before.
2: Yes.
1: But this morning, Jesus wants to remind us that his power is still the same.
2: Mm-hmm.
1: Just like he did in that passage, just like he did in the life of that paralytic man, we can still do the same in our life. Mm-hmm. Now, I won't be able to read through all the passages because of our time. But it's a passage we all know. It was recorded in the book of Matthew. It was recorded in the book of Mark.
2: Yes.
1: It was also recorded in the book of Luke. There was a paralytic man that his friend brought to Jesus.
2: Mm-hmm.
1: In the book of Mark and Luke, told us the extent they went because of the crowd. They had to bring the man down to the top of the roof so that they can get to Jesus.
2: Yes.
1: And Jesus, seeing their faith, he performed miracle in the life of that man.
2: Mm.
1: Before then, let's look at the situation of this man. He was a paralytic man. He was inactive. No job, nothing to do. He couldn't do anything. His situation was so terrible.
2: Yes.
1: No wife, because in Mark and Luke, it was his friends that took him around. Bible didn't mention his wife. So no wife, no husband. And no.
2: I said, yes, no wife, no husband. No. Go ahead, sir.
1: This particular situation.
2: Mm-hmm.
1: And this morning, we are reminding us that the power of Jesus is still the same.
2: Yes.
1: It's still the same. Now, let us look at that encounter now. Now, they brought this man to Jesus. The expectation was to heal this man of that paralysis disease. The expectation from Jesus when they brought this man to Jesus was to heal him, to make him active again, to heal him of that disease.
2: Yes.
1: But in verse 2, when they brought the man to Jesus, Jesus Christ, seeing the faith of his friend, the faith of those who brought him, Jesus Christ said to the man, be of good cheer.
2: Mm-hmm.
1: The son, be of good cheer. Said, your sins are forgiven. Said, your sins are forgiven. That wasn't the expectation.
2: Yes.
1: The expectation was, rise up. The expectation was, let me be healed. The expectation was, let me be delivered.
2: Yes.
1: But Jesus Christ said, your sins are forgiven. What is the Bible trying to tell us here then? The experience of this man experienced far more than his expectation.
2: Mm.
1: Jesus Christ is able to do, the Bible says he's able to do far more than we could think or imagine.
2: Imagine.
1: The expectation was physical healing. But Jesus Christ went beyond that physical healing. He added to what he did in the life of that man. Jesus Christ is able to do far more than we could see.
2: Mm.
1: Oh, all you could see is there is no job. Oh, all you could see is there is no husband. Oh, all you could see is there is no wife.
2: Mm.
1: But far more beyond that, Jesus Christ is able to locate it and to solve it.
2: Yes.
1: And that was what he did in the life of that man. Far more than rise up and walk. Far more than healing him of that paralytic situation. He healed him. He delivered him from the power of sin. He went to the source of his problem. Jesus Christ can locate. He has the power. He has the ability to locate the source of our problem. He has the power and the ability to locate the roots of whatever we may be going through. And he can turn it around.
2: Oh, yes.
1: He can change it. He can change it. So some people say, hey, why is all these things happening to me? I don't know why things are happening to me. You may not know, but Jesus knows.
2: He knows.
1: And he's able, he has the power to do it. That deepest pain that you don't even know how to explain. That deepest cry, that deepest pain that you don't even know. You can't talk about it. Jesus Christ can locate it.
2: Hallelujah.
1: He can locate it and turn it around. So this morning, Jesus is reminding us that he's able to do far more than we can see. He is able to do beyond our expectations.
2: Yes.
1: The expectation of this man was physical healing. But Jesus did beyond that.
2: Hallelujah.
1: He did beyond that in his life. He is able to do far, far more than we can, beyond our imagination. So, brethren, whatever we may be going through, whatever may be our experience, far more than that, Jesus Christ can do. His power is still the same, and he can do it. He can locate the root of our problem. He can locate the source of our problem,
2: yes,
1: and he can solve that problem.
2: Hallelujah.
1: Another thing is that, you know, when Jesus stood in verse 2, he said, "Your sins, said, be of good cheer. Your sins are forgiven."
2: Forgiven.
1: The man was still there on his bed until verses 6 and 7, when he says, "Rise up, take up your bed, and go home."
2: And go home.
1: Now, in verse 2, he said, "Your sins are forgiven." Jesus Christ was already doing something in the life of that man, but the physical manifestation was yet to be revealed. He was already doing miracles. He was already walking in the life of the man.
2: That's true.
1: The source of his problem was the same. So he was already tackling issues. He was already walking in the life of that man. But the real physical manifestation has not been revealed. It has not manifested. What are we trying to say here? That, okay, we may be calling on Jesus and it's like, hey, Jesus is not answering. We may be praying and saying, oh, God, do this thing. God, your word said this. God, this is what you told me. You are praying and you are not seeing physical manifestation. Jesus is already working on your issue. Jesus is working on whatever situation you are going through.
2: Hallelujah.
1: And there will be a physical manifestation.
2: Amen.
1: There will be a physical manifestation.
2: Amen.
1: So don't let us give up. Don't let us give up and say, I've been praying. I've come to Jesus. They brought him out to Jesus. He said, your sins are forgiven. Said, your sins are forgiven. He has started the work in his life. He has done the first miracle. Although the man couldn't see it. But he was already working in his life until verses 6 and 7 when there was a physical manifestation. So that situation you are going through, you are praying about, and it's like, hey, I've not seen it happening. Jesus is already working. He's already attending to that situation. His power is already working in your life, and manifestation will surely come.
2: Amen.
1: And manifestation will surely come. So let us continue to trust in him. Let us continue to hope in him, and definitely there will be physical manifestations in our life. Don't let us give up. No matter how terrible the situation may be, no matter how bad the situation may be, Jesus Christ can turn it. He can do far more. He can do far more.
2: Mm-hmm.
1: Even what we are going through in Nigeria, people are already losing faith. Don't let us lose faith. No matter how terrible, Jesus Christ can still do far more than beyond our imagination.
2: Yes.
1: The situation, what we are going through in this country, is beyond what we are seeing.
2: Mm-hmm.
1: It's beyond what we are seeing with our physical eyes. But Jesus, from this passage we are seeing, is able to locate even those things that we can't even see. Is able to locate those hidden things, those thoughts, the roots of whatever challenge may be going through. And not just locate it, he has power to heal. He has power to deliver us from every source of our problem. Another thing we want to establish from that encounter was what happened between the Pharisees and Jesus. When Jesus Christ told the man, said, your sins are forgiven. The Pharisees, they began to wonder, they began to think within themselves, who is he to forgive them? Does he have the power to forgive sin? It is only God that can forgive sin. Jesus Christ asked them a question. He said, which one is easier? To say your sins are forgiven? Or to say, rise up and walk? To say your sins are forgiven is difficult. It's difficult. And that is why those people, they are not expecting, they don't believe he has the power to forgive sins. Because Jesus Christ told them, said, for you to know that the Son of Man has power to forgive sin. The power of Jesus has no limitation.
2: Hallelujah.
1: The power of Jesus has no limitation. They were thinking, no, okay, it's okay, you can heal, you can rise up, but power to forgive sins, who are you? But Jesus Christ said, for you to know that I have power, I have authority to forgive sins. What are we saying here? No matter how difficult our situation may be, Jesus Christ is still within the power, is still within the authority of Jesus. There is no situation. Said all authority on heaven and on earth has been given to him. All authority, all power has been given to Jesus Christ. So don't see your situation, don't see what you are going through as beyond Jesus. Jesus Christ has authority. He has power.
2: Yes, power, authority.
1: He has authority. He has power. Said for you to know that I have power. He has power over every situation. He has power. He has authority over whatever you may be going through.
2: Hallelujah.
1: And that same power is still the same
2: as
1: today. Well. Don't see that situation. Don't see that challenge. Whatever it may be, how terrible it may be, don't see it as beyond the power of God. Mm-hmm. Oh, maybe God cannot do this. No! All authority, all of power has been given to Jesus Christ. And he has given us the same authority. So take authority over whatever situation you are going through. Because we have Jesus Christ in us, we have authority. Take authority over every situation, and that power is still the same. In the book of Isaiah, God was saying something. He said, have you not heard? Have you not seen that God is almighty?
2: Almighty.
1: He's never weary. He never fails. This God we are talking about, his power never goes down. He's never weary. He never fails. He can do far more than you think or imagine. Beyond what you can see. Beyond what you experience now. He can do beyond that. And his power has no limit. Nothing can stop him. Nothing can stop his power. He has authority over every situation. And I pray whatever we may be going through today, Jesus Christ in his power, Jesus Christ in his mind, will attend to our situation. Amen. Far more than we could see. Far more than we could imagine.
2: Amen.
1: He will attend and he will do for us.
2: Amen.
1: And his power, his authority will rule over the affairs of our life. In Jesus' mighty name.
2: Amen.
1: Thank you very much for this opportunity.
2: Amen.
1: God bless you.
2: Hallelujah. Hallelujah. Please say a word of prayer, sir. Thank God. Glory to God. Please say a word of prayer.
1: Our Father in heaven, we worship you. You are the Almighty God.
2: Yes, Lord.
1: Bible says, is there anything too difficult for you? Nothing is too difficult for you.
2: Nothing.
1: From what we have seen today, from what we have read in your word, you are able to do far more than we could think or imagine. I pray this morning that as many that are listening to this program, anyone going through a particular challenge, anyone going through any difficulty, God, we pray you arise in your power.
2: Amen.
1: And do your miracle. beyond human imagination, in the mighty name of Jesus. That situation that that person is trusting you, he has brought it unto you. She has brought it unto you. God, we pray by your mighty power, you do beyond our imagination.
2: Amen.
1: Beyond what we can see. Even we pray for our nation Nigeria, beyond what we can see, we pray you manifest power.
2: Amen.
1: We pray you glorify your name.
2: Amen.
1: We pray you turn around the situation of this nation, even beyond our imagination.
2: Amen.
1: In the mighty name of Jesus.
2: Amen.
1: And you have also told us today, you have opened our eyes to see that your power has no limitation. The Son of Man has power to do all things.
2: Oh, yes.
1: So God, we pray in the mighty name of Jesus, no matter how difficult that situation may be, no matter how terrible that situation may be, that anyone may be going through, God, we pray that you arise in your power.
2: Amen.
1: And turn it around.
2: Amen.
1: In the mighty name of Jesus.
2: Amen.
1: Turn it around to the glory of your name.
2: Amen.
1: And let your name forever be glorified.
2: Hallelujah.
1: In Jesus' mighty name we pray.
2: Amen.
1: Amen.
2: Amen. Thank you very much, and God bless you very good.
1: God bless you. Thank you.
2: Hallelujah. Hallelujah. Thank God you've been listening to the voice of the King Oyeko Adesina on Same As Ever, a segment of Motivated by Faith Monday. Do stay with us. We'll be back for Faith List. And today it will be, I Will Be Their Father, 5 Illustrations of Faith in the Fatherhood
0: of God. 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
2: Now let's talk about those 5 illustrations of faith in the Fatherhood of God. That was a boy who had faith in the Fatherhood of God. And I'm going to talk to you about him now from Luke 15. It's a story you know so well. There was a man who had 2 sons. The younger one said to his father, "Father, give me my share of the estate." So he divided his property between them. Not long after that, the younger son got together all he had, set off for a distant country, and there squandered his wealth in wild living. After he had spent everything, there was a severe famine in that old country, and he began to be in need. So he went and hired himself out to a citizen of that country, who sent him to his fields to feed pigs. He longed to fill his stomach with the pods that the pigs were eating, but no one gave him anything. When he came to his senses, he said, "How many of my father's hired servants have food to spare, and here I am starving to death? I will set out and go back to my father and say to him, 'Father, I have sinned against heaven and against you. I'm no longer worthy to be called your son. Make me like one of your hired servants.'" So he got up and went to his father. But while he was still a long way off, his father saw him and was filled with compassion for him. He ran to his son, threw his arms around him, and kissed him. The son said to him, "Father, I've sinned against heaven and against you. I'm no longer worthy to be called your son." But the father said to his servant, "Quick, bring the best robe and put it on him. Put a ring on his finger and sandals on his feet. Bring the fattened calf and kill it. Let's have a feast and celebrate. For this son of mine was dead and is alive again. He was lost and is found." So they began to celebrate. And of course, that's from Luke 15. Luke 15 from verse 11 to 24. And that was a son. Usually we learn lessons from the father. We learn lessons from the other brother in that story. But today, the Holy Spirit is asking you to learn even from that prodigal son. From that prodigal son who rose up from the depths, the lowest depths of life, of disgrace, of shame, of ridicule, of sin. And he had faith in the fatherhood, of God. He had faith in the loving kindness of his father. And that's what the Holy Spirit is asking you today, reminding you today to say, "Hey, remember the loving kindness of your father. For the Lord is good, his mercy is everlasting, and his truth endures to all generations. His mercy is everlasting. He is always standing with arms wide open. I always labor to say this, and the Holy Spirit leads me to say it again. The Christian falls into the trick of Satan when the Christian says to himself, I've sinned, and I have nowhere else to go. Even God will not accept me. That is the greatest lie of the devil, where the Christian says, well, this sin is so egregious. In fact, I did it. It was premeditated. I did it. It's so horrible. It cannot even be named among the unbelievers. This is an horrible sin. I have nowhere to go. This is the end of it. Just like Judas, who after he sold our Lord, went and then committed suicide. I beg you, in the stead of Christ, do not stay away from the Father. He is always waiting for you with arms wide open. The prodigal son, when he came to his senses, he stood up and said, I will go to my Father. I will beg him. I will confess my sins. I will beg him for mercy. And oh, that you will do the same as well. Stand up. Rise up. Have faith in the fatherhood of God. He loves you, and his mercy is everlasting. He will never cast you out. He says, if you confess our sins, he is faithful, he is just to forgive us our sins and to cleanse us from all unrighteousness. That's exactly what he did to that prodigal son when he said, bring the best robe, put it on him, put a ring on his finger and sandals on his feet. Have faith in the fatherhood of God.

0: 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Keep listening and invite others, too. God bless you.
1: And yes, God bless you indeed. And the second on our list this morning is from Exodus 3. Exodus 3. Now Moses was tending the flock of Jethro, his father-in-law, the priest of Midian, and he led the flock to the far side of the wilderness and came to Horeb, the mountain of God. There the angel of the Lord appeared to him in flames of fire from within a bush. Moses saw that though the bush was on fire, it did not burn up. So Moses thought, I will go over and see this strange sight. Why the bush does not burn up? When the Lord saw that he had gone over to look, God called to him from within the bush, Moses, Moses. And Moses said, here I am. Do not come any closer. God said, take off your sandals, for the place where you are standing is holy ground. Then he said, I am the God of your father, the God of Abraham, the God of Isaac, the God of Jacob. At this, Moses hid his face because he was afraid to look at God. The Lord said, I have indeed seen the mystery of my people in Egypt. I have heard them crying out because of their slave drivers, and I am concerned about their suffering. And that's where I'm going. That's where the Spirit is leading us this morning. Exodus 3, verse 7. Do you hear that? What God said about the people of Israel who had been in captivity, who had been in Egypt for about 400 years, and they have spent the better part of those years in slavery in Egypt. That's what the Lord, the Father of Israel, the one who adopted Israel as his soul, that's what he said. I have indeed seen the mystery of my people in Egypt. I've heard their cry. I've heard them crying out because of their slave drivers, and I am concerned about their suffering. Hey, and if you will believe, that is what the Lord is saying to you today as well. Have faith in the fatherhood of God, the Father who hears the cry of his child. He hears. Hey, if you were to be in London and God forbid you found yourself in some distress, hey, even if you were crying out, your earthly father won't hear. Ask many people who have been kidnapped, who are in captivity now. They have no access to phones. They have no access to the internet. If their captors were beating them, no matter how loud they may cry, their earthly fathers cannot hear. But you see, the Lord God of heaven, he heard the cry of his people. And what is more, he said, I am concerned about their suffering. That child of God, this morning, the Holy Spirit is asking you, challenging you to have faith in the Father of God, the Father of God, the Father who not only hears the cry of his child, but who is also concerned. He's also concerned about their suffering. He's concerned so much so that he would do something. He would do something about it. Thank God. Thank you, Mommy Oji, for joining this morning. And she says, this hymn comes to my heart. Have faith in God. He is on his throne. And that's so true. Have faith in God. He is on his throne. Have faith in the Father of God. Have faith in the Father of God. He will welcome you with arms wide open. Even when you have sinned, when you have strayed, come back to him. That is why he said there is so much joy in heaven when a sinner repents. There's so much joy. Hey, you are robbing heaven of joy if you are not going back to fellowship with him. If you have drifted away for a while, hey, stand up like that prodigal son. Go back to him. There is so much joy in heaven. And not only that, if you have been suffering for a long time, I don't know who has been oppressing you, who has been your slave driver, I do not know what has been the problem, the sickness. Remember what our brother Dickie Nwoye Conditional said on Same As Ever. How long has it been? The sickness, the problem. Remember, the Lord, he hears your cry. Keep crying out to him. And more than that, he is concerned about it. Even more than that, he will do something about it. Sometimes your earthly father would hear your cry. Sometimes your earthly father would be concerned, but he would find himself helpless to do anything about it. But this God who is your father, he hears, he is concerned. And what is more, he will do something about it. He will do something about it. Have faith in the fatherhood of God.

0: 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God bless you.
1: And yes, God bless you indeed. The third on our list this morning, I take it from Exodus 16. Exodus 16, the whole Israelite community set out from Elim and came to the desert of Sin, which is between Elim and Sinai, on the 15th day of the second month after they had come out of Egypt. In the desert, the whole community grumbled against Moses and Aaron. The Israelites said to him, "If only we had died by the Lord's hand in Egypt. Then we sat around pots of meat and ate all the food we wanted, but you have brought us out into this desert to starve this entire assembly to death." Then the Lord said to Moses, "I will rain down bread from heaven for you. The people are to go out each day and gather enough for that day. In this way, I will test them and see whether they will follow my instructions. On the sixth day, they are to prepare what they bring in, and that is to be twice as much as they gather on other days." And so Moses told the Israelites, and then listen to this, I go to verse 13. "That evening quail came and covered the camp, and in the morning there was a layer of dew around the camp. When the dew was gone, the flakes like frost on the ground appeared on the desert floor. When the Israelites saw it, they said to each other, what is it But they did not know what it was. Moses said to them, It is the bread that the Lord has given you to eat. This is what the Lord has commanded. Everyone is to gather as much as they need. Take an omer for each person that you have in your tent. It is the bread the Lord has given you to eat." And that's the point the Holy Spirit is leading us to this morning. It is the bread the Lord has given you to eat. In the desert, the Lord provided bread for his people. So much so that this greatest of God was told to all generations. It was told to all generations, so much so that we are reading of it today. And the fame of the Lord went to all the kingdoms of the world, in that time, saying, "Hey, the Lord who provides for his people in the desert." And I'm asking you this morning, not me, the Holy Spirit is asking you this morning to have faith in the fatherhood of the God who provides. Have you never seen an earthly father who himself is in need? Have you not seen an earthly father who looks at his family in despondency, his family in need and in abject poverty, and he's weeping in his heart because he is unable to do anything about it? That is not the heavenly father. That's not the heavenly father. He owns all the things in the world. The heart is his and all that therein is. And he provides for his own, even in the desert. Even in the desert. Oh, that you have faith in him. Have faith in the fatherhood of God. He provides for his own. Have faith in the fatherhood of God. He forgives. He forgives and he remembers no more. He cleanses from all unrighteousness. Have faith in God. He hears the cries of his people. Have faith in God. He is not like any earthly father. He knows you so intimately. He knows everything about you, and he will give you only the best gift. Have faith in the fatherhood of God. Again, and finally, this morning, from Amos chapter 9, verse 9. Listen to this. And the Holy Spirit is asking to have faith in the discipline of God. Even when he's disciplining you, listen to Amos 9, 9. "For I will give the command, and I will shake the people of Israel among all the nations as grain is shaken in a sieve, and not a pebble will reach the ground." Listen to it. Another version, New Living Translation. "For I will give the command, and we shake Israel along with the other nations as grain is shaken in a sieve, yet not one true kernel will be lost." This is the Lord saying to you from Amos 9:9, that sometimes I will punish you, and his discipline is good for you. More than that, he's saying sometimes I will punish all the nations of the world and it will affect you. But he says, listen, not a pebble will reach the ground. Another version says, not a true kernel will be lost. King James Version says, yet shall not the least grain fall upon the earth. New King James Version, yet not the smallest grain shall fall to the ground. What is the Lord saying to you? Even when you find yourself part of his discipline, part of a problem that affects everyone, he says, I will preserve you. I will preserve you. The Lord, who has so much power that even in the midst of upheaval, even when he's disciplining you, he will preserve you. He will preserve you. Have faith. Have faith in the fatherhood of God. That's what the Holy Spirit is saying to you this morning. And I pray that indeed the Lord will increase. He will increase your faith. Thank you for joining us this morning for Motivated by Faith Monday. Thanks to our dear brother, the Kinoyeko Adesina, for joining us for that segment, same as ever. Please do invite us. We'll be back very shortly for On the Lord's Side. On the Lord's Side, Christian perspectives on news and culture.
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1: I've always felt that the most important message that God wants his people to hear is the voice of God through his Christ to you and me saying, come. And yes, it is consistent with the entirety of the scriptures to picture God with arms wide open, ready to embrace the sinner, ready to strengthen the tired and weary, ready to comfort the sorrowful, ready to provide for the needy, ready to walk the journey of life with all who would heed his voice saying, come. And oh, how blessed are they who hear the voice and in response say, Jesus, I come to thee. How blessed are they! In saying, Jesus, I come, they step into freedom, gladness, and light. For their sickness, he has health to bestow. For their needs, he has riches in abundance. For their sins, he will gladly bestow the righteousness of Christ. It is only for the one who hears his voice to say, Jesus, I come. Out of my bondage, sorrow, and night.
2: Out of my bondage, sorrow, and night.
1: Jesus, I come.
2: Jesus, I come.
1: Jesus, I come.

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0: to thee.
1: Jesus, I come to thee.
0: In Matthew 11, we read of Jesus revealing the secret to finding true rest. The secret may appear too simple, too childish, so much so that the worldly wise and knowledgeable are unable to believe it. Jesus said in verse 25, I praise you, Father, Lord of heaven and earth, because you have hidden these things from the wise and learned and revealed them to little children. Yes, Father, for this is what you were pleased to do. Verse 27, all things have been committed to me by my Father. No one knows the Son except the Father, and no one knows the Father except the Son and those to whom the Son chooses to reveal him. And then in verse 28, the Lord gave that invitation that we must believe and accept and answer as trusting little children would. Come to me, all you who are weary and burdened, and I will give you rest. Take my yoke upon you and learn from me, for I am gentle and humble in heart, and you will find rest for your souls. For my yoke is easy and my burden is light. And oh, how I love how this hymn writer responded to that.

0: Jesus, I come.
1: Jesus,
0: I come.
1: Jesus, I come.
0: I come to thee.
1: To thee.
0: And I hope you heard that last part, especially where it says, out of distress to jubilant psalms. Yes, out of distress to jubilant psalms. May that indeed be your portion. And he's not only able to do it, he is willing to do it and to do much more. Just let go of pride, of arrogance, of doubt, of anxieties, and of such state of mind that says going to Christ with your burden is not the way to go. Let go of them. No matter how simple, no matter how complex the situation, no matter how long-standing the request, do not ignore his voice saying, come, come to me. And that voice is clear and loud. You cannot pretend not to hear him. John 7:37, on the last and greatest day of the festival, Jesus stood and said in a loud voice, let anyone who is thirsty come to me and drink. Whoever believes in me, as the scripture has said, rivers of living water will flow from within them. Out of unrest and arrogant pride.
1: Out of unrest and arrogant pride.
0: Jesus, I come.
1: Jesus, I come.
0: Jesus, I come.
1: Jesus, I come.
0: Into thy blessed will to abide.
1: Thy blessed will to abide.
0: Jesus, I come.
1: Jesus,
0: I come to thee.
1: I come to thee.
0: Out of myself to dwell in thy

0: Jesus, I come.
1: Jesus, I come
0: to thee.
1: To thee.
0: Brothers and sisters, let us learn from the saints who have heeded the voice of our Lord. Don't carry your burdens all alone, and don't follow any counsel or worldly wisdom that runs counter to the wisdom of Christ. Don't walk alone. Walk with Christ. Let him hold your hand. Let him lead you in the big things and the small things. Let him counsel you when you are confused. Let him take the wheel. Surrender your all to him, and you will find that nothing can hold you hostage. Not death, not sickness, not need, not failure, not the fear of tomorrow. Because him to whom we have come has overcome the world. So answer his call. Accept him as Lord and Savior, and treat him as Lord and Savior. Treat him as Lord and Savior by casting all your burdens upon him. He will hold you by the hand. He will lead you through life and grant you at the end a place at his side in heaven. Out of the fear and dread of the tomb.
1: Out of the fear and dread of the tomb.
0: Oh Jesus, I come.
1: Jesus, I come.
0: Dear Jesus,

0: to be born.
1: Jesus, I come.
0: Jesus, I come
1: to thee.
0: To thee.
1: Let us pray. Lord, we thank you once again for your word, and we thank you for those who have put your words into hymns. Hymns that encourage us, hymns that challenge us, hymns that open our hearts to you. Today we have been challenged to cast our all upon you. For those who have not accepted you as Lord and Savior, please let your spirit give them no rest until they accept you as Lord and Savior. For those of us who have accepted you, but who are still burdened by the cares of this world, Lord, please open our eyes to see you standing and calling out to us to come. And let your spirit give us no rest until we go to you with all our burdens and our cares. So much so that we will enjoy that rest that you have promised. So much so that our hunger will be fed and our thirst assuaged and our joy will be full. We ask this in faith and in the name of our Lord and our Savior, Jesus Christ.
2: 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Thank you for listening. 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
1: Brethren, at the end of the day, the difference between a victorious Christian and an unbeliever is the Christian's audacity to ask. The audacity to ask for forgiveness and the audacity to ask for undeserved favors. Yes, audacity is a word we must use carefully because it has both positive and negative connotations, yet it is just the right word to describe the kind of courage, the kind of confidence that makes any human being suppose that he or she has the right to ask God for anything. God, high, exalted, and holy, and us, sinful in nature, sinful in words, in thoughts and deed, how dare we suppose that we have access to such a great and mighty God? What audacity! Brothers and sisters, if your imperfections or confessed sins ever make you hear a voice saying, "How dare you suppose that you have access to God?" or "What audacity you have to ask for help in spite of your own foolish mistakes," your answer should be summed up in the words of this hymn.

0: suppose you can ask him for help. That is the Christian's answer. Jesus paid it all. Have you not read from Hebrews 4:15 that we can and we should and we are invited to approach God's throne of grace with confidence so that we may receive mercy and find grace to help us in our time of need? Have you not read it? We can, we should, we are invited to approach God's throne of grace with confidence, with audacity, so that we may receive mercy and find grace to help us in our time of need. Why? Because our great high priest, who understands our weaknesses, who was also tempted but did not sin, he has paid it all. He has paid it all. He has paid it all. Brothers, sisters, he has paid it all. We have not because we ask not. James 4:2. We have not forgiveness, we have not help because we ask not. And oftentimes we ask not because we lack the courage, we lack the audacity to ask. The guilt of sin holds us back. Past mistakes and errors hold us back. And they should. They should, because sin separates us from the mighty works of God. Isaiah 59:1. But Jesus has paid for our sins. And whenever we summon the audacity to go to God, not in our own names, not in our own right, but in the name of Jesus, in the righteousness of Jesus, and we confess our sins and unworthiness and repent, whenever we do that, we will hear the good news from Romans 8:1. There is therefore now no condemnation for those who are in Christ Jesus. So, if you find yourself lacking the confidence to approach God's throne because you feel so undeserving of God's love and help, let this be your song. Let this be your song and the source of your audacity to ask.
1: I hear the Savior say,
0: thy strength indeed is small.
1: Child of weakness,
0: watch and pray.
1: Find in me your all in all.
0: Because Jesus paid it all. All to him I owe.

0: Sin had left a crimson stain, but he washed it white as snow. Let us pray. Father, we thank you for the gift of our Lord and Savior, Jesus Christ, who died and paid for our access to your holy presence. Please grant that your Holy Spirit will always, always remind us that our access to you has been paid for and paid for in full. So much so that the guilt of sin will never hold us back from having the courage, the confidence, and even the audacity to ask for forgiveness and to ask for help and to remain in communion with you. We ask in faith in the name of our Lord and our Savior, Jesus Christ. Amen.
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1: Good morning, dear people of God. Many may be listening to this devotional with many vexing questions running through their minds. But whatever questions we are waking up to this morning, the Holy Spirit is bringing to our remembrance the example of the psalmist in Psalm 132. He wrote, "Lord, my heart is not proud, my eyes are not haughty. I don't concern myself with matters too great or too awesome for me to grasp. Instead, I have calmed and quieted myself like a weaned child who no longer cries for its mother's milk. Yes, like a weaned child is my soul within me. O Israel, put your hope in the Lord now and always." Dear people of God, that is the example of the psalmist. Like a child fed and satisfied in its mother's arms, quiet, trusting, not fretting about the future, not fretting about matters that it cannot understand, like such a child, the Holy Spirit invites you to trust in the Lord. And this same message is brought to us in this hymn, Trust in Jesus.

even when my faith is small. Trust in Jesus, that is all.

trust in him whatever trust in Jesus, that is all. And yes, we all must listen and hear the voice of the Lord that the Apostle Paul heard in 2 Corinthians 12:9. Yes, we must hear the Lord saying to us, "My grace is sufficient for you, for my power is made perfect in weakness." And having heard that voice, like Paul, we ought by faith say, "That is why, for Christ's sake, I delight in my weaknesses, I delight in insults, I delight in hardships, I delight in persecutions, I delight in difficulties. For when I am weak, then I am strong." You see, his grace is sufficient, and brightly doth his spirit shine into this poor heart of mine. While he leads, I cannot fall. Trusting Jesus, that is all. Trusting as the most

But you see, trusting Jesus, that is all. Trusting as the moments fly. Trusting as the days go by. Trusting Him, whatever befall. Trusting Jesus, that is all. So, dear beloved of God, follow in the footsteps of saints who have placed total trust in God through Jesus Christ. Hear the psalmist saying to you over and over again, blessed is the one who puts his trust in God. Blessed is the one who puts our trust in God. Psalm 82 verse 12. Read Psalm 48, and you will find that those who, through Jesus Christ, have gained access to God and have placed their trust in God will find God as a sure place of refuge in troubled times, will be secure and safe from all alarms in this world and the next, and having experienced the blessedness of those who trust in God, will tell of it to the next generation, saying, this God is our God forever and ever. He will be our guide even to the end. Trusting Him while life shall last.

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Even then, trust in Jesus, that is all. Brethren, let's trust him as the moments fly. Let's trust him as the days go by.

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0: And I guess good morning to you once again. It's Monday, the 22nd of June, 2026. The program is On the Lord's Side, Christian Perspectives on News and Current Events. My name is Olufemi Ogunsokun. 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One of the developments on social media in Nigeria that got many people talking yesterday was the video released by one Dr. Chidima Akpa, who specializes in what is popularly called BBL, Brazilian butt lifts. And the reason why this caught the attention of many Christians is because it was a mixture or a blend, to use the expression that the X algorithm itself has employed. It's a blend. The launch of that doctor's new clinic was a blend of cosmetic surgery and faith. This is exactly how the X algorithm puts the headline of the news. Lagos Clinic launch video blends cosmetic surgery and faith. Lagos Clinic launch video blends cosmetic surgery and faith. It says the June 21 video shared by Nollywood fan Timmy highlights Dr. Chidima Akpa Phoebe's techniques like fat transfer for Brazilian butt lifts with before and after reveals, and one model attending posting her own procedure. Dr. Dima, founder of GCE Healthcare, stresses safety, patient confidence, and a decade-old enhancement amid a pastor calling the event grounded in the Word of God. Reactions split between critics questioning faith in ungodly pursuits and supporters defending personal choice, which reflects Nigeria's booming cosmetic surgery scene and its risks like infections. And I think this algorithm got it right. One must now come to admit that there is a booming cosmetic surgery industry in Nigeria as well. It used to be the case that when you heard of Brazilian butt lifts and cosmetic surgeries, people are trying to make themselves look better by undergoing surgery, either for the face or any part of the body. It used to be things we read of and things said to be popular among Hollywood stars. But now, from from various news reports, we find that there are many people in Nigeria as well who are undergoing these cosmetic surgery procedures. Of course, one of the reasons for that would most likely be that in the past, it used to be a more specialized skill where you had a few clinics in the world able to perform these surgeries. So people had to travel out of Nigeria to get this. People still do travel. It depends on, well, how much money you have to splash on that pursuit. But it used to be the case that you had to travel to some exclusive clinics, particularly in California, to get these things done. And then later on, people had cheaper options in Turkey and some other countries. You remember that we once had a first lady in this country who, though not officially confirmed, died from complications from a cosmetic surgery procedure outside of the country. According to what has been in the news forever, has not been debunked, though not officially confirmed. She was preparing for her 60th birthday and wanted to, well, make herself look better, and decided to undergo cosmetic surgery for that purpose. She did, and then developed complications afterwards, and unfortunately died. But even then, it was still regarded as something not common, or in any case the exclusive preserve of the high and mighty and the super rich. It appears now, with the opening of clinics like this now in Lagos, I suspect there will be some of them in Abuja and perhaps Port Harcourt as well, with the opening of these cosmetic surgery clinics in many parts of the country, where many more people are saying, well, if it is accessible, if I can afford it, let me go ahead and afford it. Which, just before we go into the main issues here, reminds us of the truth that when you find something going on in a part of the world that maybe you have some moral objections to, or even some spiritual objections to, or biblical objections to, and you find that it's not going on in your part of the world, oftentimes it's not because the people in that part of the world where these things are going on are worse. Not necessarily so. Not just that they are worse, it's just that they have access, and that the people who are not doing it don't have the access. You are going to be, we are going to know when you also have the access to this thing. Then we will know whether you are going to truly object to those things, morally speaking or biblically speaking. And which is what has been said to many Christians as well. Sometimes you see people who have had access to things that you find morally objectionable, I mean, embracing those things. Those who have never had access to it should, yes, see those things as morally objectionable, see those embracing them as morally wrong, but should be careful, because your own reaction will be determined by what you would do when eventually you have access to those things as well. So things, procedures that were regarded as, you know, the pastimes, the indulgent pastimes of people from Europe and North America, from affluent societies, they haven't become yet, we do not know where the trajectory of the culture is going, but they are now becoming the pastime of many people in Nigeria as well. Now, we are not going to go into an extensive debate on the godliness or otherwise of cosmetic surgery procedures. Now, we know that these are things that, I mean, if you want to engage in an argument like that, you are going to have to take cognizance of many nuances. It is a medical procedure to the extent that it's conducted by doctors. We know that before it became just for the sake of enhancing beauty and enhancing like one's look, these procedures have always existed, especially to help accident victims, to help people who have suffered some form of damage to their bodies or to their faces, and had to get help. And many people have benefited from that, and I've been thankful for that. I mean, if you have met with those with accident, motor accident victims, if you have met with those who have suffered burns on their bodies because of one accident or the other, and who have been helped to get some semblance of normality back to their bodies or their faces because of surgeries like this, you'll be thankful indeed. But of course, it will appear that although these surgical procedures began and gained some bit of prominence because they were able to help people who were physically challenged or people who have been in an accident, well, the doctors soon found that they could do much more. And I think one of the most popular person to undergo such beauty enhancing or look enhancing, and I'm changing from beauty enhancing to look enhancing, because sometimes after the procedure you are wondering whether the beauty has been enhanced at all. So maybe look enhancing or look altering. In fact, look altering would be a better expression, because again, sometimes after the procedure you are wondering whether the looks have been enhanced at all. So one of the most popular person globally speaking to have undergone look altering surgical procedure like that would be Michael Jackson, right? When we're all growing up, we're told, oh, he underwent surgical procedure, cosmetic surgery, to adjust his nose. Some said also to change his complexion. There is some debate out there about what actually happened, what actually led to that complexion change. I've not really looked closely. I know my daughter was mentioning something like that recently, but I've not really looked closely at that argument. But it is on record that he underwent surgical procedure to adjust his nose and perhaps adjust other parts of his body as well. Just before we go on, again, we need to reflect on what it means to be called a cosmetic. When we talk about when cosmetic is used as an adjective, what does it really mean? Because the meaning has some connotations for us who try to think, you know, from Christian perspective. As an adjective, cosmetic means something is concerned with improving appearance or beauty, rather or functionality, and it does not go beyond that. It is superficial. So you find that that adjective used not only with respect to the procedures we are engaging with this morning, but to some other things as well. If you were in a meeting in a group and you were discussing some issues and people were invited to propose solutions or strategies, sometimes someone would propose something and somebody would say, that's mere cosmetic. That's just a cosmetic approach. Meaning that what you are proposing is just to dress things up. Not, it's superficial. It does not go beyond the skin. Indeed, in the context of beauty procedures like this, we are talking about things that don't go beyond the skin. It just appearances, which from a Christian perspective we know should not matter beyond the minimal, right? And over again, in the gospel we find Jesus warning us about the dangers of being overly concerned with appearances, with superficial things. Not that you should not wash your hands, for example. The Pharisees took exception, for example, to Jesus' disciples not washing their hands in the manner that was stipulated. And Jesus said to them, what's wrong with you? You are concerned with that ceremonial washing of the hands, but you know what? You should wash your heart. Are you concerned about that? All right. Jesus gave that illustration of the tomb. He says, look, you take so much pains to dress up your tomb, the tombs of your fathers and your ancestors, and you change the tombstones from time to time, but hey, do you bother do you know that inside these tombs you have the decaying bones of the dead? It was not saying don't wash your hands. It was not saying don't dress up tombs and make them look presentable. It was saying that Christians ought to be more concerned with weightier matters, to use the expression of Jesus as well, not just merely superficial things. Indeed, I would say, if these look altering procedures or beauty enhancing procedures were pursued by people who first have taken care of their own heart, of the things that really matter, of the weightier matters, I would say, well, all well and good. Such people can say, yes, I'm pursuing these beauty enhancing procedures because first of all, I've taken care of the things that matter. I've taken care of my heart, and that's the most important thing. That would be the case. Well, I would have no objection, really. Although that will become a circular argument at the end of the day, because you find that the person who has taken care of his heart or of her heart will not pursue more often than not, unless the person had real need. You know, and need for that would not really pursue these procedures. Anyway, the main reason why we're talking about this is not because this would be the first story about the launch of a cosmetic, or rather the launch of a cosmetic surgery clinic in Lagos or in Nigeria, but because at this particular launch, which we are told took place June 21, there was present a pastor who called the event grounded in the word of God. That's exactly what God, many Christians are talking on social media, because that pastor said, oh, this is an event grounded in the word of God. Let us listen to this.
1: Talking about Fina, talking about Dr. Precious, Barrister Precious, talking about the likes of some other celebrities I don't want to mention. So, Bambam too? Yeah. So tell us, what was the experience like, you know, changing their outlook?
2: Yeah, for every client I work with, I hope to tell a beautiful story. I hope to tell the story of a butterfly that has gone through that process of formation, through the pupa, caterpillar phase, and now you can spread your beautiful wings. So if you notice, each of these people have gone on to bloom, to be beautiful, to do great things.
1: Absolutely.
2: And that is what we hope to achieve here, to encourage you, to inspire you, to be the best version of you.
1: Talking about clients who have regain their confidence back, who have transitioned from a sweet shape to a sweeter shape. Now, talking about Dr. Precious behind the camera, can you join us, please? Come.
2: Oh, my darling.
1: this is what we're talking about. Give them this. Let them see what we're talking about.
2: Thank you. You look good.
3: Thank
2: Thank you.
1: You did this too.
2: Yes.
1: You did this.
2: Yes.
1: Goodness. So I think it's safe to say that you are recreating what God creates. How does it feel to be in that position?
2: We walk with God. We can't even do anything without Him. We walk with God. We can only just, you know, make it better with His direction. Understand? So the knowledge we have in plastic cosmetic aesthetic surgery is still from God.
1: Yeah, sure.
2: To make things better, to improve things. And that's
1: That takes me. I want to hear from Doctor. But how do you feel like? How did you feel like in transitioning from how you know to where you are now?
3: I'd say it was very spectacular. I most importantly felt safe. It's one thing for you to want to transition. It's another thing for you to feel safe in the hands of a doctor that understands you and is also very grounded in the word of God. If you listen and followed our procedure, it was more of I trusted my life in Dr. Dima's hand and she also carried my vision. It wasn't something that I looked different from what I was before. I just look better, as you can see, and I look more confident. I feel more confident. And I'm just 6 weeks, so be prepared to be sick of me.
0: Okay, there you have it. One of those who testified to the skills of that doctor and to the safety of the procedure in that particular clinic, saying, well, you see, this thing also, what I did was grounded in the word of God. The doctor herself saying there that, well, what they do at that clinic is godly, that they only try to enhance what God has done, that the skills that they use themselves, those skills were given to them by God. So it is that blend of faith and cosmetic surgery that really got many people talking. Of course, there are aspects of what she said that you cannot dispute. For example, that the skills were given by God. In the ultimate sense, whatever we have as human beings, whatever we're able to do, whatever knowledge we have, if you believe that you were created by God, you must also believe that those things come from God. It is another question to what use you put these skills. Now, as I said earlier on, I'm not sure you're going to find in the Bible anything saying that, well, expressly cosmetic surgeries are bad. Again, let us remind ourselves of the origin of these procedures. They originated essentially, originally, to help people who have been involved in accident, or people who were born with deformities, right? And now, of course, maybe to make it more commercially successful, those who specialize in that procedure now find that, well, we should also market it as beauty enhancing, and that is how it is now being marketed. Also, present at that event was one of the popular pastors, you know, in Lagos. The video did not capture him as saying anything, but he was there. And it is fascinating that even people who are pursuing these things, that they find it important to bring God into the matter. You know, when you are doing some, for example, when you are doing something that is purely commercial and you are just advertising your services, if you find a need to bring God into it, it is often because, guess what? It is only because maybe you suspect that there is something not up and up about it, and you want to address that matter. For example, if you were selling clothes, for example, or if as a baker you are advertising your establishment, if you are a doctor and you were just opening a new hospital, you know, as a general practitioner, and you were advertising, you would not feel compelled to say, oh, what we do is grounded in the word of God, right? Can we all agree on that? There are certain enterprises, certain vocations that if you were talking about them, if you were advertising, if you were starting them, if you were launching or relaunching, no matter how Christian you are, no matter how biblically faithful you are, no matter how God-centered you are, you would not feel the need to say, oh, what we do is grounded in the word of God. And I want us to understand the point I'm trying to make here. There are instances where once you feel compelled to say, look, what we do here is grounded in the word of God, it is because you understand that there are some, well, gray areas in what you are doing. And that's often the times when I'm going to say, what I'm doing is growing the word of God. For example, if I was opening a new business, a new enterprise, of course, at the launch, the prayers will be said, because how can I do anything without praying? That's a different thing from me trying to market what I'm about to begin to sell, trying to justify by saying, oh, you see, what we are launching today is grounded in the word of God. And you're talking about a commercial effort. You're not talking about a ministry effort. You're not talking about a church project, not a faith ministry project, just something purely commercial. At the end of the day, the clinic opened by this doctor was opened for commercial purposes. She's out there to commercialize her skills, to practice her vocation, to offer her skills to the public in exchange for what? In exchange for monetary gains. And of course, she is licensed to do that. There is nothing legally wrong in that. Indeed, she is allowed by the law of the land to practice her skills and to charge a fee for it. So she opened that enterprise for monetary gains. There's nothing wrong in that in itself. Again, I repeat, there are certain ventures that once you go into them, and once you feel compelled to offer a defense, even before you are accused, before you say, oh, look, what we're doing is going the word of God. Well, it is in my own opinion, just some silent voice in your head, maybe your conscience saying to you, are you sure this is up and up? And are there no gray areas? I'm talking about gray areas in this matter. What you are going to see, in the video will be ladies, many ladies who are flaunting their backside, because this clinic specializes in Brazilian butt lifts. They are flaunting their backsides and saying, look how beautiful my backside now looks. And comparing the before and the after. And of course, we live in a society that has come to demonize people who are not of a particular look, of a particular shape. And this is where those of us who are Christians, those of us who think, who try to think deeply about things, who try to think consequentially about things, must, before we embrace certain kinds of thinking, also ask ourselves, where will this lead? Where will this lead? So once we all, the moment that we embrace that line of thought, that thinking, that, oh, there is a particular shape, there is a particular look, there is a particular physique that is the desired one for women, that is the one for women to aspire to, and men as well. These things apply to men as well. Once we come to that, you begin to find that the consequences will be that those who don't have that shape, that look, will begin to ask, how can I get there? How can I get there? And of course, different sorts of suggestions will be made there. So, okay, this is one way to get there, this is another way to get there. Now, talk about what has been molded to the society as the ultimate look for women. So people have put it out there that you have to look in a particular way, and so many young girls, and not just young girls now, many adults as well, adult women, adult men, are asking, how can I get there? Some will try some bit of dieting, but because of their genes and other factors, they can't achieve a miracle of achieving that immediately. Some will take to exercises. They find that that's a hard way, and it will take sometimes years or months and real discipline to get there. And there is even a limit to what exercises can achieve, and even diet. But you know, something is marketed as immediate. You just come here, and maybe over a 24-hour period or 48-hour period, you are transformed. And many people have seen this transformation. Look, I want to be like that. I've always said, first and foremost, that anybody who feels compelled to undergo a surgery like this is most likely the person who has become too enamored with his body or with her body. I say that with some caveats, right? There are some people who are so obese to the point of almost pathologically obese that they actually need help in this regard, right? So you have people who will then undergo some gastric bypass surgery to get fat out, because at some point the fat would become a life-threatening, which takes me back to the original point I made, one of the earliest points I made in this engagement, that this is a procedure that started as a truly medical procedure to help people with life-threatening conditions, to help people who have been victims of accident, to help people who have some congenital issues, you know, issues from birth, some deformities from birth. Now, it is now a skill that is now being marketed for cosmetic purposes. And that's what we are focusing on. So, I don't want anybody out there to say, oh, Femi, but what about those? What about those? We acknowledge that, that people who have life-threatening conditions, of course, as a medical intervention, people who were born with deformities, yes, as a medical intervention, people who have been in accident. Yes, this as a medical intervention. We're talking about people, we're talking about the marketing of these skills for cosmetic reasons. I'm not going to demonize those who are marketing, who are practicing it. I want to talk to those who are looking at these clinics, who are looking at their own body and say, look, the only problem that I have in life is my body. I need to get this body this body condition, this body in this particular way. And you see, many people will pay so much money. In this video, nothing is said, right, about the fees that this clinic charges, and I can assure you that this will not be a clinic charging just peanuts. Otherwise, as they say, if wishes were horses, beggars would ride, right? People are prepared to spend substantial amounts of money to get their bodies in shape, to get their bodies transformed instantly, in a manner of speaking. Not only that, they are ready to spend substantial amounts of money, they are ready to undergo the risk, to accept the risk. If you have ever seen the terms and conditions applicable to undergoing surgical procedures, even surgical procedures that are for medical purposes, you will find some outstanding terms there. But unfortunately, because when it's for medical reasons, nobody bothers to read those terms. You just sign because maybe your loved one is in distress, or maybe the person signing is the one in distress as well. And I'm very sure, I've never worked for any of these clinics before in terms of that, but I'm very sure that lawyers who have worked for them must by this time have developed even more far-reaching terms and conditions for these patients to sign, given what has happened in the recent past about many people engaging in these procedures and losing their lives or complications arising therefrom. So what I'm saying is that now anybody undergoing, this is an elective procedure, this is not a thing that is life-threatening, it's cosmetic. So anybody undergoing this must be told of the associated risk, the risk of infection, the risk of something going wrong, the risk of some permanent deformity. And unfortunately, I didn't have the stories handy, but there's a plethora of stories on those who have suffered permanent deformities because something just went wrong. You know, something went wrong during the cosmetic procedure. The point I'm trying to make is this, that you have to look at how enamored people are with their looks, how important they consider their looks, that they would pay so much and assume such risk for the purpose of looking better. There's nothing wrong in looking better. Health is important. Every time you want to check, are you bloating? Can you eat less? Can you exercise more so that you're not bloated here and there and you are keeping fit? Health is important. Indeed, the Bible teaches that our temple is the body of God. We should have stewardship of it. But there are things you will do that will tell us what you are thinking. And that's the whole point. There are things you will do that will tell us what is important to you, what is of utmost importance to you. If a person who is not suffering any life-threatening condition wakes up and says, well, what I want to do next is to splash some millions of naira and assume enormous risk, considerable risk, just to look better, that's the person who is so enamored with himself, who's been thinking about his body over and over again. And that is a clear and present danger to us as human beings. That's why Jesus said over and over again, you guys, you are just always concerned about how you look, you are always concerned about how people see you. And in today's world, we find people so concerned about the mirror and about their selfies. And that is why you have people, some people who cannot but take like hundreds of pictures a day, because the way they look matters to them. Now, that would not be a problem if the way they truly are equally matters. And that's the whole point for us who are on the Lord's side, to remind ourselves. I'm not going to say you are not a Christian because you take like 500 selfies a day. You like seeing yourself. You like seeing yourself. You like posting how you look. You like putting effort into how you look. I'm not going to condemn you for that. I dare not condemn you. And Christ will not even condemn you. Right? But the most important thing to God would be, who are you truly? And from what we see in the society, you find that the people who are so concerned about how they look are not the people who have worked or who have sought help from God to really change who they truly are. And thanks to God, we have a God who looks beyond what? He looks beyond how people look. Looks beyond how you look. Does not see it. Or if he sees it, it's not influenced by it. There are many people who say that there is something called a beautiful lady's advantage, something like that. That's not the exact word, but there's a word for it in popular culture. A good-looking person, whether it's a lady or a man, would most probably get away with a number of things. And psychologists have examined this, and they've come to accept it. For example, you find that if somebody who is truly stunningly looking, who looks like exceptionally beautiful, walks into a place, you find that the people who attend to visitors will tend to like pay some special attention and give some courtesies that would not otherwise be given to people generally. People tend to defer to stunningly beautiful ladies, stunningly handsome men, people who look well. And it's not necessarily about beauty. Also, it's about appearances, just general appearance. Somebody is not sometimes just so beautiful, but has such an outstanding appearance. And people tend to stand up and give that person a second look and tend to be differential in a manner of speaking and extend some courtesies. And in popular culture, is called the beauty advantage. The beauty advantage. And many people have been hoodwinked by that. And many people, to their internal regrets, have been hoodwinked by that, because they see somebody who has such a compelling appearance, such a commanding appearance, or such beauty, and they extend courtesies. They even accommodate such persons. Sometimes they say, okay, don't worry, you don't have this, don't worry, I can accommodate you, just because they've been taken in by the beauty. And to many people's eternal regrets, they found that the people who they embraced because of how beautiful they look, how comely their appearance, have turned out to be the worst of human beings. And that is why, where those of us on the Lord's side cannot say that that we have not been warned. What does the Bible say about this? It says beauty is vain, and charm is what? Charm is deceitful. And these are things that make people get ahead in life. Physical attractiveness. And that is the reason why the Holy Spirit thought it right to warn us in Proverbs 31:30. Hey, charm is deceptive, beauty is fleeting. Charm is deceptive. So to the person who makes his decision, who makes a decision, to the society that makes a decision on the basis of how people look, Proverbs 31:30 is saying charm is deceptive. Is deceptive, meaning be wise. What you see is not is not necessarily what is. And yesterday on the I believe the Pilgrim's Progress Readers Club, we were talking about something like this extensively. Well, we're talking about simple, those three characters from Pilgrim's Progress: simple, sloth, and presumption. Simple was the person who said, look, stop disturbing me, I don't see any danger. There are people who can't see beyond their noses, to use the overused idiom. They can't see beyond their noses, and from a Christian perspective, they walk by sight, not by faith. They can't see beyond what is. They can't see beyond what the eyes can see. The Bible calls us, admonishes us to see beyond what the eyes can see. We have to walk by faith. In Yoruba language, they say that in kontowa leyin efa oju ejelo, Meaning, I mean, translated means what is after six? What is after number six is not necessarily number seven. And to the person who is superficial, who is naive, the person will say, what do you mean? After six is seven. And wisdom says to you, no, after six is not necessarily seven. And maybe mathematically somebody will prove and say, look, after six you have maybe 6.1, 6.2, 6.3. But somebody will argue that it's not just 6.1 immediately, that it's 6.0001, or depending on the number of zeros you want to put there. But there's something after six, before seven. There's something between six and seven. And only the superficial, only the naive person will say, no, there's nothing there's nothing between 6 and 7, just 7 immediately after 6. The whole point is, I mean, we're just talking figuratively there. And the whole point is that there is more to the things we see. And Jesus labored to teach that as well. Saying to us, you cannot just look at things and say, oh, this person is beautiful. This person is good. You cannot just look at things and say, oh, this person is beautiful. This person is comely in appearance. Therefore, this person is

a good apple and a spoiled apple. Of course, wisdom says you should choose the good one. But if you had to choose between a stunningly beautiful looking apple and one that looks ordinary, just as an apple would look, you probably choose the one that is so beautiful, that is so smooth, that is so big. But it does not necessarily mean that it is better. Indeed, at the risk of digressing, we have been warned that when you have organically farmed fruits, they're just basic looking, because nothing was added to cultivate them. But if you find genetically modified fruits, you find them looking so big, so colorful, so perfect in shape, that the person who is not informed enough would suppose that beautiful looking, that the more beautiful, the bigger, the more perfect fruit is the better one. And that before the person who is not informed. And now new knowledge is coming out and warning us about the dangers of genetically modified fruits, that although they look more beautiful, they look perfect in appearance, that they are often bigger, they're not necessarily better. Some are even suggesting that they could be harmful, and that you are better off choosing the organically cultivated fruits. And I think that analogy is actually perhaps just fitting for this matter of cosmetic surgeries and look enhancing or look altering surgical procedures. That you'll find that at the end of the day, the organically cultivated body, and pardon me for using that body, is better off, as long as that body houses a heart that is godly, that has been transformed by the Holy Spirit as well. Because there are organically cultivated bodies, and I'm not using this figuratively, you understand now, that are housing hearts that are not transformed as well. But the overarching point is not exactly how the body looks, it is what is inside, which is what the Bible teaches. What is inside? Now, we are saying now that cosmetic procedures, beauty-enhancing procedures, beauty-enhancing surgical procedures are now gaining prominence in Nigeria. They are becoming popular, and because they are becoming more accessible, many more clinics are opening up. People don't have to travel out of Nigeria to get these procedures again. And many people are taking up these things. You had in that video many celebrities mentioned there. Well, I want to ask you, if that is what we observe in the society, do you also observe this same society being more concerned about about the heart, about the inward man? And now I'm going to go out on a limb here. I don't have the statistics to support it, but it would appear most likely that the more a person is concerned about how he looks, how she looks, the more a person is concerned about how to alter his looks and her looks, the less that person is concerned about who she actually is or who he actually is. Most likely there will be a relationship there. There will be that kind of relationship where you find that the more a person thinks about his looks, her looks, that people see in what people see, the less that person is thinking about who he truly is, who she truly is. The Bible invites us to think more about who we truly are and not about how we look or how we are seen. This is very important because what did the Lord say to Samuel? The Lord does not judge as men do, right? When Samuel got to the house of David's father and said, this strikingly looking son must be the one chosen by the Lord, said Samuel, do not consider his appearance or height. I think if we all were to read the Bible and to know God more, that is why I said that one of the most important things to be done, one of the most important teachings for people who are in the church, who are just coming to Christ, is to know God as revealed in the Bible. And may God give us the grace to put together a study like that on knowing God, a Bible study on knowing God, who he truly is, what he likes, what he loves, what he does not love, what he looks at, what does not concern him. And I'm looking for

0: forward to a Bible story like, may God give us grace indeed. He says, the Lord said to Samuel, do not consider his appearance or his height, for I have rejected him. The Lord does not look at the things people look at. Is it? We have to start from that. Once we understand that, look, the Lord does not look at the things people look at. People look at physical appearances, how beautiful the person is. And even talking about beauty, people looking beautiful, sometimes, the culture says to us, how you look is an indication of your health condition. Oftentimes, that's not the case. There are people who look the way the culture says a healthy person should look, who are not healthy at all. There are people who look skinny on the outside, who, well, tests would reveal, have high cholesterol, and have some high deposits of fat here and there. Anyway, back to the point. The Lord, from 1 Samuel 16, the Lord does not look at the things people look at. People look at the outward appearance, but the Lord looks at the heart. That is the word of God. People look at outward appearance, but the Lord looks at the heart. So, you see, so for someone on our side, on the Lord's side, the question is, where should I go to this clinic and undergo a cosmetic surgical procedure to look better? I would say to you, well, what is most important to you right now? Of course, we have already made point about where you have about life-threatening or health-related conditions, which these are not the things we're talking about. Well, you want to ask yourself, what is your Lord concerned about? It's concerned about the condition of your heart. And you want to ask yourself those resources that you would deploy to look better. Could they be better deployed? These are the things that will concern somebody who is thinking from Christian perspectives. Again, as somebody who is thinking from Christian perspectives would take a long-term look and say, hey, this body will be destroyed. This body will be destroyed once we eat this body. And it is only those who are in the Lord who will be raised with perfect bodies. Number one, the Lord looks not at the outward appearance. And let me just go back to that Proverbs 31. I was saying that there are two sides to it. The first part says charm is deceptive, which is a warning to those who are looking at beauty, to the Samuels of this world, who looked at the comeliness of that of one of the sons of Jesse. Charm is deceptive to you and me, who look ahead and say, look, that beautiful girl, oh, that great looking man, that is the person I want. The warning from Proverbs 1 is charm is deceptive. And then the second warning is to the person who is investing in looking good. It says beauty is fleeting. To the person who is looking at the beautiful people of this world, the beautiful things of this world, say the Psalm 31:30 says charm is deceptive. Don't be deceived. What you see is not necessarily what actually is. There's a world of difference. Beauty is fleeting. To the person who is investing so much in how he looks, how she looks, the beauty is fleeting. This thing will go away. It will go away. It will mean nothing. And that is why, for those who have been in morgues, and I'm sorry for being, for saying something that appears morbid, and you see people who look fantastically well, but they're dead. And the Lord will say to us in a situation like that, well, let us hope that this person paid attention to who she was or who he was before death caught up with that person. And even cosmetic surgery, the enhancement brought about by cosmetic surgery will not be permanent at all. People will need to go back again and do more enhancement. It becomes a slippery slope indeed. So let us go back to this story of the lady who blended faith and the launch of cosmetic surgery clinic. One, nobody is saying that as a Christian, you cannot be somebody who offers cosmetic surgery. Well, that is your vocation. It is not illegal. You have to take care that you are not negligent. Let just people just die there. But calling it grounded in the word of God is dubious. And that truth must be said. To say that offering cosmetic surgery procedures, offering cosmetic surgery procedure in your clinic is grounded in the word of God is a dubious claim. That much I can say confidently. I've not said it is a false claim. It is dubious because ultimately, from a Christian perspective, from a godly perspective, the whole point is why you are bringing it in. The whole point is why you are saying it. The objective of you saying it. And that's what makes it dubious. What are you trying to actually say? You're trying to say to people who think from Christian perspective, look, this is granted the word of God. Well, cite the part of the word of God that says, yes, at some point, if you feel uncomfortable in your body, don't mind the money, but get it fixed. Bible says to us, get your heart condition fixed. Get your standing with God fixed. Be reconciled to God and be transformed in the heart. And when the heart is transformed, the heart then has other priorities, which is the whole point. A heart that is transformed is a heart that will have new priorities. And on the scale, you'll find that altering your nose or your bust or your backside would rank low on your priorities once you become a man or woman with a transformed heart. Again, I will say this. Once you feel compelled to say, oh, what I'm doing is going in the word of God, and you're not talking about some spiritual endeavors, once you feel compelled to say, hey, what I'm doing is grounded in the word of God, the things I'm asking you to buy is grounded in the word of God, you are probably being, you're probably being needed, KNEAD, needed by your conscience or by the Holy Spirit to say, are you sure? Are you sure? Are you sure? Are you sure? Are you sure? Are you sure? Are you sure? Well, many pictures of ladies who swear by the skills of this doctor. I do pray that you are satisfied in your own skin. You know, the Americans have that expression, comfortable in your own skin. And it's not that your skin is perfect. This flesh is not going to be perfect. We are groaning. We were on the Lord's side. We want to get out of this body and be transformed. This is a body that we eventually die. And then God will give us new bodies. We are going to be changed. We are looking eagerly, expectantly to that change. At the time of God's own choosing, we said, we shall be changed. We shall be changed. That's one of from the Apostle Paul talking about about heavenly things. We shall be changed. And that is one of the anthems in Handel's Messiah as well. And we shall be changed. That solo rendition. The trumpet shall sound. See, that trumpet shall sound, and the dead shall be raised. And I said, and we shall be changed. And whenever I come across that part, I say to myself, that is the greatest. Or rather, one of the greatest expectations for saints. That change. I mean, talking about heaven, one of the most beautiful things that we are going to see God. We are going to be with Him. We walk with Him in the way. Fellowship with Him forever. The second most memorable is that we shall be changed. Who does not want to be changed? And the change that we are going to experience in heaven will not be cosmetic. Not just skin deep. Not that just our skin will be changed. But it shall be fundamentally changed. It will not be the flesh that wants to sin again. Which is what I'm looking for the most in heaven. That you will not be the flesh that wants to sin again. That flesh, that body we are going to have in heaven, will not love sin. The flesh we have now loves to sin. The Bible says to us, the flesh lusts after the spirit. It loves to sin. Always pulling us back. Always pulling us down. Whereas in heaven we shall be changed. And that body will not want to sin again. It will be a body that loves holiness. The same way my spirit loves holiness. My spirit loves holiness. My flesh does not love it. And my flesh is always lusting with my spirit. And I suspect that's your case as well. But then we shall be changed. The flesh, the body we are going to have, will not love sin again. So the people who are looking forward to jettisoning this body, they're not the people who are going to spend their resources on doing what? On pampering this body. To such extent. So as I said earlier on, I said the other has been I suspect very strongly, and this is just me being overly cautious and using this. I say I suspect very strongly that the more a person is concerned with how he looks or how she looks, most likely the less that person is paying attention to who he truly is, who she truly is. And we should pay more attention to that. So, and that is the reason why every morning, every night, indeed every waking moment, we have to live in Coram Deo, in the presence of God. How does God see me? You know, He sees through your heart, and He knows that no matter what alteration or enhancement you have made to your face or your bust or your backside or any part of your body, the Lord sees right through that. He sees right through that. Okay, maybe that is just the right place to end this engagement. May we tell all those who are saying that in pursuing a cosmetic surgical procedure, they are doing something grounded in the Word of God, may we say and remind them, and all those who are taken in by those who have gone through these procedures, may we say to them that no matter what alteration, what enhancement you have done to your face or your bust or your backside or any part of your body, the Lord sees right through that. He sees right through that. And to the people who are taken in by such persons who have altered their bodies, charm is deceptive. The Bible teaches from Proverbs 31, wisdom says to you, what you see is not necessarily what is. And to those who are overly concerned with this, the Bible says to you, God does not look at how you look. He looks at what is in your heart. And if we all were to accept this two statement as true, I tell you, most likely, clinics like this will soon be out of business. Do you agree? Thank you very much for sitting with us this morning on Gospel Best Radio from the Lord's Side, Christian Perspectives on News and Current Events. I hope to be with you again tomorrow by the grace of God. Whatever you do today, please remain firmly on the Lord's side. God bless you. God bless you very good.
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5: mind
1: of
5: Christ. You must have read it before.
0: Yes.
5: But this morning, Jesus wants to remind us that His power is still the same.
0: Mm-hmm.
5: Just like He did in that passage, just like He did in the life of that paralytic man, we can still do the same in our life. Mm-hmm. Now, I won't be able to read through all the passages because of our time. But it's a passage we all know. It was recorded in the book of Matthew. It was recorded in the book of Mark.
0: Yes.
5: It was also recorded in the book of Luke. There was a paralytic man that his friend brought to Jesus.
0: Mm-hmm.
5: In the book of Mark and Luke, told us the extent they went because of the crowd. They had to bring the man down to the top of the roof so that they can get to Jesus.
0: Yes.
5: And Jesus, seeing their faith, He performed miracle in the life of that man.
0: Mm.
5: Before then, let's look at the situation of this man. He was a paralytic man. He was inactive. No job.
0: Mm.
5: Nothing to do. He couldn't do anything. His situation was so terrible.
0: Yes.
5: No wife. Because in Mark and Luke, it was his friends that took him around. The Bible didn't mention his wife. So no wife, no husband. And no.
0: I can hear yes, no wife, no husband. No. Go ahead, sir.
5: This particular situation.
0: Mm-hmm.
5: And this morning, we are reminding us that the power of Jesus is still the same.
0: Yes.
5: It's still the same. Now, let us look at that encounter now. Now, they brought this man to Jesus. The expectation was to heal this man of that paralysis disease. The expectation from Jesus when they brought this man to Jesus was to heal him, to make him active again. to heal him of that disease.
0: Yes.
5: But in verse 2, when they brought the man to Jesus, Jesus Christ seeing the faith of his friend, the faith of those who brought him, Jesus Christ said to the man, said, be of good cheer. Mm-hmm. The son, be of good cheer. Said, your sins are forgiven.
0: Are forgiven.
5: Said, your sins are forgiven. That wasn't the expectation.
0: Yes.
5: The expectation was, rise up. The expectation was, let me be healed. The expectation was, let me be delivered.
0: Yes.
5: But Jesus Christ said, your sins are forgiven. What is the Bible trying to tell us here then? The experience of this man experienced far more than his expectation. Mm. Jesus Christ is able to do, the Bible says, he's able to do far more than we could think or imagine.
0: Imagine.
5: The expectation was physical healing. But Jesus Christ went beyond that physical healing. He added to what he did in the life of that man. Jesus Christ is able to do, able to say, far more than we could see. Mm. Oh, all you could see is there is no job. Oh, all you could see is there is no husband. Oh, all you could see is there is no wife. Mm. But far more beyond that, Jesus Christ is able to locate it and to solve it.
0: Yes.
5: And that was what he did in the life of that man. Far more than, okay, rise up and walk. Far more than healing him of that paralytic situation. He healed him. He delivered him from the power of sin. He went to the source of his problem. Jesus Christ can locate. He has the power. He has the ability to locate the source of our problem. He has the power and the ability to locate the roots of whatever we may be going through, and he can turn it around.
0: Oh, yes.
5: He can change it. He can change it. So some people say, hey, why is all these things happening to me? I don't know why things are happening to me. You may not know, but Jesus knows.
0: Knows.
5: And is able, he has the power to do it. That deepest pain that you don't even know how to experience, that deepest cry, that deepest pain that you don't even know, you can't talk about it. Jesus Christ can locate it.
0: Hallelujah.
5: He can locate it and turn it around. So this morning, Jesus is reminding us that he's able to do far more than we can see. He is able to do beyond our expectations.
0: Yes.
5: The expectation of this man was physical healing. But Jesus did beyond that.
0: Hallelujah.
5: He did beyond that in his life. He is able to do far, far more than we think, beyond our imagination. So, brethren, whatever we may be going through, whatever may be our experience, far more than that, Jesus Christ can do. His power is still the same, and he can do it. He can look the roots of our problem, it can locate the source of our problem,
0: yes,
5: and it can solve that problem.
0: Hallelujah.
5: Another thing is that, you know, when Jesus stood in verse 2, he said, your sins, said, be of good cheer, your sins are forgiven. The man was still there on his bed until verses 6 and 7, when he says, rise up, take up your bed, and go home.
0: And go home.
5: Now, in verse 2, he said, your sins are forgiven. Jesus Christ was already doing something in the life of that man, but the physical manifestation was yet to be revealed. He was already doing miracle. He was already walking in the life of the man.
0: That's true.
5: The source of his problem was the same. So he was already tackling issues. He was already walking in the life of that man. For the real physical manifestation has been revealed.
0: Mm.
5: It has not manifested. What are we trying to say here? That, okay, we may be calling on Jesus and it's like, hey, Jesus is not answering. We may be praying and saying, oh, God, do this thing. God, your word said this. God, this is what you told me. You are praying and you are not seeing physical manifestation. Jesus already is already working on your issue. Jesus is working on whatever situation you are going through.
0: Hallelujah.
5: And there will be a physical manifestation.
0: Amen.
5: There will be a physical manifestation.
0: Amen.
5: So don't let us give up. Don't let us give up and say, I've been praying. I've come to Jesus. They brought him out to Jesus. He said, your sins are forgiven.
0: Mm.
5: Said, your sins are forgiven. He has started the work in his life. He has done the first miracle. Although the man couldn't see it. But he was already working in his life.
0: Mm.
5: Until verse 16 and 7 when there was a physical manifestation. So that situation you are going through, you are praying about, and it's like, hey, I've not seen it happening. Jesus is already working. He's already attending to that situation. His power is already working in your life. And manifestation will surely come.
0: Amen.
5: And manifestation will surely come. So let us continue to trust in him. Let us continue to hope in him. And definitely, there will be physical manifestations in our life. Don't let us give up. No matter how terrible the situation may be, no matter how bad the situation may be, Jesus Christ can turn it. He can do far more. He can do far more.
0: Mm-hmm.
5: Even what we are going through in Nigeria, people are already losing faith. Don't let us lose faith. No matter how terrible, Jesus Christ can still do far more than beyond our imagination.
0: Yes.
5: The situation, what we are going through in this country is beyond what we are seeing.
0: Mm-hmm.
5: It's beyond what we are seeing with our physical eyes. But Jesus, from this passage we are seeing, is able to locate even those things that we can't even see. He's able to locate those hidden things, those thoughts, the roots of whatever challenge we are going through. And not just locate it, he has power to heal. He has power to deliver us from every source of our problem. Another thing we want to establish from that encounter was what happened between the Pharisees and Jesus. When Jesus Christ told the man, he said, your sins are forgiven. The Pharisees, they began to wonder, they began to think within themselves, who is he to forgive them? Does he have the power to forgive sin? It is only God that can forgive sin.
0: Mm-hmm.
5: Jesus Christ asked them a question. He said, which one is easier? To say your sins are forgiven? Or to say, rise up and walk? To say your sins are forgiven is difficult.
0: Mm-hmm.
5: It's difficult. And that is why those people, they are not expecting, they don't believe he has the power to forgive sin. The reason Christ that told them said, for you to know that the Son of Man has power to forgive sin.
0: Mm.
5: The power of Jesus has no limitation.
0: Hallelujah.
5: The power of Jesus has no limitation.
0: Limitation.
5: They were thinking, no, okay, it's okay, you can heal, you can rise up, but power to forgive sin, who are you? Exactly. But Jesus Christ said, for you to know that I have power, I have authority to forgive sin. What are we saying here? No matter how difficult, our situation may be, Jesus Christ is still within the power, is still within the authority of Jesus. There is no situation, said all authority on heaven and on earth has been given to him. All authority, all power has been given to Jesus Christ. So don't see your situation, don't see what you are going through as beyond Jesus. Jesus Christ has authority. He has power.
0: Just power, authority.
5: He has authority. He has power. Said for you to know that I have power. He has power over every situation. He has power. He has authority over whatever you may be going through.
0: Hallelujah.
5: And that same power is still the same
0: as
5: today. Well. Don't see that situation. Don't see that challenge. whatever it may be, how terrible it may be, don't see it as beyond the power of God. Oh, maybe God cannot do this. No! All authority, all of power has been given to Jesus Christ. And he has given us the same authority. So take authority over whatever situation you are going through. Because we have Jesus Christ in us. We have authority. Take authority over every situation. And that power is still the same. Is the in the book of Isaiah, God was saying something. He said, have you not heard? Have you not seen that God is almighty?
0: Almighty.
5: He's never weary. He never fails. This God we are talking about, his power never goes down. He's never weary. He never fails. He can do far more than you think or imagine. Beyond what you can see, beyond what you experience now, he can do beyond that. And his power has no limit. Nothing can stop him. Nothing can stop his power. He has authority over every situation. And I pray whatever we may be going through today, Jesus Christ in his power, Jesus Christ in his might, will attend to our situation. Amen. Far more than we could see, far more than we could imagine. Amen. He will attend and he will do for us.
0: Amen.
5: And his power, his authority will rule over the affairs of our life. In Jesus' mighty name.
0: Amen.
5: Thank you very much for this opportunity.
0: Amen.
5: God bless you.
0: Hallelujah. Hallelujah. Please say a word of prayer, sir. Thank God. Glory to God. Please say a word of prayer.
5: Our Father in heaven, we worship you. You are the Almighty God.
0: Yes, Lord.
5: Bible says, is there anything too difficult for you? Nothing is too difficult for you. From what we have seen today, from what we have read in your word, you are able to do far more than we could think or imagine. I pray this morning that as many that are listening to this program, anyone going through a particular challenge, anyone going through any difficulty, God, we pray you arise in your power.
0: Amen.
5: And do your miracle beyond human imagination in the mighty name of Jesus. That situation that person is trusting you, he has brought it unto you. She has brought it unto you. God, we pray by your mighty power, you do beyond our imagination.
0: Amen.
5: Beyond what we can see. Even we pray for our nation, Nigeria. Beyond what we can see, we pray you manifest power.
0: Amen.
5: We pray you glorify your name.
0: Amen.
5: We pray you turn around this situation of this nation, even beyond our imagination.
0: Amen.
5: In the mighty name of Jesus.
0: Amen.
5: And you have also told us today, you have opened our eyes to see that your power has no limitation. The Son of Man has power to do all things.
0: Oh, yes.
5: So God, we pray in the mighty name of Jesus, no matter how difficult that situation may be, no matter how terrible that situation may be, that anyone may be going through, God, we pray that you arise in your power.
0: Amen.
5: And turn it around.
0: Amen.
5: In the mighty name of Jesus.
0: Amen.
5: Turn it around to the glory of your name.
0: Amen.
5: And let your name forever be glorified.
0: Hallelujah.
5: In Jesus' mighty name we pray.
0: Amen. Thank you very much, and God bless you very good.
5: God bless you. Thank you.
0: Hallelujah. Hallelujah. Thank God you've been listening to the voice of the Kinoyeko Adesina on Same As Ever, a segment of Motivated by Faith Monday. Do stay with us. We'll be back for Faith List. And today it will be, I will be their father. 5 illustrations of faith in the fatherhood of God.
1: 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God bless you.
0: Now let's talk about those 5 illustrations of faith in the fatherhood of God. That was a boy who had faith.
6: had faith in the fatherhood of God. And I'm going to talk to you about him now from Luke 15. It's a story you know so well. There was a man who had two sons. The younger one said to his father, "Father, give me my share of the estate." So he divided his property between them. Not long after that, the younger son got together all he had, set off for a distant country, and there squandered his wealth in wild living. After he had spent everything, there was a severe famine in that old country, and he began to be in need. So he went and hired himself out to a citizen of that country, who sent him to his fields to feed pigs. He longed to fill his stomach with the pods that the pigs were eating, but no one gave him anything. When he came to his senses, he said, "How many of my father's hired servants have food to spare, and here I am starving to death? I will set out and go back to my father and say to him, 'Father, I have sinned against heaven and against you. I'm no longer worthy to be called your son. Make me like one of your hired servants.'" So he got up and went to his father. But while he was still a long way off, his father saw him and was filled with compassion for him. He ran to his son, threw his arms around him, and kissed him. His son said to him, "Father, I've sinned against heaven and against you. I'm no longer worthy to be called your son." But the father said to his servant, "Quick, bring the best robe and put it on him. Put a ring on his finger and sandals on his feet. Bring the fattened calf and kill it. Let's have a feast and celebrate. For this son of mine was dead and is alive again. He was lost and is found." So they began to celebrate. And of course, that's from Luke 15. Luke 15 from verse 11 to 24. And that was a son. Usually we learn lessons from the father. We learn lessons from the other brother in that story. But today, the Holy Spirit is asking you to learn even from that prodigal son. From that prodigal son who rose up from the depths, the lowest depths of life, of disgrace, of shame, of ridicule, of sin. And he had faith in the fatherhood, of God. He had faith in the loving kindness of his father. And that's what the Holy Spirit is asking you today, reminding you today to say, "Hey, remember the loving kindness of your father. For the Lord is good, his mercy is everlasting, and his truth endures to all generations." His mercy is everlasting. He is always standing with arms wide open. I always labor to say this, and the Holy Spirit leads me to say it again. The Christian falls into the trick of Satan when the Christian says to himself, I've sinned, and I have nowhere else to go. Even God will not accept me." That is the greatest lie of the devil, where the Christian says, "Well, this sin is so egregious. In fact, I did it. It was premeditated. I did it. It's so horrible. It cannot even be named among the unbelievers. This is an horrible sin. I have nowhere to go. This is the end of it." Just like Judas, who after he sold our Lord, went and then committed suicide. I beg you, in the stead of Christ, do not stay away from the Father. He is always waiting for you with arms wide open. The prodigal son, when he came to his senses, he stood up and said, "I will go to my father. I will beg him. I will confess my sins. I will beg him for mercy." And oh, that you will do the same as well. Stand up. Rise up. Have faith in the fatherhood of God. Have faith in the fatherhood of God. He loves you, and his mercy is everlasting. He will never cast you out. He says, if you confess our sins, he is faithful, he is just to forgive us our sins and to cleanse us from all unrighteousness. And that's exactly what he did to that prodigal son when he said, "Bring the best robe, put it on him, put a ring on his finger and sandals on his feet." Have faith in the fatherhood of God.

0: 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Keep listening and invite others, too. God bless you.
1: And yes, God bless you indeed. And the second on our list this morning is from Exodus 3. Exodus 3. Now Moses was tending the flock of Jethro, his father-in-law, the priest of Midian, and he led the flock to the far side of the wilderness and came to Horeb, the mountain of God. There the angel of the Lord appeared to him in flames of fire from within a bush. Moses saw that though the bush was on fire, it did not burn up. So Moses thought, I will go over and see this strange sight. Why the bush does not burn up? When the Lord saw that he had gone over to look, God called to him from within the bush, Moses, Moses. And Moses said, here I am. Do not come any closer. God said, take off your sandals, for the place where you are standing is holy ground. Then he said, I am the God of your father, the God of Abraham, the God of Isaac, the God of Jacob. At this, Moses hid his face because he was afraid to look at God. The Lord said, I have indeed seen the misery of my people in Egypt. I have heard them crying out because of their slave drivers, and I am concerned about their suffering. And that's where I'm going. That's where the Spirit is speaking this morning. Exodus 3 verse 7. Do you hear that? What God said about the people of Israel who had been in Egypt for about 400 years, and they have spent the better part of those years in slavery in Egypt. That's what the Lord, the Father of Israel, the one who adopted Israel as his soul, that's what he said. I have indeed seen the misery of my people in Egypt. I've heard their cry. I've heard them crying out because of their slave drivers, and I am concerned about their suffering. Hey, and if you will believe, that is what the Lord is saying to you today as well. Have faith in the fatherhood of God, the Father who hears the cry of his child. He hears. Hey, if you were to be in London and God forbid you found yourself in some distress, hey, even if you were crying out, your earthly father won't hear. Ask many people who have been kidnapped, who are in captivity now. They have no access to phones. They have no access to the internet. If their captors were beating them, no matter how loud they may cry, their earthly fathers cannot hear. But you see, the Lord God of heaven, he heard the cry of his people. And what is more, he said, I am concerned about their suffering. That child of God, this morning, the Holy Spirit is asking you, challenging you to have faith in the Father of God, the Father of God, the Father who not only hears the cry of his child, but who is also concerned. He's also concerned about their suffering. He's concerned so much so that he would do something. He would do something about it. Thank God. Thank you, Mommy Oji, for joining this morning. And she says, this hymn comes to my heart. Have faith in God. He is on his throne. And that's so true. Have faith in God. He is on his throne. Have faith in the Father of God. Have faith in the Father of God. He will welcome you with arms wide open. Even when you have sinned, when you have strayed, come back to him. That is why he said there is so much joy in heaven when a sinner repents. There's so much joy. Hey, you are robbing heaven of joy if you are not going back to fellowship with him. If you have drifted away for a while, hey, stand up like that prodigal son. Go back to him. There is so much joy in heaven. And not only that, if you have been suffering for a long time, I don't know who has been oppressing you, who has been your slave driver, I do not know what has been the problem, the sickness. Remember what our brother Deacon Conditional said on Same As Ever. How long has it been? The sickness, the problem. Remember, the Lord, he hears your cry. Keep crying out to him. And more than that, he is concerned about it. Even more than that, he will do something about it. Sometimes your earthly father would hear your cry. Sometimes your earthly father would be concerned, but he would find himself helpless to do anything about it. But this God who is your father, he hears, he is concerned, and what is more, he will do something about it. He will do something about it. Have faith in the fatherhood of God.

0: 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Keep listening and invite others, too. God bless you.
1: And yes, God bless you indeed. The third on our list this morning, I take it from Exodus 16. Exodus 16, the whole Israelite community set out from Elim and came to the desert of Sin, which is between Elim and Sinai, on the 15th day of the second month after they had come out of Egypt. In the desert, the whole community grumbled against Moses and Aaron. The Israelites said to him, "If only we had died by the Lord's hand in Egypt. Then we sat around pots of meat and ate all the food we wanted, but you have brought us out into this desert to starve this entire assembly to death." Then the Lord said to Moses, "I will rain down bread from heaven for you. The people are to go out each day and gather enough for that day. In this way, I will test them and see whether they will follow my instructions. On the sixth day, they are to prepare what they bring in, and that is to be twice as much as they gather on other days." And so Moses told the Israelites, and then listen to this, I go to verse 13. "That evening quail came and covered the camp, and in the morning there was a layer of dew around the camp. When the dew was gone, the flakes like frost on the ground appeared on the desert floor. When the Israelites saw it, they said to each other, 'What is it?' But they did not know what it was. Moses said to them, 'It is the bread that the Lord has given you to eat. This is what the Lord has commanded. Everyone is to gather as much as they need. Take an omer for each person that you have in your tent. It is the bread the Lord has given you to eat.'" And that's the point the Holy Spirit is leading us to this morning. It is the bread the Lord has given you to eat. In the desert, the Lord provided bread for his people. So much so that this greatest of God was told to all generations. It was told to all generations, so much so that we are reading of it today. "And the fame of the Lord went to all the kingdoms of the world, in that time, saying, 'Hey, the Lord who provides for his people in the desert.'" And I'm asking you this morning, not me, the Holy Spirit is asking you this morning to have faith in the fatherhood of the God who provides. Have you never seen an earthly father who himself is in need? Have you not seen an earthly father who looks at his family in despondency, his family in need and in abject poverty, and is weeping in his heart because he is unable to do anything about it? That is not the heavenly father. That's not the heavenly father. He owns all the things in the world. The heart is his and all that therein is. And he provides for his own, even in the desert. Oh, that you have faith in him. Have faith in the fatherhood of God. He provides for his own. Have faith in the fatherhood of God. He forgives. And he remembers no more. He cleanses from all unrighteousness. Have faith in God. He hears the cries of his people. Have faith in God. He is not like any earthly father. He knows you so intimately. He knows everything about you. And he will give you only the best gift. Have faith in the fatherhood of God. Again, and finally, this morning, from Amos chapter 9, verse 9. Listen to this. And the Holy Spirit is asking you to have faith in the discipline of God. Even when he's disciplining you, listen to Amos 9:9. "For I will give the command, and I will shake the people of Israel among all the nations as grain is shaken in a sieve, and not a pebble will reach the ground." Listen to it. Another version, New Living Translation. "For I will give the command, and we shake Israel along with the other nations as grain is shaken in a sieve, yet not one true kernel will be lost." This is the Lord saying to you from Amos 9:9 that sometimes I will punish you, and his discipline is good for you. More than that, he's saying sometimes I will punish all the nations of the world and it will affect you. But he says, listen, not a pebble will reach the ground. Another version says, not a true kernel will be lost. King James Version says, yet shall not the least grain fall upon the earth. New King James Version, yet not the smallest grain shall fall to the ground. What is the Lord saying to you? Even when you find yourself part of his discipline, part of a problem that affects everyone, he says, I will preserve you. I will preserve you. The Lord, who has so much power that even in the midst of upheaval, even when he's disciplining you, he will preserve you. He will preserve you. Have faith. Have faith in the Fatherhood of God. That's what the Holy Spirit is saying to you this morning. And I pray that indeed the Lord will increase. He will increase your faith. Thank you for joining us this morning for Motivated by Faith Monday. Thanks to our dear brother, the Kinoye Kwan-Adesina, for joining us for that segment, same as ever. Please do invite us. We will be back very shortly for On the Lord's Side, Christian Perspectives on News and Culture.
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1: I've always felt that the most important message that God wants his people to hear is the voice of God through his Christ to you and me saying, come. And yes, it is

0: sorrowful, ready to provide for the needy, ready to walk the journey of life with all who would heed his voice saying, come. And oh, how blessed are they who hear the voice and in response say, Jesus, I come to thee. How blessed are they. In saying, Jesus, I come, they step into freedom, gladness, and light. For their sickness, he has health to bestow. For their needs, he has riches in abundance. For their sins, he will gladly bestow the righteousness of Christ. It is only for the one who hears his voice to say, Jesus, I come. Out of my bondage,
1: sorrow and night, Jesus, I come.

0: I come,
1: Jesus,
0: to thee.
1: Jesus, I come to thee.
0: In Matthew 11, we read of Jesus revealing the secret to finding true rest. The secret may appear too simple, too childish, so much so that the worldly wise and knowledgeable are unable to believe it. Jesus said in verse 25, I praise you, Father, Lord of heaven and earth, because you have hidden these things from the wise and learned and revealed them to little children. Yes, Father, for this is what you were pleased to do. Verse 27, all things have been committed to me by my Father. No one knows the Son except the Father, and no one knows the Father except the Son and those to whom the Son chooses to reveal him. And then in verse 28, the Lord gave that invitation that we must believe and accept and answer as trusting little children would. Come to me, all you who are weary and burdened, and I will give you rest. Take my yoke upon you and learn from me, for I am gentle and humble in heart, and you will find rest for your souls. For my yoke is easy and my burden is light. And oh, how I love how this hymn writer responded to that.

0: Jesus, I come.
1: Jesus,
0: I come.
1: Jesus, I come.
0: I come to thee.
1: To thee.
0: And I hope you heard that last part, especially where it says, out of distress to jubilant psalms. Yes, out of distress to jubilant psalms. May that indeed be your portion. And he's not only able to do it, he is willing to do it and to do much more. Just let go of pride, of arrogance, of doubt, of anxieties, and of such state of mind that says going to Christ with your burden is not the way to go. Let go of them. No matter how simple, no matter how complex the situation, no matter how long-standing the request, do not ignore his voice saying, come, come to me. And that voice is clear and loud. You cannot pretend not to hear him. John 7:37, on the last and greatest day of the festival, Jesus stood and said in a loud voice, let anyone who is thirsty come to me and drink. Whoever believes in me, as the scripture has said, rivers of living water will flow from within them. Out of unrest and arrogant pride.
1: Out of unrest and arrogant pride.
0: Jesus, I come.
1: Jesus, I come.
0: Jesus, I come.
1: Jesus, I come.
0: Into thy blessed will to abide.
1: Thy blessed will to abide.
0: Jesus, I come.
1: Jesus,
0: I come to thee.
1: I come to thee.
0: Out of myself to dwell in thy love.

0: Jesus, I come.
1: I come to thee.
0: Brothers and sisters, let us learn from the saints who have heeded the voice of our Lord. Don't carry your burdens all alone, and don't follow any counsel or worldly wisdom that runs counter to the wisdom of Christ. Don't walk alone. Walk with Christ. Let him hold your hand. Let him lead you in the big things and the small things. Let him counsel you when you are confused. Let him take the wheel. Surrender your all to him, and you will find that nothing can hold you hostage. Not death, not sickness, not need, not failure, not the fear of tomorrow. Because him to whom we have come has overcome the world. So answer his call. Accept him as Lord and Savior, and treat him as Lord and Savior. Treat him as Lord and Savior by casting all your burdens upon him. He will hold you by the hand. He will lead you through life and grant you at the end a place at his side in heaven. Out of the fear and dread of the tomb. Oh Jesus, I come.
1: Jesus, I come.
0: Dear Jesus, I come.
1: Jesus, I come.
0: Into the joy and light of thy

0: to be.
1: Jesus, I come.
0: Jesus,
1: I come to thee.
0: To thee.
1: Let us pray. Lord, we thank you once again for your word, and we thank you for those who have put your words into hymns. Hymns that encourage us, hymns that challenge us, hymns that open our hearts to you. Today we have been challenged to cast our all upon you. For those who have not accepted you as Lord and Savior, please let your spirit give them no rest until they accept you as Lord and Savior. For those of us who have accepted you, but who are still burdened by the cares of this world, Lord, please open our eyes to see you standing and calling out to us to come. And let your spirit give us no rest until we go to you with all our burdens and our cares. So much so that we will enjoy that rest that you have promised. So much so that our hunger will be fed and our thirst assuaged and our joy will be full. We ask this in faith and in the name of our Lord and our Savior, Jesus Christ.
2: 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Thank you for listening. 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
1: Brethren, at the end of the day, the difference between a victorious Christian and an unbeliever is the Christian's audacity to ask. The audacity to ask for forgiveness and the audacity to ask for undeserved favors. Yes, audacity is a word we must use carefully because it has both positive and negative connotations, yet it is just the right word to describe the kind of courage, the kind of confidence that makes any human being suppose that he or she has the right to ask God for anything. God, high, exalted, and holy, and us, sinful in nature, sinful in words, in thoughts and deed, how dare we suppose that we have access to such a great and mighty God? What audacity! Brothers and sisters, if your imperfections or confessed sins ever make you hear a voice saying, "How dare you suppose that you have access to God?" or "What audacity you have to ask for help in spite of your own foolish mistakes," your answer should be summed up in the words of this hymn.

pose, you can ask him for help. That is the Christian's answer. Jesus paid it all. Have you not read from Hebrews 4:15 that we can and we should and we are invited to approach God's throne of grace with confidence so that we may receive mercy and find grace to help us?

us in our time of need. Have you not read it? We can, we should, we are invited to approach God's throne of grace with confidence, with audacity, so that we may receive mercy and find grace to help us in our time of need. Why? Because our great high priest, who understands our weaknesses, who was also tempted but did not sin, he has paid it all. He has paid it all. He has paid it all. Brothers, sisters, he has paid it all. We have not because we ask not. James 4:2. We have not forgiveness, we have not help because we ask not. And oftentimes we ask not because we lack the courage, we lack the audacity to ask. The guilt of sin holds us back. Past mistakes and errors hold us back. And they should, because sin separates us from the mighty works of God. Isaiah 59:1. But Jesus has paid for our sins. And whenever we summon the audacity to go to God, not in our own names, not in our own right, but in the name of Jesus, in the righteousness of Jesus, and we confess our sins and unworthiness and repent, whenever we do that, we will hear the good news from Romans 8:1. There is therefore now no condemnation for those who are in Christ Jesus. So, if you find yourself lacking the confidence to approach God's throne because you feel so undeserving of God's love and help, let this be your song. Let this be your song and the source of your audacity to ask.

child of weakness, watch and pray. Find in me your all in all. Because Jesus paid it all. All to him I owe.

0: Yes, Jesus paid it all. All to him I owe. Sin had left a crimson stain, but he washed it white as snow. Let us pray. Father, we thank you for the gift of our Lord and Savior, Jesus Christ, who died and paid for our access to your holy presence. Please grant that your Holy Spirit will always remind us that our access to you has been paid for, and paid for in full, so much so that the guilt of sin will never hold us back from having the courage, the confidence, and even the audacity to ask for forgiveness and to ask for help and to remain in communion with you. We ask in faith in the name of our Lord and our Savior, Jesus Christ.
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1: Good morning, dear people of God. Many may be listening to this devotional with many vexing questions running through their minds. But whatever questions we are waking up to this morning, the Holy Spirit is bringing to our remembrance the example of the psalmist in Psalm 132. He wrote, "Lord, my heart is not proud, my eyes are not haughty. I don't concern myself with matters too great or too awesome for me to grasp. Instead, I have calmed and quieted myself like a weaned child who no longer cries for its mother's milk. Yes, like a weaned child is my soul within me. O Israel, put your hope in the Lord now and always." Dear people of God, that is the example of the psalmist. Like a child fed and satisfied in its mother's arms, quiet, trusting, not fretting about the future, not fretting about matters that it cannot understand. Like such a child, the Holy Spirit invites you to trust in the Lord. And this same message is brought to us in this hymn, Trust in Jesus.

trusting him whatever trusting Jesus, that is all. And yes, we all must listen and hear the voice of the Lord that the Apostle Paul heard in 2 Corinthians 12:9. Yes, we must hear the Lord saying to us, "My grace is sufficient for you, for my power is made perfect in weakness." And having heard that voice, like Paul, we ought by faith say, "That is why, for Christ's sake, I delight in my weaknesses, I delight in insults, I delight in hardships, I delight in persecutions, I delight in difficulties, for when I am weak, then I am strong." You see, his grace is sufficient, and brightly doth his spirit shine into this poor heart of mine. While he leads, I cannot fall. Trusting Jesus, that is all. Trusting as the

trusting him whatever befall. Trusting Jesus, that is all. So, dear beloved of God, follow in the footsteps of saints who have placed total trust in God through Jesus Christ. Hear the psalmist saying to you over and over again, blessed is the one who puts his trust in God. Blessed is the one who puts our trust in God. Psalm 82 verse 12. Read Psalm 48, and you will find that those who, through Jesus Christ, have gained access to God and have placed their trust in God will find God as a sure place of refuge in troubled times, will be secure and safe from all alarms in this world and the next, and having experienced the blessedness of those who trust in God, will tell of it to the next generation, saying, this God is our God forever and ever. He will be our guide even to the end. Trust in him while life shall last. Trust in him till earth be past. And until within the jasper wall, even then, trust in Jesus, that is all. Brethren, let's trust him as the moments fly. Let's trust him as the days go by.

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0: And I just good morning to you once again. It's Monday, the 22nd of June, 2026. The program is On the Lord's Side, Christian Perspectives on News and Current Events. My name is Olufemi Ogunsoko. 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One of the developments on social media in Nigeria that got many people talking yesterday was the video released by one Dr. Chidinma Akpa, who specializes in what is popularly called BBL, Brazilian butt lift. And the reason why this caught the attention of many Christians is because it was a mixture or a blend, to use the expression that the X algorithm itself has employed. It's a blend. The launch of that doctor's new clinic was a blend of cosmetic surgery and faith. This is exactly how the X algorithm puts the headline of the news. Lagos Clinic launch video blends cosmetic surgery and faith. Lagos Clinic launch video blends cosmetic surgery and faith. It says the June 21 video shared by Nollywood fan Timmy highlights Dr. Chidinma Akpa Phoebe's techniques like fat transfer for Brazilian butt lift with before and after reveals and one model attending posting her own procedure. Dr. Dima, founder of GCE Healthcare, stresses safety, patient confidence, and a decade-old enhancement amid a pastor calling the event grounded in the Word of God. Reactions split between critics questioning faith in ungodly pursuits and supporters defending personal choice, which reflects Nigeria's booming cosmetic surgery scene and its risks like infections. And I think this algorithm got it right. One must now come to admit that there is a booming cosmetic surgery industry in Nigeria as well. It used to be the case that when you heard of Brazilian butt lifts and cosmetic surgeries, people are trying to make themselves look better by undergoing surgery, either for the face or any part of the body. It used to be things we read of and things said to be popular among Hollywood stars. But now, from various news reports, we find that there are many, many people in Nigeria as well who are undergoing these cosmetic surgery procedures. Of course, one of the reasons for that would most likely be that in the past, it used to be a more specialized skill where you had a few clinics in the world able to perform these surgeries. So people had to travel out of Nigeria to get this. People still do travel. It depends on, well, how much money you have to splash on that pursuit. But it used to be the case that you had to travel to some exclusive clinics, particularly in California, to get these things done. And then later on, people had cheaper options in Turkey and some other countries. You remember that we once had a first lady in this country who, though not officially confirmed, died from complications from a cosmetic surgery procedure outside of the country. According to what has been in the news forever, has not been debunked, though not officially confirmed. She was preparing for her 60th birthday and wanted to, well, make herself look better, and decided to undergo cosmetic surgery for that purpose. She did, and then developed complications afterwards, and unfortunately died. But even then, it was still regarded as something not common, or in any case the exclusive preserve of the high and mighty and the super rich. It appears now, with the opening of clinics like this now in Lagos, I suspect there will be some of them in Abuja and perhaps Port Harcourt as well, with the opening of these cosmetic surgery clinics in many parts of the country, where many more people are saying, well, if it is accessible, if I can afford it, let me go ahead and afford it. Which, just before we go into the main issues here, reminds us of the truth that when you find something going on in a part of the world that maybe you have some moral objections to, or even some spiritual objections to, or biblical objections to, and you find that it's not going on in your part of the world, oftentimes it's not because the people in that part of the world where these things are going on are worse. Not necessarily so. Not just that they are worse, it's just that they have access, and that the people who are not doing it don't have the access. You are going to be, we are going to know when you also have the access to this thing. Then we will know whether you are going to truly object to those things, morally speaking or biblically speaking. And which is what has been said to many Christians as well. Sometimes you see people who have had access to things that you find morally objectionable, I mean embracing those things, those who have never had access to it should, yes, see those things as morally objectionable, see those embracing them as morally wrong, but should be careful, because your own reaction will be determined by what you would do when eventually you have access to those things as well. So things, procedures that were regarded as, you know, the pastimes, the indulgent pastimes of people from Europe and North America, from affluent societies, they haven't become yet, we do not know where the trajectory of the culture is going, but they are now becoming the pastime of many people in Nigeria as well. Now, we are not going to go into an extensive debate on the godliness or otherwise of cosmetic surgery procedures. Now, we know that these are things that, I mean, if you want to engage in an argument like that, you are going to have to take cognizance of many nuances. It is a medical procedure to the extent that it's conducted by doctors. We know that before it became just for the sake of enhancing beauty and enhancing like one's look, these procedures have always existed, especially to help accident victims, to help people who have suffered some form of damage to their bodies or to their faces, and had to get help. And many people have benefited from that, and I've been thankful for that. I mean, if you have met with those with motor accident victims, if you have met with those who have suffered burns on their bodies because of one accident or the other, and who have been helped to get some semblance of normality back to their bodies or their faces because of surgeries like this, you'll be thankful indeed. But of course, it will appear that although these surgical procedures began and gained some bit of prominence because they were able to help people who were physically challenged or people who have been in an accident, well, the doctors soon found that they could do much more. And I think one of the most popular person to undergo such beauty enhancing or look enhancing, and I'm changing from beauty enhancing to look enhancing, because sometimes after the procedure you are wondering whether the beauty has been enhanced at all. So maybe look enhancing or look altering. In fact, look altering would be a better expression, because again, sometimes after the procedure you are wondering whether the looks have been enhanced at all. So one of the most popular person globally speaking to have undergone look altering surgical procedure like that would be Michael Jackson, right? When we're all growing up, we're told, he underwent surgical procedure, cosmetic surgery, to adjust his nose. Some said also to change his complexion. There is some debate out there about what actually happened, what actually led to that complexion change. I've not really looked closely. I know my daughter was mentioning something like that recently, but I've not really looked closely at that argument. But it is on record that he underwent surgical procedure to adjust his nose and perhaps adjust other parts of his body as well. Just before we go on again, we need to reflect on what it means to be called a cosmetic. When we talk about when cosmetic is used as an adjective, what does it really mean? Because the meaning has some connotations for us. We'll try to think, you know, from Christian perspective. As an adjective, cosmetic means something is concerned with improving appearance, or beauty, rather or functionality, and it does not go beyond that. It is superficial. So you find that that adjective used not only with respect to the procedures we are engaging with this morning, but to some other things as well. If you were in a meeting in a group and you were discussing some issues and people were invited to propose solutions or strategies, sometimes someone would propose something and somebody would say, that's mere cosmetic. That's just a cosmetic approach. Meaning that what you are proposing is just to dress things up. Not, it's superficial. It does not go beyond the skin. Indeed, in the context of beauty procedures like this, we are talking about things that don't go beyond the skin. It just appearances, which from a Christian perspective we know should not matter beyond the minimal, right? And over again in the gospel we find Jesus warning us about the dangers of being overly concerned with appearances, with superficial things. Not that you should not wash your hands, for example. The Pharisees took exception, for example, to Jesus' disciples not washing their hands in the manner that was stipulated. And Jesus said to them, what's wrong with you? You are concerned with that ceremonial washing of the hands, but you know what? You should wash your heart. Are you concerned about that? All right. Jesus gave that illustration of the tomb. He says, look, you take so much pains to dress up your tomb, the tombs of your fathers and your ancestors, and you change the tombstones from time to time. But hey, do you bother do you know that inside these tombs you have the decaying bones of the dead? It was not saying don't wash your hands. It was not saying don't dress up tombs and make them look presentable. It was saying that Christians ought to be more concerned with weightier matters, to use the expression of Jesus as well, not just merely superficial things. Indeed, I would say, if these look altering procedures or beauty enhancing procedures were pursued by people who first have taken care of their own heart, of the things that really matter, of the weightier matters, I would say, well, all well and good. Such people can say, yes, I'm pursuing these beauty enhancing procedures because first of all, I've taken care of the things that matter. I've taken care of my heart, and that's the most important thing. That would be the case. Well, I would have no objection, really. Although that will become a circular argument at the end of the day, because you find that the person who has taken care of his heart or of her heart will not pursue more often than not, unless the person had real need. You know, and need for that would not really pursue these procedures. Anyway, the main reason why we're talking about this is not because this will be the first story about the launch of a cosmetic, or rather the launch of a cosmetic surgery clinic in Lagos or in Nigeria, but because at this particular launch, which we are told took place June 21, there was present a pastor who called the event grounded in the word of God. That's exactly what God many Christians are talking on social media, because that pastor said, oh, this is an event grounded in the word of God. I want to let us listen to this.
1: Talking about Fina, talking about Dr. Precious, Barrister Precious, talking about the likes of some other celebrities I don't want to mention. So, Bam Bam too. So tell us, what was the experience like, you know, changing their outlook?
2: Yeah, for every client I work with, I hope to tell a beautiful story. I hope to tell the story of a butterfly that has gone through that process of formation, through the pupa, caterpillar phase, and now you can spread your beautiful wings. So if you notice, each of these people have gone on to bloom, to be beautiful, to do great things.
1: Absolutely.
2: And that is what we hope to achieve here, to encourage you, to inspire you, to be the best version of you.
1: Talking about clients who have regain their confidence back, who have transitioned from a sweet shape to a sweeter shape. Now, talking about Dr. Precious behind the camera, can you join us, please? Come.
2: Oh, my darling.
1: this is what we're talking about. Give them to this. Let them see what we're talking about.
2: Thank you. You look good. Thank you.
1: You did this too.
2: Yes.
1: You did this.
2: Yes.
1: Goodness. So I think it's safe to say that you are recreating what God creates. How does it feel to be in that position?
2: We walk with God. We can't even do anything without Him. We walk with God. We can only just, you know, make it better with His direction. Understand? So the knowledge we have in plastic cosmetic aesthetic surgery is still from God.
1: Yeah, sure.
2: To make things better, to improve things. And that's
1: That takes me. I want to hear from Doctor. How do you feel like? How did you feel like in transitioning from how you know?
3: I'd say it was very spectacular. I most importantly felt safe. It's one thing for you to want to transition. It's another thing for you to feel safe in the hands of a doctor that understands you and is also very grounded in the word of God. If you listen and followed our procedure, it was more of I trusted my life in Dr. Dima's hand and she also carried my vision. It wasn't something that I looked different from what I was before. I just look better, as you can see, and I look more confident. I feel more confident. And I'm just 6 weeks, so be prepared to be sick of me.
0: Okay, there you have it. One of those who testified to the skills of that doctor and to the safety of the procedure in that particular clinic, saying, well, you see, this thing also, what I did was grounded in the word of God. The doctor herself saying there that, well, what they do at that clinic is godly, that they only try to enhance what God has done, that the skills that they use themselves, those skills were given to them by God. So it is that blend of faith and cosmetic surgery that really got many people talking. Of course, there are aspects of what she said that you cannot dispute. For example, that the skills were given by God. In the ultimate sense, whatever we have as human beings, whatever we're able to do, whatever knowledge we have, if you believe that you were created by God, you must also believe that those things come from God. It is another question to what use you put these skills. Now, as I said earlier on, I'm not sure you're going to find in the Bible anything saying that, well, expressly cosmetic surgeries are bad. Again, let us remind ourselves of the origin of these procedures. They originated essentially, originally, to help people who have been involved in accident, or people who were born with deformities, right? And now, of course, maybe to make it more commercially successful, those who specialize in that procedure now find that, well, we should also market it as beauty enhancing, and that is how it is now being marketed. Also, present at that event was one of the popular pastors, you know, in Lagos. The video did not capture him as saying anything, but he was there. And it is fascinating that even people who are pursuing these things, that they find it important to bring God into the matter. You know, when you are doing some, for example, when you are doing something that is purely commercial and you are just advertising your services, if you find a need to bring God into it, it is often because, guess what? It is only because maybe you suspect that there is something not up and up about it, and you want to address that matter. For example, if you were selling clothes, for example, or if as a baker you are advertising your establishment, if you are a doctor and you were just opening a new hospital, you know, as a general practitioner, and you were advertising, you would not feel compelled to say, oh, what we do is grounded in the word of God, right? Can we all agree on that? There are certain enterprises, certain vocations that if you were talking about them, if you were advertising, if you were starting them, if you were launching or relaunching, no matter how Christian you are, no matter how biblically faithful you are, no matter how God-centered you are, you would not feel the need to say, oh, what we do is grounded in the word of God. And I want us to understand at the point I'm trying to make here, there are instances where once you feel compelled to say, look, what we do here is grounded in the word of God, it is because you understand that there are some, well, gray areas in what you are doing. And that's often the times when I'm going to say, what I'm doing is growing the word of God. For example, if I was opening a new business, a new enterprise, of course, at the launch, the prayers will be said, because how can I do anything without praying? That's a different thing from me trying to market what I'm about to begin to sell, trying to justify by saying, oh, you see, what we are launching today is grounded in the word of God. And you're talking about a commercial effort. You're not talking about a ministry effort. You're not talking about a church project, not a faith ministry project, just something purely commercial. At the end of the day, the clinic opened by this doctor was opened for commercial purposes. She's out there to commercialize her skills, to practice her vocation, to offer her skills to the public in exchange for what? In exchange for monetary gains. And of course, she is licensed to do that. There is nothing legally wrong in that. She is allowed by the law of the land to practice her skills and to charge a fee for it. So she opened that enterprise for monetary gains. There's nothing wrong in that in itself. Again, I repeat, there are certain ventures that once you go into them, and once you feel compelled to offer a defense, even before you're accused, before you say, oh, look, what we're doing is going the word of God. Well, it is in my own opinion, just some silent voice in your head, maybe your conscience saying to you, are you sure this is up and up, and are there no gray areas? I'm talking about gray areas in this matter. What you are going to see in the video will be ladies, many ladies who are flaunting their backside, because this clinic specializes in Brazilian butt lifts. They are flaunting their backsides and saying, look how beautiful my backside now looks, and comparing the before and the after. And of course, we live in a society that has come to demonize people who are not of a particular look, of a particular shape. And this is where those of us who are Christians, those of us who think, who try to think deeply about things, who try to think consequentially about things, must, before we embrace certain kinds of thinking, also ask ourselves, where will this lead? Where will this lead? So once we all, the moment that we embrace that line of thought, that thinking, that, oh, there is a particular shape, there is a particular look, there is a particular physique that is the desired one for women, that is the one for women to aspire to, and men as well. These things apply to men as well. Once we come to that, you begin to find that the consequences will be that those who don't have that shape, that look, will begin to ask, how can I get there? How can I get there? And of course, different sorts of suggestions will be made there. So, okay, this is one way to get there. This is another way to get there. Now, talk about what has been molded to the society as the ultimate look for women. So people have put it out there that you have to look in a particular way. And so many young girls, and not just young girls now, many adults as well, adult women, adult men, are asking, how can I get there? Some will try some bit of dieting, but because of their genes and other factors, they can't achieve a miracle of achieving that immediately. Some will take to exercises. They find that that's a hard way, and it will take sometimes years or months and real discipline to get there. And there is even a limit to what exercises can achieve, and even diet. But you know, something is marketed as immediate. You just come here, and maybe over a 24-hour period or 48-hour period, you are transformed. And many people are seeing this transformation. Look, I want to be like that. I want to be like that. I've always said, first and foremost, that anybody who feels compelled to undergo a surgery like this is most likely the person who has become too enamored with his body or with her body. I say that with some caveats, right? There are some people who are so obese to the point of almost pathologically obese that they actually need help in this regard, right? So you have people who will then undergo some gastric bypass surgery to get fat out, because at some point the fat would become a life-threatening, which takes me back to the original point I made, one of the earliest point I made in this engagement, that this is a procedure that started as a truly medical procedure to help people with life-threatening conditions, to help people who have been victims of accident, to help people who have some congenital issues, you know, issues from birth, some deformities from birth. Now, it is now a skill that is now being marketed for cosmetic purposes. And that's what we are focusing on. So, I don't want anybody out there to say, oh, Femi, but what about those? What about those? We acknowledge that, that people who have life-threatening conditions, of course, as a medical intervention, people who were born with deformities, yes, as a medical intervention, people who have been in accident, yes, this as a medical intervention. We are talking about the marketing of these skills for cosmetic reasons. I'm not going to demonize those who are marketing, who are practicing it. I want to talk to those who are looking at these clinics, who are looking at their own body and say, look, the only problem I have in life is my body. I need to get this body this body condition, this body in this particular way. And you see, many people will pay so much money. In this video, nothing is said, right, about the fees that this clinic charges, and I can assure you that this will not be a clinic charging just peanuts. Otherwise, as they say, if witches were horses, beggars would ride, right? People are prepared to spend substantial amounts of money to get their bodies in shape, to get their bodies transformed instantly, in a manner of speaking. Not only that, they are ready to spend substantial amounts of money, they are ready to undergo the risk, to accept the risk. If you have ever seen the terms and conditions applicable to undergoing surgical procedures, even surgical procedures that are for medical purposes, you will find some outstanding terms there. But unfortunately, because when it's for medical reasons, nobody bothers to read those terms. You just sign because maybe your loved one is in distress, or maybe the person signing is the one in distress as well. And I'm very sure, I've never worked for any of these clinics before in terms of that, but I'm very sure that lawyers who have worked for them must by this time have developed even more far-reaching terms and conditions for these patients to sign, given what has happened in the recent past about many people engaging in these procedures and losing their lives or complications arising therefrom. So what I'm saying is that now anybody undergoing, this is an elective procedure, this is not a thing that is life-threatening, it's cosmetic. So anybody undergoing this must be told of the associated risk, the risk of infection, the risk of something going wrong, the risk of some permanent deformity. And unfortunately, I didn't have the stories handy, but there's a plethora of stories on those who have suffered permanent deformities because something just went wrong. You know, something went wrong during the cosmetic procedure. The whole point I'm trying to make is this, that you have to look at how enamored people are with their looks, how important they consider their looks, that they would pay so much and assume such risk for the purpose of looking better. There's nothing wrong in looking better. Health is important. Every time you want to check, are you bloating? Can you eat less? Can you exercise more so that you're not bloated here and there and you are keeping fit? Health is important. Indeed, the Bible teaches that our temple is the body of God. We should have stewardship of it. But there are things you will do that will tell us what you are thinking. And that's the whole point. There are things you will do that will tell us what is important to you, what is of utmost importance to you. If a person who is not suffering any life-threatening condition wakes up and says, well, what I want to do next is to splash some millions of naira and assume enormous risk, considerable risk, just to look better, that's the person who is so enamored with himself, who's been thinking about his body over and over again. And that is a clear and present danger to us as human beings. That's why Jesus said over and over again, you guys, you are just always concerned about how you look, you are always concerned about how people see you. And in today's world, we find people so concerned about the mirror and about their selfies. And that is why you have people, some people who cannot but take like hundreds of pictures a day, because the way they look matters to them. Now, that would not be a problem if the way they truly are equally matters. And that's the whole point for us who are on the Lord's side, to remind ourselves. I'm not going to say you are not a Christian because you take like 500 selfies a day. You like seeing yourself. You like seeing yourself. You like posting how you look. You like putting effort into how you look. I'm not going to condemn you for that. I dare not condemn you. And Christ will not even condemn you. Right? But the most important thing to God would be, who are you truly? And from what we see in the society, you find that the people who are so concerned about how they look are not the people who have worked or who have sought help from God to really change who they truly are. And thanks to God, we have a God who looks beyond what? He looks beyond how people look. Looks beyond how you look. Does not see it. Or if he sees it, it's not influenced by it. There are many people who say that there's something called a beautiful lady's advantage, something like that. That's not the exact word, but there's a word for it in popular culture. That a good-looking person, whether it's a lady or a man, would most probably get away with a number of things. And psychologists have examined this, and they've come to accept it. For example, you find that if somebody who is truly stunningly looking, who looks like exceptionally beautiful, walks into a place, you find that the people who attend to visitors will tend to like pay some special attention and give some courtesies that would not otherwise be given to the people generally. People tend to defer to stunningly beautiful ladies, stunningly handsome men, people who look well. And it's not necessarily about beauty. Also, it's about appearances, just general appearance. Somebody is not sometimes just so beautiful, but has such an outstanding appearance. And people tend to stand up and give that person a second look and tend to be differential in a manner of speaking and extend some courtesies. And in popular culture, is called the beauty advantage. The beauty advantage. And many people have been hoodwinked by that. And many people, to their eternal regrets, have been hoodwinked by that, because they see somebody who has such a compelling appearance, such a commanding appearance, or such beauty, and they extend courtesies. They even accommodate such persons. Sometimes they say, okay, don't worry, you don't have this, don't worry, I can accommodate you, just because they've been taken in by the beauty. And to many people's eternal regrets, they found that the people who they embraced because of how beautiful they look, how comely their appearance, have turned out to be the worst of human beings. And that is why, where those of us on the Lord's side cannot say that that we have not been warned. What does the Bible say about this? It says beauty is vain, and charm is what? Charm is deceitful. And these are things that make people get ahead in life. Physical attractiveness. And that is the reason why the Holy Spirit thought it right to warn us in Proverbs 31:30. Hey, charm is deceptive, beauty is fleeting. Charm is deceptive. So to the person who makes his decision, who makes a decision, to the society that makes a decision on the basis of how people look, Proverbs 31:30 is saying charm is deceptive. Is deceptive, meaning be wise. What you see is not necessarily what is. And yesterday on the Pilgrim's Progress Readers Club, we were talking about something like this extensively. Well, we're talking about simple, those three characters from Pilgrim's Progress: simple, sloth, and presumption. Simple was the person who said, look, stop disturbing me, I don't see any danger. There are people who can't see beyond their noses, to use the overused idiom. They can't see beyond their noses, and from a Christian perspective, they walk by sight, not by faith. They can't see beyond what is. They can't see beyond what the eyes can see. The Bible calls us, admonishes us to see beyond what the eyes can see. We have to walk by faith. In Yoruba language, they say that, in kontowa lenyefa oju ejelo, Meaning, I mean, translated means what is after six? What is after number six is not necessarily number seven. And to the person who is superficial, who is naive, the person will say, what do you mean? After six is seven. And wisdom says to you, no, after six is not necessarily seven. And maybe mathematically somebody will prove and say, look, after six you have maybe 6.1, 6.2, 6.3. But somebody will argue that it's not just 6.1 immediately, that it's 6.0001, or depending on the number of zeros you want to put there. But that there's something after six, before seven. There's something between six and seven. And only the superficial, only the naive person will say, no, there's nothing there's nothing between six and seven, just seven immediately after six. The whole point is, I mean, we're just talking figuratively there. And the whole point is that there is more to the things we see. And Jesus labored to teach that as well, saying to us, you cannot just look at things and say, oh, this person is beautiful, this person is comely in appearance, therefore this person is good. It does not follow. It does not follow. But you see, the general tendency is for us to see stunningly beautiful women, great looking men, or even buildings or things, and say, oh, this must be a good thing. Indeed, that is why you find in many wisdom papers, wisdom articles, wisdom books, and some wise saying. They say that where the taste is in the eating of the pudding, it is not how it looks. If you were asked to choose between a good apple and a spoiled apple, of course, wisdom says you should choose the good one. But if you were to choose between a stunningly beautiful looking apple and one that looks just ordinary, just as an apple would look, you probably choose the one that is so beautiful, that is so smooth, that is so big. But it does not necessarily mean that it is better. Indeed, at the risk of digressing, we have been warned that there are some that when you have organically farmed fruits, they're just basic looking, because nothing was added to cultivate them. But if you find genetically modified fruits, you find them looking so big, so colorful, so perfect in shape, that the person who is not informed enough would suppose that beautiful looking, that the more beautiful, the bigger, the more perfect fruit is the better one. And that before the person who is not informed. And now new knowledge is coming out and warning us about the dangers of genetically modified fruits, that although they look more beautiful, they look perfect in appearance, that they are often bigger, they're not necessarily better. Some are even suggesting that they could be harmful, and that you are better off choosing the organically cultivated fruits. And I think that analogy is actually perhaps just fitting for this matter of cosmetic surgeries and look enhancing or look altering surgical procedures, that you'll find that at the end of the day, the organically cultivated body, and pardon me for using that body, is better off, as long as that body houses a heart that is godly, that has been transformed by the Holy Spirit as well. Because there are organically cultivated bodies, and I'm not using this figuratively, you understand now, that are housing hearts that are not transformed as well. But the overarching point is not exactly how the body looks. It is what is inside, which is what the Bible teaches. What is inside? Now, we are saying now that cosmetic procedures, beauty-enhancing procedures, beauty-enhancing surgical procedures are now gaining prominence in Nigeria. They are becoming popular, and because they are becoming more accessible, many more clinics are opening up. People don't have to travel out of Nigeria to get these procedures again, and many people are taking up these things. You had in that video many celebrities mentioned there. Well, I want to ask you, if that is what we observe in the society, do you also observe this same society being more concerned about about the heart, about the inward man? And now I'm going to go out on a limb here. I don't have the statistics to support it, but it would appear most likely that the more a person is concerned about how he looks, how she looks, The more a person is concerned about how to alter his looks and her looks, the less that person is concerned about who she actually is or who he actually is. Most likely there will be a relationship there. There will be that kind of relationship where you find that the more a person thinks about his looks, her looks, that people see him, what people see her, the less that person is thinking about who he truly is, who she truly is. The Bible invites us to think more about who we truly are and not about how we look or how we are seen. This is very important because what did the Lord say to Samuel? The Lord does not judge as men do, right? When Samuel got to the house of David's father and said, this strikingly looking son must be the one chosen by the Lord. Said Samuel, do not consider his appearance or height must be the one chosen by the Lord. Said Samuel, do not consider his appearance or height. I think if we all were to read the Bible,

said to Samuel, do not consider his appearance or his height, for I rejected him. The Lord does not look at the things people look at. Is it? We have to start from that. Once we understand that, look, the Lord does not look at the things people look at. People look at physical appearances, how beautiful the person is. And even talking about beauty, people looking beautiful, sometimes, the culture says to us, how you look is an indication of your health condition. Oftentimes, that's not the case. There are people who look the way the culture says a healthy person should look, who are not healthy at all. There are people who look skinny on the outside, who, well, tests would reveal, have high cholesterol, and have some high deposit of fat here and there. Anyway, back to the point. The Lord from 1 Samuel 16, the Lord does not look at the things people look at. People look at the outward appearance, but the Lord looks at the heart. That is the word of God. People look at outward appearance, but the Lord looks at the heart. So you see, so for someone on our side, on the Lord's side, the question is, where should I go to this clinic and undergo a surgical procedure to look better? I would say to you, well, what is most important to you right now? Of course, we have already made point about where you have about life-threatening or health-related conditions, which these are not the things we're talking about. Well, you want to ask yourself, what is your Lord concerned about? It's concerned about the condition of your heart. And you want to ask yourself those resources that you would deploy to look better. Could they be better deployed? Those are the things that will concern somebody who is thinking from Christian perspectives. Again, as somebody who is thinking from Christian perspectives would take a long-term look and say, hey, this body will be destroyed. This body will be destroyed once we eat this body. And it is only those who are in the Lord who will be raised with perfect bodies. Number one, the Lord looks not at the outward appearance. And let me just go back to that Proverbs 31. I was saying that there are two sides to it. The first part says charm is deceptive, which is a warning to those who are looking at beauty, to the Samuels of this world, who looked at the comeliness of that of one of the sons of Jesse. Charm is deceptive to you and me. We'll look ahead and say, look, that beautiful girl, oh, that great looking man, that is the person I want. The warning from President 1 is charm is deceptive. And then the second warning is to the person who is investing in looking good. It says beauty is fleeting. To the person who is looking at the beautiful people of this world, the beautiful things of this world, say the Psalm 31:30 says charm is deceptive. Don't be deceived. What you see is not necessarily what actually is. There's a world of difference. Beauty is fleeting. To the person who is investing so much in how he looks, how she looks, beauty is fleeting. This thing will go away. It will go away. It will mean nothing. And that is why, for those who have been in morgues, and I'm sorry for being, for saying something that appears morbid, you see people who look fantastically well, but they're dead. And the Lord will say to us in a situation like that, well, let us hope that this person paid attention to who she was or who he was before death caught up with that person. And even cosmetic surgery, the enhancement brought about by cosmetic surgery will not be permanent at all. People will need to go back again and do more enhancement. It becomes a slippery slope indeed. So let us go back to this story of the lady who blended faith and the launch of a cosmetic surgery clinic. One, nobody is saying that as a Christian, you cannot be somebody who offers cosmetic surgery. Well, that is your vocation. It is not illegal. You have to take care that you are not negligent. Don't let just people just die there. But calling it grounded in the word of God is dubious. And that truth must be said. To say that offering cosmetic surgery procedures, offering cosmetic surgery procedure in your clinic is grounded in the word of God is a dubious claim.
That much I can say confidently. I've not said it is a false claim. It is dubious, because ultimately, from a Christian perspective, from a godly perspective, the whole point is

0: why you are bringing it in. The whole point is why you are saying it. The objective of you saying it. And that's what makes it dubious. What are you trying to actually say? You're trying to say to people who think from Christian perspective, look, this is granted the word of God. Well, cite the part of the word of God that says, yes, at some point, if you feel uncomfortable in your body, don't mind the money, but get it fixed. Bible says to us, get your heart condition fixed. Get your standing with God fixed. Be reconciled to God and be transformed in the heart. And when the heart is transformed, the heart then has other priorities, which is the whole point. A heart that is transformed is a heart that will have new priorities. And on the scale, you'll find that altering your nose or your bust or your backside would rank low on your priorities once you become a man or woman with a transformed heart. Again, I will say this. Once you feel compelled to say, oh, what I'm doing is going in the word of God, and you're not talking about some spiritual endeavors, once you feel compelled to say, hey, what I'm doing is grounded in the word of God, the things I'm asking you to buy is grounded in the word of God, you are probably being, you're probably being needed, K-N-E-A-D-E, needed by your conscience or by the Holy Spirit to say, are you sure, are you sure, are you sure, are you sure? Are you sure? Are you sure? Are you sure? Well, many pictures of ladies who swear by the skills of this doctor. I do pray that you are satisfied in your own skin. You know, the Americans have that expression, comfortable in your own skin. And it's not that your skin is perfect. This flesh is not going to be perfect. We are groaning. We want the Lord's side. We want to get out of this body and be transformed. This is a body that we eventually die. And then God will give us new bodies. We are going to be changed. We are looking eagerly, expectantly to that change. At the time of God's own choosing, he said, we shall be changed. We shall be changed. That's one of from the Apostle Paul talking about about heavenly things. We shall be changed. And there is one of the anthems in Handel's Messiah as well. And we shall be changed. That solo rendition, the trumpet shall sound. See, that trumpet shall sound, and the dead shall be raised. And I said, and we shall be changed. And whenever I come across that part, I say to myself, that is the greatest. Or rather, one of the greatest expectations for saints. That change. Talking about heaven, one of the most beautiful things that we are going to see God. We are going to be with him. We walk with him in the way. Fellowship with him forever. The second most memorable is that we shall be changed. Who does not want to be changed? And the change that we are going to experience in heaven will not be cosmetic. Not just skin deep. Not that just our skin will be changed. But it shall be fundamentally changed. It will not be the flesh that wants to sin again. Which is what I'm looking for the most in heaven. That it will not be the flesh that wants to sin again. That flesh, that body we are going to have in heaven, will not love sin. The flesh we have now loves to sin. Bible says to us, the flesh lusts after the spirit. It loves to sin, always pulling us back, always pulling us down. Whereas in heaven we shall be changed, and that body will not want to sin again. It will be a body that loves holiness. The same way my spirit loves holiness. My spirit loves holiness. My flesh does not love it. And my flesh is always lusting with my spirit. And I suspect that's your case as well. But then we shall be changed. The flesh, the body we are going to have, will not love sin again. So the people who are looking forward to jettisoning this body, they're not the people who are going to spend their resources on doing what? On pampering this body. To such extent. So as I said earlier on, I said the other has been I suspect very strongly, and this is just me being overly cautious and using this. I said I suspect very strongly that the more a person is concerned with how he looks or how she looks, most likely the less that person is paying attention to who he truly is, who she truly is. And we should pay more attention to that. So, and that is the reason why every morning, every night, indeed every waking moment, we have to live in coram Deo, in the presence of God. How does God see me? You know, he sees through your heart. And he knows that no matter what alteration or enhancement you have made to your face or your bust or your backside or any part of your body, the Lord sees right through that. He sees right through that. Okay, maybe that is just the right place to end this engagement. May we tell all those who are saying that in pursuing a cosmetic surgical procedure, they are doing something grounded in the Word of God, may we say and remind them, and all those who are taken in by those who have gone through these procedures, may we say to them that no matter what alteration, what enhancement you have done to your face or your bust or your backside or any part of your body, the Lord sees right through that. He sees right through that. And to the people who are taken in by such persons who have altered their bodies, charm is deceptive. The Bible teaches from Proverbs 31, wisdom says to you, what you see is not necessarily what is. And to those who are overly concerned with this, the Bible says to you, God does not look at how you look. He looks at what is in your heart. And if we all were to accept these two statements as true, I tell you, most likely, clinics like this will soon be out of business. Do you agree? Thank you very much for sitting with us this morning on Gospel Best Radio from the Lord's side, Christian Perspectives on News and Current Events. I hope to be with you again tomorrow by the grace of God. Whatever you do today, please remain firmly on the Lord's side. God bless you. God bless you. Very good.
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0: And yes, God bless you indeed. Good afternoon to you. Thank you for joining us this first Saturday in the month of March 2026. It's time for Impact Clinic with Seun Oyede. 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The program is Impact Clinic with Seun Oyedele, and this is a continuation, I believe, of last month's teaching on the rudiments of leadership. If you are here for the first time and you want to join the Gospel Best Radio community, just tap that WhatsApp widget on the bottom right hand corner of our page and well, send us your contact details. 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And if you have any question or any contribution and you want to get in touch with our facilitator Seun Oyedele, please feel free to do so. Just tap that WhatsApp widget and we're going to send his contact details across to you, or just ask any question. I'll be most delighted to bring the question to Seun Oyedele's attention, and he'll get in touch with you. You can be sure that this is going to be a beautiful time before the Lord, and valuable practical lessons will be learned as always. And I have with me now our dear facilitator in the virtual studio, Seun Oyedele, joining us this March, the 7th of March, first Saturday in March, for Impact Clinic. Good afternoon to you, bro.
1: Good afternoon, sir.
0: Great. Thank you for joining us once again. I'm doing very well. We give glory to God. How have you been to?
1: Very well, sir.
0: Glory to God. Always a joy to have you here on Gospel Best Radio, and we're looking forward to another edifying time on Impact Clinic. Okay, over to you now, bro.
1: Hallelujah.
0: Amen.
1: We bless God for another month.
0: Glory to God.
1: We thank God for the third month in this year. We say name alone be praised in Jesus' name.
0: Amen.
1: Today is the 7th of March, but for listeners of Gospel Bells Radios, for people who plug them to Impact Clinic, either we've seen this month or not, still permit me to say Happy New Month to you. The Lord will restore all losses this month in the name of Jesus.
0: Amen.
1: Okay, so as we start this month's edition of Impact Clinic, please let us pray. Our God and our Father, we bless you for all your benefits, all the great things you're doing for us, for this nation, for individual, for different church denomination, for all families that make this nation, for every one of us in our respective sphere of life, in academics, in marriage, in our spiritual journey, in the demands of life, in all ramifications, we register our gratitude to you and we say your name alone be praised in the name of Jesus. Once again, we look up to you, dear Father, to learn from your word, to learn your mind about leadership. We pray that you will bless our hearts through this edition of Impact Clinic in the name of Jesus.
0: Amen.
1: Thank you, most blessed Father.
0: Thank you, Lord.
1: In Jesus' mighty name we have prayed.
0: Amen.
1: Amen. Glory to God.
0: Hallelujah.
1: Okay, as Barrister Buntokun said, you know, when he was doing the introduction, the focus today is primarily what we started last month on, the rudiments for leadership. There were several things that were said, and let me once again sincerely appreciate the proprietor of the Gospel Bells Radio for always helping us with the past episodes of Impact Clinic. You know, it gives a privilege for us to go back, if for even me, because there are things I say that is not really what I prepared for, or is not what has, let me say, what have really, really, really become a life for me. So when I go back to them and I listen, I say, Shion, you need to work on this. And I also learn from it. There are times that there are days I'll just be on that page, listen to 1, 2, 4 sections of previous edition of Impact Clinic, and they will do the work of resuscitation to my spirit, to my mind. They will do the work of recalibration to my mind. So it's just a way of one, appreciating him for that gesture of commitment, and you know, also to inform us that we can always go back, not just on Impact Clinic, virtually all the programs being aired on the Gospel Bells Radio. In fact, I was strolling through the Gospel Bells Radio page recently, and I found there was a series we had, Believers and Finances. I think it was the fourth section that we had on that, and there is a particular place where you can listen to the four editions on Believers and Finances on Gospel Bells Radio and many other things. So what I'm saying is this: peradventure you missed the beginning of the discussion on leadership last month. You can go back. You can always go back. If you go there and you can't find it, you can revisit some other time. You will find it there. Okay? So God bless us as we do this together. And you can always invite others. When you are listening, you can put it on speaker for other people around you to gain first-hand information on what God is saying on each subject of this Impact Clinic. The art of the discussion that we had last month is the fact that leadership, there are things leadership is not. We look at things that leadership does not really, really, really represent, or what leadership is not. Okay? Because I started by making us understand that God was the one who instituted leadership. In Genesis 1, 26, 27, 28, you find God saying he created man to lead, because the word dominate and subdue has to do with leadership. And I pointed our attention to the fact that when you look at the list of things that God said man should dominate over, he did not mention fellow man in it. The fowls of the air, the birds, the fishes, all things in the sea, every living thing that creepeth upon the earth, these were the things God asked man to dominate over. Okay? But leadership shows that, or the design of God's leadership shows that leadership and rulership is not synonymous. The synonym of leadership is not rulership. Because most times when people have the privilege to come into leadership, they begin to rule instead of to lead. And that is why many people fight tooth and nail to get into the position, because for them they believe that leadership is about the position and how they can coerce other people to do what they want them to do. So they do leadership like rulership, which that is not the mind of God. I think we peeped a little bit into the curriculum of leadership by Jesus, I love to call Matthew chapter 20, from verse 20 down to 28, the curriculum of Jesus' leadership. So it is rare I talk on leadership and I don't make reference to Matthew chapter 20. It is rare. Okay? Now, what I'm saying is this. God instituted leadership. So if we must do leadership right, we must see from the lenses of God. And I also know that everybody, either you are aware of it or not, everybody is a leader. Okay? Either you have title or not, everybody is a leader. For instance, if peradventure you don't have any title, you know, like apostle, like president, like women leader, you know, those titles, you may not have it. But if you are an elder sister to your younger brother, that is a leadership role. You must provide leadership to your siblings. Now, if you are the only child, okay, of your parents, it is a matter of time you get married as a man, you become a husband, you are a leader in that house as a wife. As a lady, you become a wife, you take on leadership role as a wife. Okay? Now, women don't understand, or most women, or some women don't understand that what God ordained them to be like, and please get this in context. When you look at John chapter 14, look at John chapter 16, you will find Jesus talking about the role of the Holy Spirit there. And when you look at Genesis chapter 2, where God said, it is not good for this man, that should be verse 18, to be alone, I will make him an helpmeet. Jesus, speaking about the Holy Spirit, is said, I'm going to provide you a comforter and somebody that will help you. So it is more like the way the Holy Spirit, you know, counsel us, exalt us, admonish us. That is part of the role. God wants a wife to play to her husband, to help, to when financial burdens has eroded his heart and he's forgetting things, the wife should serve as a reminder, so to speak. And that is for a husband. Why am I talking about this now? That is for a husband who integrates his wife into what he does. Because for some persons, they are running separate entities. Now, that is what I'm saying, is that leadership is God ordained, and there is a curriculum, there is a way he wants leadership to be done. And the first thing, when it comes to leadership, you must understand that either you have title or not, you are a leader. Husband is a leader, wife is a leader, you are a leader to your children, as a father, as a mother, you are a leader. So either you have title in your church or not, you have title in your place of work or not, you have title in the community, in the landlord association or not, you are in one way or the other a leader. You know, I do say to young people, either you are aware of it or not, somebody somewhere is looking up to you. Your prayer is that the reason they are looking up to you should be for positive reasons. So that somebody is not seeing your negative habits and he or she wants to, is secretly admiring you to become like you. Okay, now, so what I'm saying is that leadership is God ordained, and it is not. Now, I began to mention things that leadership is not. I'm still doing what should I call it now? A set induction into today's discussion. Okay? Leadership, I said last month, I'm just going to brush over that, is not gender. And if you want to get a balanced idea about leadership not being a gender, not being about gender, you need to go and check last month's discussion, because I gave my perspective, as you know, the scripture says we know in part, and you know, barista brought a balance to it. So you need to go and understand that. And then leadership is not age, because the Bible speaking through Job, he made us understand that wisdom is not about gray hair. Wisdom is not age. You can be old but foolish. Okay? So leadership is not age. I said leadership is not about your academic grade. Looking at the people that Jesus committed the church into their head, the foundation of the church, Peter and others, they were men, aside from Paul, that we saw that he was schooled, he's a lawyer under Gamaliel. Now, if you look at Peter, John, you will find out that these were mere fishermen. Fishermen. Unschooled men. Because that was the testimony we have about them in the book of Acts chapter 4 verse 13. After they examined them, they saw that these ones, they were unschooled, but they have been with Jesus. So leadership is not about your academic grade, okay? I was having a discussion with somebody in the course of the week, and you know, you were saying that sometimes people just, in the place of work, people just feel, oh, because this person is a director, he has been in service for long and all of those, that the person knows more what to do than somebody who is just employed or somebody who is a junior staff. Yes, experience is there, but sometimes experience does not culminate into productivity. Okay? But I don't. So it's not about age. It's not about your course of study. It's not about title. And I made us understand that it is possible for a man to have title and lack mantle. That was where we stopped last month. So if for people who think leadership, I'm going to recommend a book, or possibly I'm going to trust God for on what to do about this, because I need us to get the understanding of leadership into the fabrics of our hearts. Because that is one of the way we can correct some of the anomalies we find in the family, in the church, and in the nation at large, in the society. Because people are not leading. People are just after their selfish gain. So I say leadership is not tied to, and this more to the Christian leaders. Ecclesiastical leadership is not about title, it is more about mantle. You know, I was saying something around the life of David and Saul, and I made it clear that it is possible to be in hire, but you're already fired. So what I meant by that is, it is possible you are carrying the title, but you lack the mantle as a leader. See, the energy we use in running after title, if we can put it to gather mantle, to gather the substance and the virtue required. People who are running, they want to be council members of the church, that you will still find them in beer parlor. They have title of council member, but they are liar. The Bible speaking about the kind of people that should be in the council of a church, and he was speaking about them in the book of James chapter 5. And he said, "Is any of you sick? Let him call on the elders to anoint." So some of the people who are elders, carrying the title of elders in our church, can they, or do they, have the mantle that elders need to be in that position they occupy, such that when somebody is sick, even without going to the pastor of the church, the elders can come, lay hands on the person, anoint the person, and we are sure that there will be healing. So I was looking at the life of Saul and David, and I concluded that you can be in hire, but you are fired. And those of us who, you know, you are in the corporate environment, you know that a company can fire you and maybe they give you 2 months grace or 1 month grace. They sack the person, only that his effective date is still in view. Now, everything accruable to a staff or an employee of that organization, as long as his effective date is not yet, as it is not yet time, he will be privileged to have access to all the entitlement of the employee, of an employee in that organization, until his date comes. So I see the life of Saul. He was carrying title, the king, leadership title, but the mantle. David was anointed, was the mantle of leadership was released to David at age 13, and David did not become king in Hebron until he was 30 years. So it means that for 13 years, Saul was answering the title of a king, but he has been fired, yet he's in higher. He was carrying the title, but he lacks the mantle. The mantle was already on a boy called David for 13 good years. So it means that a man can be carrying title in leadership, but the mantle for him to dispense the required role of that position, he lacks it. And that is why I am not hungry for title. I am more hungry for mantle than title. Let me be in the pew. Let me be there blessing lives than carry the title of apostle, of pastor, or whatever, and my life cannot affect other people positively. God forbid. So when we are talking about leadership, leadership is not title. You must get that. I understand that, you know, the basis of leadership can be positional, but that's like the elementary. Because leadership is responsibility. Okay, so those were the things that we said that leadership is. Now let me quickly go to what leadership is. I'm going to say many things on this subject. I've told us that I'm also trusting God to be able to decipher on the subject of mentorship, role modeling, discipleship, or discipler. Who is the discipler? Who is a spiritual father? Who is a mentor? All of these things, I will want to discuss them on the subject of leadership, and I'm trusting God to reveal His mind to us, precept upon precept, lines upon lines, so that we will get this, we understand this properly. Number one, what is leadership? Leadership is the tune of the life of the leader's life. Leadership is the tune of the leader's life. The tune of the leader's life. Leadership is the tune of the leader's life. When we say leadership does not start with those you are leading. Leadership starts with you as the leader. It starts with your life. This treatise I write to you, O Theophilus, of what Jesus began to do and to teach. So for Jesus, it starts first with his doings. So leadership is the tune of your life. Because often than not, people assume that leadership is about leading the life of others who are considered as followers. You determine what they do, you determine what they don't do. But you know, in this
2: in for the purpose of driving home my point on this subject, for me, leadership is about the life of the leader. A leader is meant to lead his life the way others are to go, and this has nothing to do with pretense. A leader should lead his life the way he wants others to go. So if you are in a leadership position, let's assume you are a prayer leader, a prayer coordinator. Now, you don't just tell people, come early to prayer meetings, do this. You will do it, and as you are doing it, they are seeing you doing the same. So it is first about the tune of your life. The tune of your life. That is where leadership starts from. Leadership is not about do what I say, don't do what I do. No, that is not leadership. That is hypocrisy. If you've declared a fast as a church leader, in fact, I don't care if it is before or after the ulcer, after the fast, you declare the fast that you now discover you have ulcer. Except you will be intentional enough to now come before the congregation and say, oh, although I've asked you people to fast, but I can't fast because I have ulcer, and you show them the evidence of the test that was carried out. But if you declare the fasting and you yourself, you are not fasting, you are not a leader, you are a dictator. Because leadership is not dictatorship. Is leadership starts with your life. With your life. Because there are a lot of pretense laced beneath leadership in this generation. People just believe because they are at the forefront, they can do and undo. And whatever they do, everything goes. Their own is to ensure that the people they are leading do what they ask them to do. So when you say you are a leader, your first responsibility is to lead your own life. Lead your own life. Your own life first. Lead your own life first. You know, the Bible speaking, Paul writing to Timothy, and he said, a man that cannot provide for his own family is worse than an infidel and all of those. Yes. But another understanding that I got from that is that a man that cannot lead his own life is not fit to lead others. And this is where church leadership fails. And so you will find a man that preaches against fornication or that preaches against adultery doing the same thing. You will find the head of a church who cannot proudly say that, oh, let us drink alcohol anytime we want. And when he has the privilege, he attends a party, either a family function or he's amongst his friends, where his church members are not, he is ready to drink himself to stupor. That is not leadership. That is hypocrisy. A leader is does A leader should not be a chameleon. You lead your life. And in leading your life, you are leading it 24/7. Every time you are telling yourself, no, shame, as a leader, you cannot do this. As a leader, you cannot do this. As a leader, this is what is expected of you. That is what will give you the pedigree to be able to tell others that this is what should be done and should not be done. But when you are not leading your own life, whatever you think you are doing to with your followers, you are only dictating to them. Okay? Because leadership is not lordship. Leadership is not lordship. Leadership is not lordship. Leadership is not rulership. If you talk about punctuality as a leader, let it start with you. If you talk about regularity, let it start with you. A leader is who he is, either or not he holds a position. Please understand that. A leader, I'm still talking about him leading his life. Excuse me. A leader is who he is, either or not he is holding a position. God help me. You know, one day I was in the church. Was I in the church or preparing for a service? And the Holy Spirit said to me, in fact, it's like he's showing me specific persons in the church who hold leadership position. I mean, in our Orthodox setting, the category of people that the Holy Spirit highlighted in my heart are people that you can call assistants to the priest. They robe, they read the Bible, sometimes they are given privilege to preach and all of those. They can hold a program on behalf of the vicar or the priest, as long as it's not a communion service on all of those. Now, God, I was preparing to go to church that morning and the highlight came within a few seconds or so. And this is the message. He said, some of these people who do this and that, do you know they are not doing it because that's who they really are? They are doing it because of the position. He said, take the position from them, then you will see who they are. And I understand that as quick as possible. You know why? Because I've seen it play out on campus. Fellowship president who is up and doing here and there, immediately he or she hands over. Now, when they come, some people come to school, to the campus, they have the notion from the beginning that, oh, they want to become this, or when they join the fellowship and they see, oh, some privileges accruable to some offices, they now start living their life in a way that people can notice them and offer them position. When they are in the position, they will behave themselves. But immediately they've gotten to their final year and they needed to hand over. Within the little time, they will still be around the fellowship or they will still be on campus. you will see the same president that is shouting on other people, you don't come to fellowship. Because he's no longer president, he will stop also coming to fellowship. And eventually, when they even graduate from the school, you now begin to see the life they live on social media. You are wondering, these same persons that have been a campus pastor for maybe one term or two tenor or whatever, you will be looking at his or her life and say, has this one ever met with Jesus? With the kind of life they will be living after campus. Now, what I'm saying is that a leader is who he is, either or not, the position is there. Because if the position is what determines the life you live, when the position is taken away from you, then we will see who you are in the real sense. So a leader leads his own life. Leadership is the daily life of the leader, not the positional life. Get that? Leadership is the daily, is a daily affair for a leader, not positional life. Not positional life. Leadership is the daily life of a leader, not positional life. So when we are talking about leadership, I'm going to address one more thing, then we go on recess or break. And we continue. But the emphasis I've been laying since is the fact that leadership is the tune of the leader's life. It's a daily affair, not a periodic affair. Not the period you are giving a title. So even when your tenure ends, you are still leading. What is leadership? Leadership is influence. Leadership is influence. Leadership is influence. As a leader goes, so go the followers. Leadership is influence. As a leader goes, so go the followers. Because leadership is influence. I once stated that leadership is a procreation force. Is a procreation force. Leadership. When leadership is well done, in fact, sometimes even when it's not well done, a leader will produce his kind. Because it's the same way a father or a mother will give birth without any special arrangements, and the child will look like either or both of the parents, is the same way leadership is. So, you know, when I was a little bit much younger in faith, and I see pastors of some of these big denominations speaking exactly like the general overseer, or doing their gesticulations and, you know, they are behaving like the general, I do think some of them just sit down to now say, oh, this is a... Sometimes I know that there are some presses that are just doing copy and paste, but most times it is just by default, because you become what you behold. You become what you behold. That was the principle that God taught Jacob in the house of Laban. So when he put the almond in front of the mating animal, they began producing, you know, animals with spots on their body. Because what you behold is what you become. That is what leadership is. Leadership is a force of replication. Yeah. Because it is an influence. Leadership is an influence. Leadership is the template for followership. The template for followership. Leadership is the template. How, you see, leaders should not blame followers for certain things. The first, Lord help me. You know, sometimes when I see managing directors or managers of some companies questioning their employees or their subordinates and all of those, the first question that comes to mind is, how are you that you are ranting, how are you doing? And somehow we've been wired in a way to now go and find one attendance book and say people should be filling. Attendance book that people can manipulate time of arrival. But if an employee knows that my MD will be seated before 8 a.m., I don't think any sane employee that understands the consequence that comes with, and the consequence and sanctions that comes with late coming will come late. When he or she knows that even the manager of the company will be there before 8 a.m. But when they can predict, MD will not come until 10. It's just a natural, what's it called? By default, people will be coming late. By default. It's just like that. Leadership is influence. It is the template for followership. So this understanding should call for carefulness on your part as a leader. Because you know that your life is the template others will follow. You are not expected to do what you don't want to see your followers doing. Because leadership is the template for followership. By default. You know, those days on campus, after I left as the fellowship president in one of the schools I attended, I think 2 years after, my younger brother came on campus, and as God we have it, one of them became president of the same fellowship. And anytime I have the privilege to come around the fellowship or even get feedback from the fellowship, some of them will say, your brother is doing exactly, he prays like you pray. And I can't remember. He's not. I've never even done that before. I've never sat him down and said, this is how you should do. This is how you should talk. I've never. Only that by default, he has taken a part of me as his leader. And he's replicating it. By default, because leadership is the template for followership. Leadership is the template. So what you don't want to see your followers doing, don't do it. Don't do it. Leadership is influence. Leadership is influence. When we say leadership is influence, it is the rubbing of a life on another life. Either consciously or unconsciously, the rubbing of a life on another life. 2013, I attended a conference at Onitsha. And because of the number of persons that were at the conference, some of us could not sit in the main auditorium. And one of the teachings was going on, and those of us outside, we were arguing. We said it's Brother Connie that is talking. Lo and behold, it was Brother Larry. for those of us, for people who know members, some of the, you know, prominent people in Peace House. I think Larry Adibuyi, yes, that's his surname. He was the one ministering, and if you don't see the minister face to face, then if you just listen to the voice and you listen to the intonations and, you know, the pronunciation of certain words, you know, for me, there are ministries that I'm part of that if by any means I find somebody who is an integral part of that ministry, I will know. There are if you're a member of the Peace House, there are ways you will pronounce certain words even without you telling me. If I'm meeting you for the first time, you are speaking, I will know that no, this person is Brogbilia Connie's product. I know if you are a product of Bishop Oyedepo, there are certain ways you will pronounce certain words or the way you will do certain things and say, no, this person. I was in a conference too in Jos 2021, and I saw this minister speaking. I knew that this person, he has egg. I knew that this person, he has ate the content of Dr. Masmore.

0: He rubbed off on them such that when people looked at them, they said, "These ones have been with Jesus.
1: These ones have been with Jesus." And it's not something it could be consciously done or unconsciously done. Leadership is influence. Leadership produces its kind. Like leader, like the follower, is a truism. You know, people say like father, like son, like mother, like daughter. I say that like leader, like the follower, is a truism. Is a truism. Let us go on a little break, then we come back. We are on the subject of what leadership is.
2: Yes, the subject has been the rudiments of leadership. The program is Impact Clinic with Shewe, who has been a facilitator for this program for how many years now? For how many months now? I think 2 years.
1: 3 years.
2: Right?
1: 3 years. This is the 36th edition.
2: 36th
1: edition, yes, sir.
2: 36th edition, and we must thank God for the consistency of our brother. And as I mentioned earlier on, we have quite a collection of past episodes, and we invite you to engage with them. And you find that the Lord has been blessing our community and the world at large with this program. If you want to reach out to Brother Shewe, please feel free to reach out to him on WhatsApp on 0813-736-8138. 0813-736-8138, and I'm sure that Lord will create even more avenues for him to be a blessing to you. If you have any question or contribution, please feel free to send it on WhatsApp. Just tap the WhatsApp on that on the bottom right hand corner of our page and send the question or the contribution, and I can assure you that Brother Shewe will attend to it, get in touch with you. If you want to join the Gospel Best Radio community, please feel free to do so. Just indicate so what I'm invited to bring you into our community. This evening we'll be starting this year's reading of The Pilgrim's Progress by John Boyan, a great book that has been a blessing to many generations. If you want to join us, please indicate on WhatsApp. If you want to be part of the readers, if you want to listen, join us at 7:30 tomorrow, rather Sunday. Tomorrow, by the grace of God. But this evening, we are starting the reading of Martin Luther's commentary on Galatians for older members of the Leaders Club. Please pray along with us, and I'm sure that all these programs will be a blessing to many in the name of Jesus. The program is Impact Clinic with Shewe Edele. The theme is the rudiments of leadership. Back to you now.
1: Thank you very much, sir. And thank you to our listeners for listening up to this point. So, a little recap on what has been said. Leadership is the tune of the leader's life. Leadership is influence. It is a force of replication. Okay? Now, what is leadership? Leadership is doership, not talkership. I just use that. It's a coinage. I coined those two words from the word do and talk. Leadership is doership, not talkership. How do I mean? You know, there are two sides to the coin of leadership. There is the side of authority or power, and there is the side of responsibility. Leadership has two sides. It has the authority side, and it has the responsibility side. Okay? Now, and I said the other time, if you've been following, that leadership is responsibility. So it will require you to do things for your followers, and not that your follower have to do things for you.

0: I know that that sounds strange. Leadership will require you to do things for your followers and not you standing at single saying that your followers are the ones to do things for you. Leadership is responsibility. And a leader who is carrying out his responsibility does not struggle for followers to follow him or her. The size of the responsibility of the coin of leadership should speak more for you as a leader. Okay? Now, I made mention of Matthew chapter 20 the other time. Now, when you read Matthew chapter 20, verse 28, you find Jesus saying that the Son of Man has not come to be served, but to serve and to give his life as ransom for many. Now, look at that. The Son of Man. Now, before he came to that point, he was teaching the disciples about leadership after the mother of the sons of Zebedee came to him and said, "Master, let this one be by your side and this other side." And he said, "You guys don't know what you're asking for. Can they drink the cup? Can they bear the responsibility?" And he said, even if they can, who will stand by my right or left is not to be determined by me, but my Father. Then he now went further to say, you people should not be lords. Like the way the Pharisees and the Sadducees, they do leadership. He now pointed to himself and said, as the Son of Man has not come to be saved, but to serve and to give his life as ransom. So a leader has responsibility to carry out over the followers. Followers are not subservient to the leader. If you are leading a church, for instance, and you said, "Oh, we need to cut grasses or weed off the compound," excuse me, as a leader, be ready to join them. Don't say me, "I have the title." I was in a particular, among a particular set of people some time ago, and my responsibility is to ensure the sanitation of that place. And as the one heading that department, I could choose not to put my name on the roster because my responsibility demands that if somebody for any reason fails to do his or her duty, if someone is on the roster and fails to do his or her duty, is my responsibility to do it or to ensure it is done by all means. So, as a way of relieving the sanitation officer or for him not to do much work, his name is he or she's, his or her name is not expected to be on the roster. So that when there is a gap, he or she can easily fill it up. But no, I will put my name there. In fact, put my name on things that, you know, people find ridiculous to do, like washing the toilet, sweeping the compound, because leadership is about responsibility. Now, if I, as the sanitation officer, my name is on the roster and I'm doing my duty as and when due, I don't know what excuse another person wants to give me, except for health reason. Because you won't see me sleep while others are working. So you have no excuse. So it's not by force. It's by example. Leadership is not by force. It's by example. Leaders who are not doing what they are expected to do, they are the ones that use coercion to get followers to do things. So Jesus said, I have not come to be served, but to serve. So true leadership will demand you to serve others and not that others should serve you. So, and that is the distinct difference between leadership and rulership. A ruler, other people serve a ruler, but a leader serve others. Others serve a ruler, leaders serve others. That is leadership. Leaders serve others while rulers are served by others. And so you shouldn't wonder so much that your politicians don't care either you've eaten or not. As long as they are satisfied, they care less of your well-being because they are not leaders. In 2015, in the denomination I belong to, we were talking about politics and Christian discipleship. I think that's the theme, Bible study theme for that year, 2015. And in one of the classes, I said, we don't need more politicians in leadership position. We need more leaders in political position. It's two different things. We don't need more people, more politicians in leadership position. We need more leaders in political positions. So the problem of Nigeria cannot be solved by politicians, can only be solved by leaders in political position. Because a leader thinks about the well-being and the welfare of the leader, of the followers. But politicians only think about position and how to come back again. So when you vote them into power, they are already thinking of how they can keep on being in power. That is why your governors can serve 8 years and still go back to Senate again to continue serving. Their reason of staying there is not for your own good. It's for their own selfish reason. It's for their selfish reason. If you bring out 100 politicians, especially in Africa, especially in Nigeria, before you can find 10 who are leaders among them, then it must have been that such people are genuinely saved. Because it takes having the mind of Christ to do leadership how it should be done. Note that down. It takes having the mind of Christ to do leadership the way God wants it done. It takes having the mind of Christ to do leadership the way God wants it done. So, Philippians chapter 2, verse 5 is not a mistake when Jesus, Paul was speaking, let this mind be in you, which was also in Christ Jesus. I've not really carried out a research that could make me give this validation or this assertion, but by assumption, I could say that we have 99% of politicians in leadership position, and we only have 1% of leaders in political position. But our problem, our challenges as a country cannot be solved by more politicians, can only be solved by more leaders. Okay? Why? Why am I saying all of this? True leadership will demand you to serve others. Leaders ask, what can I do for these people to make their life better? Not what can these people do for me to make my life better. So the art of leadership sells you to be useful to the followers. Okay? Because I found it abysmal to see leaders instruct followers to do things they cannot do. That is abuse and misuse of power. That is abuse and misuse of the other side of the coin of leadership. I said leadership has two sides to its coin. It has the authority side and it has the responsibility side. Leadership is doership, not talkership. It demands responsibility from you. It demands responsibility from you. Because leadership is an opportunity to serve, not a right to lord order over others. Leadership is an opportunity to serve others, not a right to lord over others. So a leader sees the position he occupies as a privilege and not a right. It's just a privilege that people vote you into power and say, okay, lead us. It's a privilege. So when you see it as a right, you are beginning to toe the path of a ruler and not a leader. So leadership is not showmanship. Leadership is not showmanship. Leadership position should not suggest to the leader that he or she is better than others. It is a privilege, not a right. You are not better. There is no politician in Nigeria that is more Nigerian than Nigerians. No politician in Nigeria is more Nigerian than Nigerians. It's only privilege that gave them that position. But unfortunately, they think they are better than others. So the road that leads to a politician's house may be tarred, and every other Nigerian may be wallowing on bad roads. It's not their concern. I'm going to pick next month from this matter of leadership being doership and not talkership, and we continue on what leadership is. And I'll be talking next month about leadership being pathfinding, and I'm going to be talking about five signs leaders should have, five kind of signs leaders should have. We will meet trusting God to preserve our lives next month, all things being equal, at the first Saturday in April. That's the fourth of April 2026. By 12 p.m. we meet again for Impact Clinic. Remember, leadership is the tone of a leader's life. Leadership is influence. Leadership is doership and not talkership. Thank you for joining us. I'm staying on this section this far. God bless you real good.
1: I know, yes. God bless you real good. You too, Brother Shewedele. Thank you. It's been Impact Clinic with Shewedele, the March 2026 edition, Rudiments of Leadership. I hope it has been a blessing. If you have been blessed by this, please give us a shout out on WhatsApp. Tap that WhatsApp widget and say so. Thank you very much. As Brother Shewon said, we look forward to having with us again in April. The Lord be with you. Thank you so very much, Brashon. Please say a word of prayer as we bring this to a close.
0: Our God and our Father, we thank you for this time again that you
1: thank you, Lord,
0: brought your counsel across our paths through this program. We say be exalted in the name of Jesus.
1: Amen.
0: Our Father, it will not be too early to begin to pray concerning the forthcoming election in Nigeria in 2027, as you've talked about politicians in leadership today. We pray, dear Father, that men after your heart will gain access to the corridors of power in this nation, in the name of Jesus. We pray, dear Father, that you will help us in this nation. You will help us in our churches. You will help us in our families. In Jesus' mighty name, we have prayed. Amen.

0: At moment, I do please say the opening prayer.
1: In Jesus' name.
0: Amen.
1: Our Lord and our Father, we thank you. We appreciate you even for another beautiful day.
0: Thank you, Lord.
1: We thank you for how far you have helped us.
0: Thank you, Lord.
1: Lord in heaven, we pray that you continue to help us, Lord, even in our journey, in Jesus' name.
0: Amen.
1: Baba, we have come even tonight, even to lie, Lord, at your feet. Holy Spirit, please come and teach us by yourself, in Amen. Jesus' name.
0: Amen.
1: The specific purpose for our gathering tonight, O Lord, Father, let it be established in our lives and in our hearts, in Jesus' name.
0: Amen.
1: Father, we pray that even as we learn, O Lord, from you, O Lord, Father, we pray that all, O Lord God Almighty, we will learn, and we have learned even in the past. None of them will stand against any one of Amen. Us in the day of judgment, in Jesus' name.
0: Amen.
1: Once again, we ask, O Lord, Holy Spirit, come and take control in Amen. The name of Jesus.
0: Amen.
1: Teach us from the throne of mercy Amen. In the name of the Father
0: Amen.
1: And of the Son Amen. And of the Holy Spirit, in Jesus' name.
0: Amen. Amen. Amen. Thank you very much, ma. Okay, let us all read our Cornerstone Bible verses together. If you're in a place where you can unmute, please do join us. And let us read together our Cornerstone Bible verses. Matthew 7:13-14. Enter by the narrow gate. For wide is the gate, and broad is the way that leads to destruction. And there are many who go in by it. Because narrow is the gate, and difficult is the way which leads to life. And there are few who find it. 1 Peter 2:11. Dearly beloved, I beseech you, as strangers and pilgrims, abstain from fleshly lusts which war against the soul. Hebrews 11:13. These all died in faith, not having received the promises, but having seen them afar off, we are assured of them, embraced them, and confessed that they were strangers and pilgrims on the earth. Thank you so very much. Our three Cornerstone Bible verses for this long and extensive study. But we thank God who has brought us thus far, and here we are. Finally, Christian and Hopeful arrived to a rousing and glorious homecoming. Look out for John Bunyan's final reaction to the climax of this pilgrimage. Do you share his longing? Look out also for the statement at the end of this chapter and the important footnote there. That's an important footnote at the end of this. I call it a footnote, not because it's actually a footnote, but because it's a statement put there. Not part of the story, because this person has not been part of their pilgrimage per se, but hey, he has been mentioned there. There's a reason why he was mentioned last, and I think that reason is for us to think about that person. And those are the things we look out for today. So I would say look out for two things. Look out for John Bunyan's final reaction to the climax of the pilgrimage. Do you share his longing? Look out also for that important footnote at the end of this journey. And at the end, we're going to ask, what is that important footnote that we have here? Okay, let's have a volunteer to read. We have two sections. Section A, the Celestial City. Okay, Sasha is volunteering. Okay, you read A, and then until this where we read Section B.
2: The Celestial City. When they crossed to the other side of the river, the two radiant beings were there waiting for them. As the pilgrim emerged from the water, the shining ones greeted them, saying, "We are ministering spirits sent to serve those who will inherit salvation." Together, they began their journey towards the gate. The city stood high upon a magnificent hill, but the pilgrims climbed it with ease because the radiant beings guided them, holding their hands. They had left their mortal garments behind in the river. Though they had entered the water wearing them, they climbed out free of them. This made their ascent swift and light, even though the city rested upon a foundation higher than the clouds. As they rose through the air,